0: All right, guys. So it looks like we just got a special guest that just walked in. We got a band, I guess. I mean, if you guys know about River West here, then you know where we're located. And you guys know all about Quarters. You know, the punk rock scene here is ridiculous. So, you know, I'm sitting here rocking out with a little rock steady with you guys. And in comes a couple fellas here thinking we're a record store. I heard you.
1: Yeah, they did.
0: But, hey, introduce yourselves.
2: I like to start first. I'm Uriah Storm. I'm the singer and the guitar player and the main songwriter of the band.
3: Yes, he is. I'm Anthony Russo. I play bass
4: and backup vocals. Been in a band with Uriah for a long time.
5: I'm Fidel Vella. I'm the drummer and backup vocals. Been doing music for since like I was 6 years old. So
4: yeah.
5: Here we are.
4: Yeah.
0: Badass, but you guys said all of that stuff, but what's the name of the band?
2: The name of the band is Uriah Storm Ritual, so it's my name, and then ritual as being as like a, every time we get together and play music, it's like a ritual. It's something that we like to do. It's something that we, it's regular.
4: Yep.
2: It's a spiritual awakening as well. You know what I mean? It's a good feeling to play music.
4: I'm a Bear fan, though. Sorry.
2: Yeah.
4: Just playing. Yeah.
0: Well, then you're used to taking us Green Bay Packers down your throat.
4: Wow. Respect.
6: Ooh, that's
4: not last
6: real
4: year.
6: Quick.
4: Not last year.
2: So tell me about the radio station. How long you guys been here and all that? I'm curious about it.
0: Well, I've been on air here for a couple years now. I think the station, though, has been around for about 11, 12 years.
2: Okay, cool.
0: It's definitely a great thing. You know, we cover, like, the River West area. We're a low-power radio station. But we really target our market.
4: Yeah,
0: you know what I mean? This station's all about the community and such. That's
4: and it should
0: I
4: be.
0: Mean,
4: that's
0: guys,
4: wonderful.
5: Yeah, you can definitely feel that going stopping at a couple of the places around here. You can feel that.
0: Yeah, it's definitely it kind of reminds me of like the Village in New York. You know what I'm saying?
4: I'm from the south side of Chicago. It's very similar vibes.
0: Yeah, I know a great artist down there in the south side of Chicago.
4: Oh, yeah.
0: Senseless plug alert. Let's give it up to Martha Wade. Wade Creates.
4: She
0: has the little art store in Navy Pier.
4: Okay.
0: It's like,
2: cool.
0: You know, she carries
4: nice,
0: stuff
4: nice.
0: On
2: right on.
0: And stuff like that. So, so tell us a little bit about you guys' music.
2: So, I've been playing solo for a while, and anyways, I started a band around COVID time. We were kind of bored with this guy, and then we had like a whole different lineup. We're more like ska reggae. And then with white boy reggae, I call
4: white boy reggae.
2: And I was like, you'd be 40 in a sense. You know what I mean?
4: Yeah.
2: And it was just goofy.
0: There's a bunch of white guys on welfare?
2: Not on welfare.
4: Not on welfare. No.
0: Well, that's UB40 was the actual welfare.
6: Right.
2: Form, actually, UB40 actually is a law. It was a law that you had to fill out, and you had to get, like, that's how you got your food stamps.
4: So
2: UB40 was actually, that's kind of cool, you know that. But anyway,
5: it's, like it's kind of cool that you know
0: you
5: that.
0: You walked in the reggae show. What do you expect?
2: Good music, and we used to actually cover Peter Tosh, and we do Toots and the Maytals and stuff. We've done some other
4: Bob Marley,
2: like, some specials and stuff.
4: Specials.
2: Like, so we're really influenced by reggae and ska.
0: And so from Chicago.
4: I am, but we live in Lake Geneva area now.
5: He's from Chicago originally.
2: We're based out of Elkhorn, and our families came from different areas. Like, you're kind of Texas, I'm kind of Texas too. But at the same time, like, we're just originally from
0: Lake Geneva. Person I was just on the phone, Texas.
2: Yeah,
4: nice. No way.
5: Yeah, it is. Yeah, it is. People move around probably kind of quickly.
2: No, we actually went to this really cool place. What's down the road? It used to be a brewery.
4: It's a cigar lounge now. It's super nice.
5: Dia Sapporo or something like that.
0: I think I know what you're talking about.
5: Yeah.
4: Right down the road here.
2: Really
5: I'm not sure what. I'm a first timer.
2: I got the card on me.
0: You guys haven't been to the tiki bar right behind the place?
4: No.
2: Diaspora.
5: There you go.
4: Yeah, that was
2: okay,
4: fun.
2: If anybody's in the area and you're listening to this, go to that place because they're amazing. And I just want to do a shout out that we might play there eventually because those guys really like it.
0: Gotta check out the tiki bar right behind Quarters.
4: Okay.
2: All right, sounds
0: good. Full on tiki bar.
5: Yeah.
0: Like you go in there.
2: You got Mai Tais?
0: Yeah, I'm
4: sure they got Mai Tais, bro. Oh, yeah.
0: I'm just saying.
4: Absolutely.
0: Like, that place definitely feels like a finger
2: 100%.
0: On the
2: bar. Well, I'm kind of glad.
5: Right.
4: Glad we walked in here, too.
0: Well, you know, before you guys take off, I would. You mentioned a few things, so
4: we are on Spotify.
2: We
4: are
2: on
4: all streaming services:
2: Apple Tunes, iTunes, Pandora. We got seven different singles up. We're gonna release another one here soon. We do record up here in Milwaukee at a place.
4: You can look us up.
2: You can look us up on pretty much anything, and we really try to promote as much as we can. But we're from the Lake Geneva area. But if you guys can check us out, go ahead and do it.
0: So, what type of music is there going to be tonight?
2: Every single that we make is different. So we got country, we got reggae, we got ska, we got rockabilly, punk rock. But tonight, I think we do like a blend of it, and I think it's going to be mainly like almost surf rock.
4: Yep. Surf rock.
0: It's all, yeah. The dang
4: all of our originals that we wrote.
2: With little ska and rockabilly.
0: Yeah, this sounds exciting. Yeah. Yep. What time do you guys go on?
2: We're actually supposed to go on around 8:30. There's three other bands playing. Pulpo de Guayaba.
5: De Guayaba.
2: Guayaba,
0: I love those guys.
2: Really? I'm excited.
0: Yeah. I've done sound for them several times.
5: Oh, really?
4: Nice. Cool. Nice.
5: Yeah, they're good. Totally.
0: Like you guys, but poppy.
2: Okay.
0: So they're like, they're like, if you took a Colombian pop band and made it reggae and ska.
5: Oh.
0: Voila.
5: There you go. Yeah.
2: I thought they were going to be like a mariachi ska.
5: Oh, come on.
0: They are a lot of fun. Very, very humble and harbored musicians.
4: Cool. Okay.
0: So the only way I could say about it is they are a group, you know, they're young guys. They know they're young. They're very, very humble. You know what I'm saying? And then you hear them play, and you're like,
5: "Hey, but that's a good way to be all the way around, you know? That's the good. Hey, that's a good way to be all the way around in general, you know?
2: Well, what about Cutters? Have you heard the band Cutters?
0: Uh-uh.
2: Okay, so that's the other band that's playing after them, and then there's another band after that called Full Straight Ahead. Now, I think Cutters is more like on the punk rock line. So I think the rest of the show is going to be a little more hard.
0: A little more edgier. Yeah.
2: I mean, no matter what.
0: Listen, Papa will probably step it up then. You know, I'm just saying, I like those guys. We do this little reggae thing down on the lake. And, they actually played one of my birthday reggae parties.
5: Oh, nice. Nice. And,
4: very cool.
0: Yeah. So just a little heads up behind the scene. These guys are cool as heck, but still made me take a picture.
5: Hell no. See what you did, Uriah? Damn.
4: And now we got you, too.
0: Right. Oh, yeah.
2: Social media, man.
0: Right. And you know it. So, guys, my name's Aaron Harsh Beats. I'm all over, you know, social media as well. The show's called
2: Station. We're going to find each other.
0: Right. The show's called Station 414. And this is River West Radio, 104.1 here in Milwaukee. Yeah, I mean, you could find me even, you know,
2: we'll just
0: via
2: find you
0: the
2: next
0: radio
2: time we
0: station.
2: Play.
0: I'm actually, tomorrow
4: definitely
0: I will
4: pop it
0: be
4: in next time we're in town.
0: Doing sound for King Solomon.
2: Oh, yeah.
5: Oh,
2: King
5: wow.
2: Can I tell you something crazy?
5: Nice, right? Nice.
2: So I work for a winery and distillery out in Lake Geneva.
0: Uh-huh.
2: And the owner, Doug Jackson, he was the keyboard player for King Solomon for a while.
0: Really?
2: Yeah, and he got mad because he was the only white guy in the band. He's like, I got a name. And I got a mustache, he says.
0: Oh, my gosh.
2: It was funny. I'm like, dude. Come on, you should have stuck with it.
0: Yeah, you should have, because the mustache made him next.
4: Yeah,
5: right.
2: The next band he was in was a country band.
5: Yeah.
2: Hated it. I'm like, you should have stuck with
0: it. Right. Solomon.
2: Yep. You can dig, well, you're a keyboard player. Reggae music is probably one of the best things to do. And funk.
0: Yeah, I play reggae keys and stuff.
4: Yeah.
0: Funk.
4: Got to dabble a bit.
2: 100%, my friend. Well, very nice meeting you.
4: So nice to meet you, man.
0: Total pleasure. Guys, tell everybody the name of the band.
2: Once again, we're Uriah Storm Ritual.
4: Yep.
2: Catch us on Instagram, it's Facebook, and then also if you want to listen to us, Spotify, Apple Tunes, iTunes, and YouTube, as well as Pandora.
0: But first, make sure you come down to River West and hear them in person at Quarters tonight. They go on at around 8:30. Man, you know, one love.
5: One love, everybody.
2: Yeah.
4: I love it.
5: Thank you.
2: Fight the power.
5: Thank you, bro.
4: Thank you so much, man.
2: All right, later, man. Take care.
4: Later.
0: You got it. And then we're going to send you guys out like this.
2: Hey, you got Facebook? Add us on it and then send us whatever.
6: Hey, what I say, sir. Yeah. No. Yeah.

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Station 414 here at 104.1 River West Radio, Milwaukee. It is always a pleasure to do this for you. One love to each and every last one of you Rudies out there.

Well, all right. Welcome back to La Java. I'm your host, the Zen Rebel. And on our program, we have played music from countries that we either tried to invade or destroy. We played music from Canada, Greenland, Denmark, Iran, and China. But there's one country we haven't played music from, and that's Venezuela. So that's what we're going to do today. We started off our program with the C4 Trio, featuring Chico Hundato, and the name of the song that we heard was called La Siembra del Cuatro. And we're going to continue our show with the great bass player and singer Oscar de León, and the name of this song is called Mi Bajo y Yo.

Well, we just heard the quartet featuring Otmaro Ruiz, Abraham Laboriel, Jimmy Bronley, and Alan Hintz. Before that, we heard Chino and Nacho. The name of the song was Lo Que No Sabes Tu. It was a typical Latino video with a lot of bikinis, beaches, hot dances. Anyways, that followed the Safety Trance from the Loft Radio Performance in 2023. And we started off, before the Safety Trance, we heard Arca. And the name of the song was called Prada Recata. And Arca is an experimental electronic producer, as you probably noticed, and very trans-oriented performer. And if you have the chance to go see the video of Prada, also known the song Prada Recata, well, it's a stunning visual trip, really worth it. So that's Arca, Prada Recata. Next, we're going to continue to listen more music from Venezuela. This is Guaco, and the name of this song is called Los Eres Todo.

Well, in the background, we are listening to Luis Quintero and his band called The Third Element. The name of the piece is called Chacho. And Luis Quintero followed some jungle drum and bass with the DJ BTK. And BTK followed another DJ called Fur Coat, and the name of his piece was Inner Circle. Before that, we heard Los Amigos Invisibles, The Invisible Friends, with the name of the song Ponerte en Cuatro, which means split yourself in four. And before that, we heard Guaco, Los Eres Todo, You Are Everything. And we are getting very close to the end of our show. I'm the Zen Rebel. You're listening to La Java, and we're listening to music from Venezuela. I am going to leave you with one last piece after the Luis Quintero band, The Third Element. I'm going to leave you with Rawayana, and the name of the song is called Hi. I hope you'll join me next week for another edition of La Java. Ciao, mis amigos.

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0: From New York, this is Democracy Now!
1: We are not moving forward with the fund, period. The reasons for the fund, I think, remain as important as they were before, but we are not moving forward with the fund.
0: Acting Attorney General Todd Blanche pledged to senators that the nearly $1.8 billion slush fund for Trump allies is dead, but he refuses to put it in writing. Two Republican senators say they won't vote to advance his nomination until he does. President Trump says he may withdraw the nomination. We'll be joined by California Congressmember Ro Khanna on Blanche's record on the fund, on Epstein survivors, his new bill, his detention by Israeli settlers, and more. Then a new investigation into domestic violence allegations against a sitting member of Congress.
2: Congressman Max Miller faces allegations that he shoved his ex-wife, Emily Moreno, that he held a gun to her head, that he threw scalding hot water at her. I came across her allegations in a police report investigating potential child abuse when their two-year-old broke her collarbone.
0: Assault, misogyny, verbal threats. Records detail new allegations against Representative Max Miller. That's the headline of the new Mother Jones piece. We'll speak to the reporter. Then 36 Ecuadorian fishermen survived bombing at sea and say they were tortured by U.S. forces.
3: At 1:30 in the morning, the guys started seeing drones approaching the ship, some from the bow and others from the stern. Then someone said to me, "Captain, the drones are coming." It wasn't long before the explosion happened right there in the back.
0: The Ecuadorian prosecutor investigating the allegations against the U.S. was assassinated last month. We'll speak to an investigative reporter in Ecuador who's received death threats for covering the case. And finally, a correction. A quote attributed to Naomi Klein and Sam Altman recently went viral online. We quoted it on Democracy Now! The problem, it was AI. Naomi Klein will join us. All that and more coming up. Welcome to Democracy Now!, democracynow.org, The War and Peace Report. I'm Amy Goodman. President Trump announced Hamas and other armed groups have agreed to a roadmap to disarm. On Thursday, Trump wrote, quote, "Today, the Board of Peace reached a historic agreement for the complete disarmament of Hamas and all other armed groups in Gaza," unquote. As part of the deal, Trump said that Israel will also gradually withdraw from Gaza, but Israel has not publicly said it's agreed to the plan. Meanwhile, Hamas officials said any weapon handover would only occur after Israel withdraws its forces, ceases its attacks, and allows humanitarian aid into the enclave. Displaced residents in Gaza expressed doubt Israel would withdraw its troops.
4: I call on Mr. Trump, the President of the United States, to pressure Israel to withdraw completely from the Gaza Strip so that we can live a dignified life and return to our homes, and also in the reconstruction, to speed up the reconstruction for the people, because we have been suffering for 3 years. We are living in tents.
0: Israel's killed more than 1,200 people in Gaza since the so-called ceasefire went into effect 10 months ago. Earlier this week, Doctors Without Borders said, quote, "This is not a ceasefire. It's a continuation of the genocide calibrated to be violent enough to keep Palestinians suffering every day, yet silent enough to avoid stirring international outrage," Doctors Without Borders said. On Capitol Hill, the Senate's voted down a war powers resolution to limit President Trump's authority to wage war against Iran. The vote was 50-49. Democratic Senator John Fetterman of Pennsylvania voted with Republicans to defeat the measure. Three Republicans joined the Democrats. Saudi Arabia is forming a new military alliance with 13 other countries to protect shipping in the Red Sea. This comes after Houthi forces in Yemen have targeted Saudi vessels in the Red Sea. Meanwhile, Iran's denied involvement in the recent drone attack on Egypt's Damietta port. Iranian Foreign Minister Abbas Araghchi said Israel might have carried out a false flag operation aiming to undermine regional peace. In business news, oil firms are reporting their highest quarterly profits in years due to rising gas prices caused by the U.S. and Israeli war on Iran. Over the past 3 months, ExxonMobil made over $14.5 billion, Chevron made $12 billion, and Shell made nearly $10 billion. President Trump said Thursday he may temporarily withdraw his nomination of Todd Blanche for attorney general after two Republican senators, John Cornyn of Texas and Tom Tillis of North Carolina, demanded Blanche provide written modifications to the controversial settlement reached between Trump and the IRS over Trump's unprecedented lawsuit against the agency. One part of the settlement gave Trump and his family and businesses broad immunity from IRS audits, potentially saving the family $100 million and penalties. The settlement also created a nearly $1.8 billion fund for Trump allies, including January 6 insurrectionists. Blanche has said the fund will not be formed, but has not put that in writing. Trump wrote, quote, "I have no objection to temporarily withdrawing Todd's name if they do not do the right thing and putting him back after Cornyn and Tillis are out of office," Trump wrote. Parts of Europe are in the midst of another heat wave while firefighters battle blazes across the continent, including in France, Spain, Greece, Britain and Germany. Three firefighters died in Greece on Tuesday. The Guardian reports new figures show more than 1 million acres of land have burned this year, more than triple the recent historical average. A new report in Scientific Reports Journal has found climate change has sparked a, quote, major intensification, unquote, of fires. In Britain, a large fire broke out in Suffolk, just miles from a nuclear power station. This is Jude Bailey, who was forced to evacuate due to the fires.
5: The devastation of this area, which is a natural beauty, and the wildlife is just awful. And I understand that this area may take, after this fire, is decades to recover. And this is obviously going to be repeating a cycle with climate change the way it is.
0: In news from North Africa, at least 18 migrants drowned while trying to cross from Morocco into the Spanish enclave of Ceuta. On Thursday, as many as 49,900 migrants, nearly 50,000 migrants, crossed that border by land or sea. Ceuta is located on the North African coast and shares a 5-mile border with Morocco. In response to the arrival of tens of thousands of migrants, Spain's deployed military units to the area. Spanish Prime Minister Pedro Sanchez is expected to visit the enclave today as humanitarian groups have widely condemned Spain's lethal border crackdown on migrants in the region. In other news from Morocco, President Trump has thanked Morocco's king for naming a 650-mile highway after President Trump. Much of the highway runs along the coast of Western Sahara, which has been occupied by Morocco since 1975. 6 years ago, Trump recognized Morocco's unilateral annexation of Western Sahara, making the United States the first country to do so. The U.S. State Department's apologized after the agency displayed a widely inaccurate map of Africa at a major AIDS conference. The map showed Nigeria to be a landlocked nation in the Sahara Desert. Mozambique was moved to the Horn of Africa. Cote d'Ivoire and Cameroon appeared on the other side of the continent. Uganda and Malawi were also misplaced. Reuters reports the map was likely made using OpenAI technology. In sports news, opposition is growing to a proposal by FIFA president Gianni Infantino to sell stakes in the World Cup to a private equity group run by Joshua Kushner, the brother of Jared Kushner, who's President Trump's son-in-law. On Thursday, European soccer associations agreed to boycott the World Cup and other FIFA competitions if the deal goes through. Earlier today, a top FIFA advisor resigned in protest over the proposal. The FIFA plan is being pushed by Infantino, who is a close friend of Donald Trump. Last year, Infantino created a new award, the FIFA Peace Prize, and gave it to President Trump. In Georgia, the father of an accused school shooter has been sentenced to 15 years in prison for giving his teenage son an AR-15-style rifle as a Christmas gift. Colin Gray was sentenced Thursday after being convicted of second-degree murder. Colin Gray's son, who was 14 at the time, is accused of using the gun to kill two students and two teachers at a high school in Winder, Georgia, in 2024. Prosecutors accuse the father of ignoring his son's emotional problems, including his obsession with school shooters. In Britain, police arrested 117 protesters who'd gathered outside a London court to show support for Palestine action. Last year, the British government declared the group to be a terrorist organization, making support for the group punishable by up to 14 years in prison. A victory for Palestine Action. Britain's Supreme Court ruled Palestine Action's co-founder could challenge the ban against the group at the UK's highest court. And in Washington, Senator Chuck Schumer spoke at the National Press Club Thursday at an event focused on corruption. Journalist Sam Husseini interrupted Schumer's remarks and called him a genocidal maniac for supporting Israel.
6: You were put on notice, and you backed it, and you backed the genocide to the hilt for years on end. How dare you call up the call to talk about corruption? How dare you talk about corruption?
7: Thank you for your diatribe. Now, let's continue. Let's continue and let the people didn't come to hear you.
6: You should be questioned about your diabolical record. It's amazing that you can show your genocidal face in public, Mr. Senator.
0: And those are some of the headlines. This is Democracy Now!, democracynow.org, The War and Peace Report. I'm Amy Goodman in New York, joined by Democracy Now!'s Juan Gonzalez in Chicago. Hi, Juan.
8: Hi, Amy, and welcome to all of our listeners and viewers across the country and around the world.
0: President Trump said Thursday he may temporarily withdraw his nomination of Todd Blanche for attorney general after two Republican senators, John Cornyn of Texas and Tom Tillis of North Carolina, said they will not vote to advance Blanche's confirmation until they receive written assurances that he would limit some of the terms in the controversial deal reached between the Department of Justice and President Trump to settle his personal lawsuit against the IRS. Senators Cornyn and Tillis, who are both in their last months in the Senate, are seeking written assurances from Blanche that the Justice Department will not create the nearly $1.8 billion so-called anti-weaponization fund that could be used to provide payouts to Trump's allies, including January 6 insurrectionists. The senators also want to scale back the agreement in the deal to exempt President Trump, his businesses, and his family from future government audits. The deal could be worth $100 million in saved IRS penalties. Acting Attorney General Blanche, who used to be Trump's personal defense lawyer, has so far refused to make those commitments in writing. President Trump said on social media, quote, I have no objection to temporarily withdrawing Todd's name if they do not do the right thing and putting him back after Cornyn and Tillis are out of office, unquote. Trump also took credit for ending the senators' political careers and said Blanche would remain acting attorney general regardless. Senator Cornyn responded online saying, quote, POTUS is mistaken. If he believes concerns about the provisions in his tax lawsuit settlement are limited to me and Senator Tillis, unquote. Senator Tillis had also made his vote conditional on Blanche meeting with survivors of Jeffrey Epstein's abuse. Following that meeting, more than two dozen survivors signed an open letter to the senators urging them not to vote for Blanche, characterizing his attitude at the meeting as, quote, an hour of deflection, interruption and gaslighting, unquote. For more, we're joined by California Congressmember Ro Khanna, joining us today from Pittsburgh, Pennsylvania. Congressman Khanna, thank you so much for being with us. First, if you can explain to everyone what exactly is going on. You have Blanche in the Senate hearing, confirmation hearing, saying that the deal, the nearly $1.8 billion deal, is dead. but refusing to put it in writing. And then also that other part of the deal, which would grant immunity to Trump, his allies, his family, his businesses. Can you explain what he's refusing to do right now?
9: Well, he's refusing to make a clear commitment that American tax dollars aren't going to go to the rioters of January 6th. He's refusing to make a clear commitment that Trump's family could still be held liable for violating financial laws. And basically, these senators are saying you can't have two tiers of justice in America. Make a commitment that you would hold Trump's family accountable. We know the Supreme Court has held that Donald Trump is immune. That doesn't mean that his family is immune. And they certainly aren't immune from liability on breaking tax law or financial laws.
8: And Congressman, the president's made it clear that Blanche would continue as acting attorney general. What are your concerns about his tenure with the DOJ so far?
9: He has been the biggest obstacle to justice for Epstein survivors. He is in blatant violation of the law that Thomas Massie and I passed, the Epstein Files Transparency Act. He still has not released 3 million of those files, even though a federal judge has found that he is in violation of the act. And he has not undertaken a single investigation or prosecution of the men accused of sexual abuse, rape, and sexual trafficking. All over the world, we have seen, based on Massie and my law, former princes prosecuted, former prime ministers prosecuted, former ambassadors prosecuted. The survivors have given him names, saying desperately, please investigate these men. And yet he has not opened a single investigation.
8: And you've introduced the Epstein Files Transparency Act into Congress. What would that bill do if it was passed?
9: That would give state attorney generals the ability to prosecute these wealthy and powerful men who committed sexual abuse. It would allow them access to the files to build their cases and prosecute. And it would give survivors the opportunity to sue in federal court to get the files. In some cases, survivors do not know the details of what happened to them because their memory has faded and they still have not been able to get the files that the law requires to be released.
0: One of the witnesses called by Democrats in the Senate Judiciary hearing earlier this month on the nomination of Todd Blanche to be attorney general was Danny Bensky, a survivor of Epstein's abuse, who testified on the handling of the Epstein files under Todd Blanche.
10: In that first release, I found my name in two places. In that next release in January, my name appeared again, but this time the redactions were so far worse. The files displayed not only my name, but my phone number, my former addresses, where I worked, and other identifying information. When my name appeared in the third file release, it became difficult to believe that this was not intentional. Despite my lawyer repeatedly contacting the DOJ, seeking protection, my information continued to be exposed. And it's not just my name, it's the identifying information. These documents contain disturbing yet incomplete accounts of my abuse. They were available not only for the entire world to see, but my child, my students, my friends, my employers, my colleagues, and my family. It was humiliating. Worse, my FBI 302 exposed a Jane Doe who had fought for decades to conceal her identity. It's been absolutely devastating. Outing survivors causes real and irrevocable harm.
0: That's Epstein sexual assault survivor Danny Bensky. Congressmember Ro Khanna, I wanted to move on to the bill that you've just introduced with Florida Republican Congressmember Luna. It's related. It is not the same thing. Can you explain?
9: There have been serious sexual assault, sexual harassment allegations against elected officials and some campaigning for the House and the Senate. Representative Luna and I teamed up to say that a elected official or a candidate cannot use their campaign funds to smear survivors, to smear victims or to use it for their own legal defense against sexual assault and sexual harassment allegations. Any individual is entitled to their defense. They can use their own money. They should not be using donor money to do that.
8: And Congressman, in terms of other assault allegations, should the House Ethics Committee investigate Republican Congressmember Max Miller of Ohio over allegations that he assaulted his wife, Emily Moreno, daughter of the senator from Ohio, Benny Moreno?
9: Yes, but it also probably should be a broader investigation. I mean, domestic violence is a criminal matter. It's not just a ethics matter. And I frankly don't understand how he's still in the House of Representatives. I mean, I had called for Swalwell and Gonzalez to resign when serious allegations came up, and he shouldn't be in the House of Representatives. And absolutely, there needs to be an ethics investigation, but there also needs to be a broader investigation. There should be zero tolerance for domestic violence or sexual assault in this country.
0: And in a moment, we're going to talk with a Mother Jones reporter who just published an important expose on Congressmember Max Miller. But as we begin to wrap up, I wanted to ask you, Congressmember Khanna, earlier this month, nearly half of all House Democrats voted to support a measure slashing military funding to Israel. 103 House Democrats voted to eliminate $3.3 billion in annual U.S. military assistance to Israel. 98 Democrats voted to preserve the funding. 10 abstained by voting present. The measure was ultimately defeated by House Republicans, along with the Democratic Minority Leader Hakeem Jeffries and the caucus chair Pete Aguilar, who vowed to continue funding Israel. If you can talk about the significance of this vote. More than half the voting Democrats voted to end the military aid to Israel. But start off by talking about your experience in the West Bank earlier this month when you were detained by armed settlers who were then joined by four Israeli soldiers.
9: I had gone to the West Bank to see the West Bank from the eyes of Palestinians. I informed the American embassy and the Israeli embassy that I wanted a tour of the Palestinian West Bank from a perspective of Palestinian families, Palestinian guides. And I was in East Hebron, the Palestinian area, where I saw violent settlers who threw rocks and rotten tomatoes and acid and urine of the Palestinian shopkeepers. I was in Umm al-Khair, where I saw a family who had been violently attacked, their home, by settlers. And we were detained when we were at the Zunada village that was destroyed by Yanan Levy, who has also murdered a Palestinian in cold blood, Ottawa, a one-year anniversary. We were detained by his hoodlums. They parked their car in front of our van, not letting us go. They wanted to take our phones because we were recording what happened in Zunada. The IDF came, and they initially took the side of the extremist settlers, and we had to call the American embassy, who got the Israeli police to let us out. But we were there almost 75 minutes. But all of this just shows the brutal apartheid occupation of the West Bank. It shows that we need a Palestinian state. It shows that we should not be giving a dime to the Israeli government. It shows that we need to have accountability for the genocide in Gaza, and we should not be providing them with military weapons that they're being used to kill Palestinians and, in my case, to detain American citizens.
8: And Congressman, could you talk about the impact of this growing divide within the Democratic Party over U.S. Policy toward Israel and what your hope is for what the party will do in the future?
9: I don't believe it's a divide among the voters. There's just some of the old school politicians who haven't caught up. I've been all over Pennsylvania talking about bringing back manufacturing and new economic jobs. And at every stop, even in rural communities, I get asked, why are we giving aid to Israel? What are we doing to change our foreign policy? The next American president should recognize a Palestinian state. We should put a consulate in East Jerusalem, an embassy in Ramallah. We should make it clear that we do not give aid to Israel. We should stop military sales that are being used to kill Palestinians. This is the emerging consensus, not just among Democrats. It also is the emerging consensus among independents and Republicans under 50. We need to have a moral foreign policy again. We need to be, as FDR said, good neighbors, voices for self-determination of people, voices for human rights, a friend to the world. And people understand that our foreign policy has betrayed our ideals.
0: Congressmember O'Connor, Democratic congressmember from California, member of the House Committee on Oversight and Government, for vice chair of the Congressional Progressive Caucus, joining us from Pittsburgh, Pennsylvania. Coming up, assault, misogyny, verbal threats, records detail new allegations against Congressmember Max Miller. That's the headline of a new Mother Jones piece. We'll speak to the reporter.

0: This Be Dear to Me by American folk singer David Berkley. This is Democracy Now!, democracynow.org. I'm Amy Goodman with Juan Gonzalez. Democrats are calling for an ethics investigation into Republican Congressmember Max Miller of Ohio, who's facing allegations of domestic abuse as he runs for re-election. Miller's ex-wife, Emily Moreno, who is the daughter of Ohio's sitting Republican Senator Bernie Moreno, claims Miller burned her chest and stomach by throwing hot water at her, held a gun to her head, and claims he fractured their two-year-old daughter's collarbone. A child protection specialist reviewing their daughter's February injury found bruising resembling a handprint, and an investigative report says Moreno recounted her child saying, "Daddy's house is scary," unquote. A court document quotes the daughter telling her mother, "Daddy, kill you." Mother Jones obtained some 2,000 pages of court filings and police reports pertaining to Miller through public records requests. Those records also include allegations dating back to high school. Politico had earlier reported Miller pushed a girl down a flight of stairs after he became enraged that she rejected his advances. Three people who were present corroborated the claim. Congressmember Miller is also facing a defamation lawsuit from former Trump White House press Secretary Stephanie Grisham, who alleges Miller abused her during their relationship before he married Emily Moreno. In 2021, Grisham wrote a Washington Post essay headlined, "I told the Trumps my relationship with a White House staffer had turned abusive. They didn't seem to care," unquote. Miller reportedly pushed Grisham against a wall, slapped her in the face after she confronted him about alleged cheating. President Trump later endorsed Miller, despite Grisham having raised her concerns with him directly. For more, we're joined in Washington, D.C. by Abby Vasulis, a national politics reporter at Mother Jones. Her recent article headlined, "Assault, Misogyny, Verbal Threats, Records Detail New Allegations Against Rep. Max Miller." And her latest piece is titled, "Democrats Call for Ethics Investigation into Congressman Max Miller." Abby Vasulis, welcome to Democracy Now! Just lay out all that's known at this point about a sitting Congress member, Max Miller, who's also the ex-son-in-law of the sitting Ohio Senator, Bernie Moreno.
1: Right. So Congressman Max Miller was married to Emily Moreno until 2024 when they got a divorce. And filing through their divorce paperwork and their child custody paperwork, Emily Moreno accused Congressman Miller of multiple things that you mentioned: shoving her against a wall, throwing hot water at her chest, holding a gun to her head. And also their two-year-old child broke their collarbone, and that was investigated by DCFS. And while that investigation was ultimately unsubstantiated, meaning they couldn't prove abuse or neglect took place, Emily Moreno, in her interviews with police, said that she couldn't rule out that Congressman Miller broke their daughter's collarbone because he had done these things to her.
2: And Abby, you also know that the filings also include evidence that Miller implicitly threatened his ex-father-in-law, the Senator Moreno. Could you talk about that as well?
1: Yeah, of course. So in the legal filings over their custody disagreement, Emily Moreno filed for a civil protection order. And citing text messages from Congressman Miller, she included a screenshot in the filings of Congressman Miller saying something like, "You better keep your lying daughter under control, or everybody's going to find out more about you than your wife does." So to me, that seemed like an implicit threat that if Senator Moreno could not rein his daughter in, that Congressman Miller was going to leak information about Senator Moreno. And, you know, I tried reaching out to Senator Moreno's office. They did not want to provide comment. Congressman Miller, through spokespeople, repeatedly declined requests for comment and declined answering very detailed questions. But reading the text message about "you better keep your lying daughter under control" seemed like an implicit threat to me.
0: Mm. Abby Vasoulis, yesterday, Emily Moreno filed a new restraining order against Congressmember Max Miller, her ex-husband. If you can talk about this and then talk about what we know about Stephanie Grisham, who said he violently attacked her.
1: Right. So throughout my reporting, it was clear that the allegations weren't just coming from Emily Moreno. There is an established pattern of multiple women claiming that they were abused by Congressman Max Miller. You have Stephanie Grisham, who dated Miller when they were both working under the first Trump administration. When she published a book excerpt about her memoir about working in the Trump administration, she mentioned that she had been in a relationship with somebody that pushed her against a wall, slapped her. She published a book excerpt in the Washington Post. This is back in, I want to say, 2022. And Max Miller sued her for defamation. Now, the two of them came to a private settlement agreement, and Congressman Miller withdrew his lawsuit against her. Now, while the settlement agreement was private, it seems that their agreement was that neither could disparage the other in public. But now, Congressman Miller, in trying to protect his reputation as he faces these claims of domestic violence from Emily Moreno, is bringing back up things about Stephanie. And he published a recording of Emily Moreno in which she says that, you know, "I'm sorry Stephanie did to you what she did to you." Max Miller said on social media that he thinks that is proof that he did not hurt Stephanie Grisham. Now, Stephanie says that, number one, that's not proof that he didn't hurt her. It's just saying that Emily is sorry that what happened happened. But moreover, by posting that audio and making that kind of conclusion in public, that Congressman Miller is violating the terms of their private settlement agreement. So now she is suing Congressman Miller about dragging her back into the public sphere over this issue that was supposed to be settled.
2: And meanwhile, as all of this information comes out, what's been the reaction of Republicans in Congress to these very serious allegations? And will any investigations happen?
1: So Democrats, including the Democratic Women's Caucus, have called for a House ethics investigation. Importantly, we haven't heard anything from Republicans, including Senator Bernie Moreno, whose daughter is at the center of all of this. He's told other outlets that this is a private matter, that he won't litigate things in the media, but of course he wants to protect his daughter and granddaughter, the granddaughter who suffered a broken collarbone. So we haven't heard anything from Republicans. I also reached out to the House Ethics Committee. It's a bipartisan committee. I reached out to their bipartisan staff director, who decided not to comment. So we don't know the status of whether an investigation is actually starting. We just know that Democrats have begun calling for one.
0: And finally, the record, if in 1 minute, if you can talk about from the allegation of pushing a girl down the stairs in high school, and then one interaction with law enforcement after another, also property violence, sort of uncontrollable violence.
1: Yeah. So like I said, this is a pattern of allegations. There was an event in high school, an alleged event in high school, in which Congressman Miller pushed a woman down the stairs. That was reported on by Politico in 2021, and three people told Politico that they were there, and they can confirm that happened. I reached out to that woman, and while she understandably did not want to talk to the media about what she went through all those years ago, she told me that it remains one of the most traumatizing nights of her life. That incident was mentioned in the court filings that I was flipping through, as was another incident Emily Moreno alleged that Congressman Miller had another violent incident involving a woman in college. And again, I asked Congressman Miller about this, and he declined to answer my questions. In court documents, he objected to the question rather than affirming it happened or denying it happened. But this is also just another one of the allegations he faces. He had multiple encounters with law enforcement when he was in his early 20s and in late teen years, punching his hand through a glass window. He cut his wrist so bad he required surgery. There was another incident in which a police report says he punched a guy in the back of the head and then ran from police. Most of those incidents seem to he pleaded them down thanks to first-time offender programs. But those remain on his record as there were police encounters.
0: We want to thank you for being with us, Abby Vasoulis. We're going to link to your articles in Mother Jones, including assault, misogyny, verbal threats, records detail new allegations against Rep. Max Miller, and Democrats call for ethics investigation into Congressman Max Miller. Again, this is the investigation they're calling for into the sitting Ohio Congressmember Max Miller, the ex-son-in-law of the sitting Ohio Senator Bernie Moreno. Next up, we go to Ecuador, where 36 fishermen say they survived a U.S. bombing and were tortured then by U.S. forces. The investigating prosecutor was then murdered this month, in Ecuador. Stay with us.
3: Yo puedo ser tu hermana, tu hija, Tamara, Pamela, Valentina. Yo puedo ser tu gran amiga, incluso tu compañera de vida. Yo puedo ser tu gran aliada, la que aconseja y la que apaña.

0: Anti-Patriarchy by Anna Tijoux in our Democracy Now! Studio. This is Democracy Now!, democracynow.org. I'm Amy Goodman with Juan Gonzalez. We turn now to Ecuador, where the recent killing of a prosecutor who was investigating reports of torture by the survivors of U.S. strikes on three separate Ecuadorian fishing vessels has sparked intensifying calls for an independent probe into the Trump administration's military campaign in the region. Ecuadorian prosecutor Alexandra Bravo and her sister were fatally shot June 14th by a hitman on a black motorcycle who opened fire on Bravo in the city of Manta, Ecuador. Bravo had been investigating U.S. strikes on three Ecuadorian boats in which 36 on board survived, many of them recounting alleged torture by U.S. gunmen in U.S. military uniforms aboard a U.S.-flagged patrol ship. In March, two of the fishing vessels came under attack in the eastern Pacific. A third boat disappeared January 20th, along with eight of its crew members. Captain Hernan Flores was fishing with his crew about 170 miles off the coast of Ecuador's Galapagos Islands on March 17th, when an unmanned drone crashed into the cabin of his boat, known as La Negra Francisca, exploding into flames. After being taken by alleged U.S. armed forces, Flores and his crew were then turned over to authorities in El Salvador. In this clip shared with Democracy Now!, Flores describes the day his fishing boat was attacked by drones.
1: They handcuffed us and put hoods over our heads, but through the hoods there was some visibility, very faint. I could just make out their beards. They had beards, white or yellowish, and their hair was combed back. They were speaking English, which we didn't understand, but there was one person who translated into Spanish. They made a mistake because if we had been carrying anything illicit, they would have found something, but they never found anything. A captain from El Salvador were actually surprised. He kept asking for proof of something, but they never provided any. They simply said we were shipwrecked.
0: That was Hernan Flores, captain of the Ecuadorian fishing vessel known as La Negra Francisca. U.S. boat strikes across the Caribbean Eastern Pacific have killed at least 221 people since September. The Trump administration's provided no evidence linking the vessels or any of the passengers to drug trafficking. This all comes as a new report by Human Rights Watch raises alarm over abuses on civilians as part of a joint U.S.-Ecuador military campaign under the government of the right-wing Ecuadorian President Daniel Noboa. For more, we're joined by two guests. Camila Lourdes Galarza is an investigative journalist and labor organizer based in Quito, Ecuador. Her latest piece for Dropsite News, headlined "Prosecutor Investigating U.S. Boat Strikes and Claims of Torture Was Murdered in Ecuador." In April, she published an investigation with Dropsite exposing the bombing and torture of 36 Ecuadorian fishermen by U.S. forces. The expose cited during a congressional interrogation of Defense Secretary Pete Hegseth. She's joining us now via Zoom audio from an undisclosed location for safety after receiving death threats in Ecuador. Thank you so much for being with us. Camila, if you can start off by explaining what happened to the Ecuadorian prosecutor and her sister and what she was investigating.
2: Absolutely. Thank you for having me. So I would like to contextualize the assassination of prosecutor Alexandra Bravo and the allegations of U.S. boat strikes and torture she was investigating, that they are a reflection of the growing U.S.-backed military dictatorship in Ecuador, which was ushered in with former Blackwater mercenaries patrolling voting sites at gunpoint a year ago, and today rules through the unconstitutional rescheduling of elections, 22 martial law decrees, and the mass starvation of prisoners, the suspension and dissolution of four major opposition parties, and the granting of diplomatic immunity to all U.S. troops deployed last December to Manta, the very Linda were murdered, effectively allowing these troops to operate with zero accountability to Ecuadorian civil and criminal law, despite an explicit constitutional ban on U.S. military bases, which was originally introduced 20 years ago, precisely due to the history of U.S. military openly sinking fishing ships off the coast of Manta, and again ratified just 8 months ago by 60% of Ecuadorian citizens who voted to uphold the U.S. military ban. Alexandra Bravo was the Manta prosecutor assigned to investigate the disappearance of these three boats. And as she pursued lines of questioning in response to the allegations of torture, of starvation, and abduction by these fishermen, she received immense pressure from her own superiors at the Attorney General's office to treat the cases exclusively as cases of disappearance. And she told this and confided to this into my source at the Manta Police Department. In addition to this, she confided in a senior researcher at the Human Rights Watch that she was facing internal challenges trying to coordinate with other agencies, such as the Galapagos military base and the Port of Manta, which itself, during my original investigation, hung up the phone after we reached out and I identified myself as a journalist looking into these cases. The families of the still missing Fiorella crew members allege that the Port of Manta literally shut the door in their face when they went searching for answers. And so Alexandra Bravo was unable to advance many answers in this investigation. And actually, in the days leading up to her assassination, she was relocated to a neighboring municipality. Her entire caseload changed, and she was no longer investigating these three boats. I reached out to the Attorney General's office in Manta several times. They were unwilling to speak to me. Her replacement said that they were unable to speak to me, and that the investigation is currently sealed, and they cannot give any information on what they've found regarding her assassination.
0: In April, you published an investigation with Dropsite News exposing the bombing and torture of 36 Ecuadorian fishermen, allegedly by U.S. forces. Investigation was cited during a congressional interrogation recently of Secretary of Defense Pete Hegseth. This is a clip of Massachusetts Congressman Bill Keating during the hearing with Hegseth and General Dan Kane, chair of the Joint Chiefs of Staff, before the House Armed Services Committee.
3: Let's look back a few weeks ago when a fishing crew ended a long day of hard fishing, scoring a full stock of albacore and swordfish on board. Without any warning or expectation, this small Ecuadorian fishing vessel, operating about 200 nautical miles off the Galapagos Islands, was militarily engaged by U.S. forces. It was hit once, then it was hit again. Not a warning shot, not an interdiction, two drone strikes. Survivors described chaos and severe injuries. Our U.S. forces then handcuffed the crew at gunpoint, placed black hoods over their heads, seized and scrubbed their devices, and then held them for days. It's the most convoluted bullshit I ever heard in my life. This should be public. This is our honor. This is what it makes American a difference maker. This is what we're
4: proud of. It's an incredible array of false accusations.
3: And I yield back my time.
0: False accusations, says Hegseth. Incredible. Camilla Lourdes-Galarza, your response. Camilla? Camilla, if you can respond. We seem to have lost Camilla. So we're going to move on to Juanita Gobertus, director of America's Division at Human Rights Watch, which has just released a report headlined A Dangerous Partnership, Abuses, Unanswered Questions, and U.S.-Ecuador Security Cooperation. She's joining us from Colombia. I'm Amy Goodman with Juan Gonzalez. Juan?
5: Yes, Juanita, could you talk about the findings in your report and this bizarre story of the United States essentially kidnapping these fishermen and dumping them in El Salvador?
6: Sure. Amy, Juan, thank you for having me. A pleasure to be with your audience. This is a new report in which we go into how the Trump administration has deepened U.S. security cooperation with Ecuador as a response to the surge in violence in the country, particularly due to the growth of organized crime groups. And this is happening, as for context, which I think is important, in a moment in which both governments have engaged in serious human rights violations, fueled particularly because both governments are insisting in framing the confrontation with organized crime groups as a sort of war, a sort of armed conflict. None of the two governments have provided transparency about the nature of their security cooperation, the precise role of U.S. forces in these operations, nor on the human rights safeguards governing these operations. Our report touches on one land operation in the border between Ecuador and Colombia in a place called San Martin that resulted in the arbitrary detention of four Colombian nationals and their torture. We corroborated through forensic evidence and analysis of their medical records that their accounts of suffering beatings, of being waterboarded, electroshocked, of suffering a mock execution, of being threatened that if they did not confess to be a member of an organized crime group, their fingers would be cut, their nails would be put out. And all of their testimonies and the lesions that they suffered were corroborated through these forensic analysis. And then we also go in depth into the three vessel cases that the colleague that was speaking before was mentioning. We were able to document in the three cases that took place between January and March this year that there were consistent and very compelling accounts pointing to potential U.S. involvement. The different testimonies that we collected mentioned that they saw a white and blue vessel that was following them doing surveillance that had a U.S. flag. They mentioned being surveilled by drones. Two of the vessels reported being attacked by explosive drones. Four of the crew members on those two vessels were seriously injured. And again, we documented their injuries and corroborated their testimonies with forensic expert analysis. And then, as it was being mentioned, their approach by this vessel, which has the U.S. flag, the people on board have khaki camouflage. The testimonies report them having a U.S. insignia on their uniforms. They are arbitrarily detained, taken to the Salvadorian Coast Guard. And for context, El Salvador is very far away from Galapagos Islands. And they were taken to El Salvador and only days later sent back to Ecuador. We checked the criminal records on all of these people, both on the land operation and on the vessel cases. None of them had any judicial proceeding for violent or potentially violent crimes, nor for narco-trafficking or for any participation in organized crime group. And then the third vessel, the two surviving crew members were fishing outside of the boat. They report seeing a white column of smoke going out the vessel. They go back to their vessel and the other eight crew members are missing. So we have been asking U.S. authorities for responses on these cases. They've told The Guardian that regarding the vessels, there was neither a DOD nor Coast Guard participation, but they have not mentioned if other U.S. agencies were involved, and we're demanding the U.S. government and U.S. Congress to provide answers on these cases. In the case of the last operation in San Martin, both the U.S. and the Ecuadorian governments have claimed that it was a partnered operation and a successful one, regardless of the fact that it's very clear that they striked places that had no relation to organized crime.
5: I'd like to go back to Camila Lourdes Galarza. Camila, President Noboa, who's born in Miami from a wealthy family, has a banana empire there. He's supposedly cracking down on drug trafficking and crime, but yet his own family shipping boats were caught trafficking 29 million euros of cocaine to Croatia. And could you talk about this, the role of the president? Also, he is one of the founders of the so-called Shield of the Americas, this coalition of right-wing governments across Latin America that President Trump has put together.
2: Absolutely. Yes. 26 million euros of cocaine were found aboard the private boats of Noboa's Family Shipping Corporation. And none of these draconian measures, that nor the return of Operacion Condor style tactics, nor the military curfews and checkpoints placed on 70% of the nation in recent months, has made Ecuador any safer. In fact, a report from the Quincy Institute for Responsible Statecraft recently revealed that Ecuador is now the most violent nation in the Western Hemisphere. And it furthermore, as you point out, becomes increasingly difficult to view this as anything other than the intentional engineering of a cartel economy to manufacture consent for the Monroe Doctrine. When President Noboa himself has been found to have ties to drug trafficking, he also appointed the personal attorney and corporate attorney of Noboa Trading, who defended the drug traffickers caught in this raid, as our Minister of Health. We have since had several changes of ministers of health, but it shows that there is not a true interest in combating this, right? And that is further exemplified by U.S.-Ecuadorian joint operations purporting to target drug traffickers, which are instead drone striking, waterboarding, and torturing innocent farm workers. I believe the colleague was just speaking to, you know, reporting that contrary to Pentagon intelligence, there was no evidence of drug trafficking on the farm that they bombed. And so we have not only seen a misapplication of the martial law regime that Ecuadorians have been living under for 2 years now, but also allegations from Ecuador's infamous Los Tiguerones cartel, in which one of the heads of this cartel alleged that Noboa had struck a deal with the organized crime group to deliver

0: Democracy Now!, democracynow.org, The War and Peace Report. I'm Amy Goodman with Juan Gonzalez. We end today's show with a correction. On Thursday, during a segment on the rise of AI, I read a quote that had gone viral of the acclaimed writer and journalist Naomi Klein criticizing the AI industry. The quote said it was sort of addressing Sam Altman, who had said, "We're deploying responsibly developed AI to liberate humanity from menial labor, ... And Naomi, I quoted, saying, "You ingested the entire written output of human civilization without consent, without compensation, and without credit to build a system whose primary commercial application is eliminating the jobs of the people whose work you consumed. You're not liberating human creativity. You're strip mining it and selling it back at a markup while calling the theft training data." That was the quote. The only problem? It wasn't real. After the show, we learned the quote was not, in fact, the words of Naomi Klein or Sam Altman, but rather AI-generated text accompanying an AI-generated image of Klein and Altman. The quote appearing in a widely circulated graphic. We're joined now by the real Naomi Klein. She and Esther Taylor have written a new book that's coming out in September, which we'll talk about in September, End Times Fascism and the Fight for the Living World. But in this last minute we have together, Naomi, if you can talk about this quote. I mean, it had already gone viral before we unfortunately attributed it to you. What are your thoughts?
1: Thank you for letting me clarify, Amy. It does feel like I'll never get this under control because it has gone so viral. You know, I've written about the fact that these companies are creating digital doppelgangers of us, trying to monetize our identities. And that's all this is. I mean, it wasn't malicious and it was based on real things I said, but just mixed and matched. Same with the photographs. It fooled a lot of my closest friends and colleagues. And frankly, when I first saw it, I thought I had said it because I have said things very similar. But when you think about it in the context of journalism, it really is very worrying because it creates a feedback loop, right? I did a search this morning using a term that I knew I had used, quoting Astra, which is theft tech, but it fed me back. Gemini's AI led me back to these other AIs as the sources for the wrong quote. So one wonders how we're ever going to get out of this house of mirror unless companies are forced to label AI generated work, which they should have to do.
0: And as you said, people like Yanis Varoufakis has whole YouTube channels that are not actually him, but are look like him.
1: Yeah, I mean, because I wrote a book called Doppelganger that looks at how this I predicted this very future. Yanis reached out to me and I interviewed him about this. Absolutely uncanny phenomenon that he's dealing with that I think more and more people are going to be dealing with, where there are all of these videos that seem to be Yanis responding to daily events, do a good job of imitating his accent and so on. Yeah.
0: Naomi,
1: you can't get them to go away.
0: We're ending the show. I look forward to speaking to you and Esther Taylor in September on your new book, End Times Fascism and the Fight for the Living World. I'll be in Martha's Vineyard tonight for the screening of Steal the Story, Please. I'm Amy Goodman with Juan Gonzalez.
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From the New Arts and Media Studios in Milwaukee, I'm Charles Purcell. This is The Log. Hey, Ben Wickler is on a book tour. You may have seen him. He's hitting every show, you know. He did The Daily Show with Jon Stewart. And as traditional establishment

Democrats go, I guess he's one of the good guys. He's got his head on straight. He's not one of these establishment Dems who's whining and crying and scaremongering about socialism. He's definitely not doing that. Of course, Ben Wickler is the former chair of the Wisconsin Democratic Party. He ran for the national party chair and lost, sadly. I think he'd be doing a much better job. Of course, anybody would be doing a better job than the current chair, Ken Martin. Well, he's out touting his book titled This Is the Plan, How to End America's Meltdown and Save Democracy. I haven't read it yet. I've seen several of his interviews. Like I said, he's doing everybody. Heather Cox Richardson and anybody with a podcast or a TV show. And it's not bad. He's calling for real reform, calling for real Supreme Court reform, as we have here, calling to end the filibuster. He agrees with our basic premise that Democrats must be able and should be able to both govern aggressively, progressively, and at the same time hold this regime accountable. No reason we can't do both. We must do both. So, yeah, Ben Wickler, as far as he goes, he's one of the good guys. As an example of what the Democrats ought to be doing, they just introduced a bill regarding the Supreme Court, proposing an 18-year term limit, guaranteeing that every president gets a nominee. It doesn't go as far as I would, but the point here is, this is exactly what Democrats need to be doing, starting right now. You're going to have the House majority after the midterms. That's a lock. You might very well have a Senate majority. So start writing your legislation now. Don't wait. Don't make vague promises. Have specific plans written down in black and white in the form of legislation that you can propose in your respective body, whether it be House or Senate, that you can put in black and white for the voters to understand. Somebody here put out a proposal for a so-called Project 2028. And there have been several of these. This is from A Fairer America, Overturn Citizens United, Term Limits for SCOTUS, Outlaw Gerrymandering Nationwide, Universal Health Care for All, Cap Congressional Salaries at 1.5 times the median income of their district. I haven't seen that one before. That's a good idea. Tax unrealized gains used as loan collateral. I don't know what that is. I don't like it when tax policy gets too complicated. Just make it simple, please. Increase the federal minimum wage to $20 an hour. I think it should be 30 at least. Codify women's right to choose. Get rid of the Electoral College. That's something else Ben Wickler talks about. The importance of the midterms, not only for the House and Senate, but especially for state legislatures and governors, because the agreement to sidestep the Electoral College, it's called the National Popular Vote Interstate Compact. You and I have talked about it. It's just simply a pledge from a state that they will award all of their electoral votes to the popular vote winner. It basically eliminates the possibility of the popular vote winner losing in the Electoral College, which has now happened a couple of times. They just have to pass the number of electoral votes, 1 over 50%, for the compact to go into effect. So no national law has to be passed. These states just have to decide. They have to agree to the compact. I don't have the numbers right in front of me. We've talked about this before. But the point is, we're only a few states away from making this happen. So that's something that Ben Wickler and we agree on. Return the fairness doctrine in media. I'm not 100% sure of that one. I think it's a little convoluted to try to do that. I think it's better to do all we can to reduce the power of money in media, not pass more laws to glom on top of an already screwed up system. So we could debate about that one. Ban stock trading while in Congress, fine, good. That should also include the White House, the President, the Cabinet, everybody. Tax billionaires out of existence. Yeah, I like the way you put that, Fairer America, reading from their Project 2028. Yeah, it's not enough just to take 1 or 2%. That's, Bernie will often say that. And Bernie's ilk. And you know I like Bernie. But he'll say something like, oh, we only need 1%. Of their billions,
It'll pay for all the things we need, and they'll still be multi-billionaires. I guess they think that helps them make their argument. And maybe it does for a certain amount of people. I don't know. I like this much better. Tax billionaires out of existence. Nobody needs $1 billion. Nobody. Tax mega churches. So I'm sure we could come up with 100 more items, but that's the list I saw recently from so-called Project 2028, A Fairer America. Early voting has begun in my Wisconsin, so that's all very exciting around here, especially with the candidacy of Francesca Hong. Latest polls have her with a wide, wide lead, 44% in first place. Second place is Milwaukee County Executive David Crowley with 15%. Former Lieutenant Governor Mandela Barnes with 14%. And, of course, a certain faction of Democrats here in Wisconsin are losing their minds over Francesca Hong because she's a self-proclaimed Democratic Socialist, which you and I have talked about, but we're going to have to talk about some more because this is getting insane. People are just losing their minds. So both establishment Democrats and, of course, Republicans, they're all singing from the same hymnal. And they go to the Democratic Socialists of America platform. And they're going to be, oh, these scary, scary things. Well, first of all, many of these candidates that the DSA is backing are not strictly DSA candidates. They might call themselves socialists. They might just call themselves progressives, and the DSA has decided to back them. So all of these scare tactics are just, that's just all they are scare tactics. One video I saw circulating, actually this by a centrist Democrat doing the Republicans' work for them. This video that's going around shows DSA National Co-Chair Megan Romer on Fox News Sunday, of all programs. And they gave her kind of a rapid fire, insisted on yes and no answers, which is always dangerous. And this Romer person didn't do a very good job. What I liked about her, she was non-apologetic. It's like, yeah. So the questions were like, you want to abolish the Senate? Yes, we do. Not going to apologize for that. But no opportunity to explain why we should abolish the Senate or how we could abolish the Senate. As with many of these questions and responses, no indication as to a timeline. Like some of these, as you'll hear, I'm going to go through a few more, are long-term goals. Like at some point, in order to get to a perfect world, yeah, we want that. So all of that sort of context was left out in this rapid-fire yes and no insistence. So again, this Megan Romer person didn't do a very good job with the interview. She let the host bully her. But again, I kind of like the fact that she was unapologetic. She just looked right into the camera and said, yeah, that's right. Replace the presidency and Supreme Court as we now know them. Yes, you and I have said that here 1,000 times. But no chance to explain any process or nuance or detail. They make it sound like, oh, they just want to go into the Oval Office and drop a bomb, which the Oval Office currently could use. It certainly has to be gutted down to the studs. But yeah, that's how this went. So I would encourage you to go to the DSA website and take a look or talk to some socialists and find out what they're talking about. Listen to this program. We've talked 1,000 times about how the presidency needs to be reformed or even, yes, replaced. How the Supreme Court, as we now know it, should not exist. Abolish ICE? Of course! Abolish borders? I've said it 1,000,000 times. Amnesty for immigrants? Of course! There again, as Romer tried to inject into this rapid-fire questioning, well, it's a long-term process. We can't just flip a switch on any of this. Defund the Pentagon? Well, of course we should defund the Pentagon. It's $1.5 trillion, for God's sakes. But every one of these question and answers sounds like a big gotcha accusation, like, oh, so scary. Abolish prisons. Oh, that's a big one. That's a big one. Of course we should abolish prisons. They're an abomination. Does that mean we do nothing about people who are dangerous, either to themselves or to society at large? Of course not. Of course we have to deal with some people. But the current carceral state, as it exists right now, of course it should be abolished.
There needs to be no apology about that statement, about that belief. Government ownership of large corporations brings up images of the worst of Soviet Russia. Until you remember, oh, wait, you know what? Wait a minute. There are a couple different ways you can define government. It could be a thriving democracy where the government is operated by the people. The government is the people, enacting legislation for the people. An actual democracy. If you define government that way, then yeah, the people, the workers, should at least influence, or better yet, own large corporations. We don't have to apologize for these positions. It's only when it's put in this shorthand, every question is framed as an accusation. None of this is extreme. None of it. You know, it's all perfectly sensible. I mean, a lot of these candidates, they don't even identify as democratic socialists. Even those who do, Francesca Hong, Wisconsin governor's race, a card-carrying member of the Democratic Socialists, but says right out loud she doesn't condone the entire platform. I mean, in what world do we live in where any one individual person, even a candidate, is expected to be in lockstep with any party? I would expect any self-described Republican to have some differences. Libertarian, Democrat, Democratic Socialist, anybody. This is America, after all. So this labeling and this fear-mongering is just out of control. So we have to follow up on this conversation. And the point that needs to be hammered home here is that the positions, forget about the rhetoric, forget about the labels, the actual positions that these candidates are trying to fight for, we've been talking about, and we'll talk some more about, they are extremely popular with Americans at large, not to mention the Democratic Party base. I'm talking about Americans at large are in line. These are not extreme positions, especially when they're put into context, when they're explained, when they're understood, not framed as accusations, not preemptively labeled as socialist, communist. These positions held by a majority of Americans are the new center. The very center that right-wingers and right-leaning pundits and politicians are always trying to claim that they own the center. The moderates. No. If you put these positions on a bell curve, the insurgent candidates are the only ones fighting for what Americans actually want. And so the fight is on, but it's in many ways it's a false fight. Because it's not among the people. Of course, there's a range on any bell curve. You got the entire range. But the great majority of Americans are reasonable, sensible people who want reasonable, sensible change. And sometimes it's reasonable, sometimes it's sensible to make some pretty drastic change. And in the world we live in today, I think it's kind of a fair argument to say we need some pretty drastic change. So this fear-mongering, the scare tactics, this big fight, it's invented by those few elites trying to hold on to power. We talked about how establishment Democrats would attempt to jump in front of this parade and pretend that they're leading it. That happened with Rahm Emanuel recently, formerly of the Clinton administration, now obviously running for president. Recently, he gave a speech very tough on Israel, jumping in front of that parade. But then right on the heels of that, he said the most outrageous thing about socialists. I think I've got that here. Let me read it. In the name of authenticity, the DSA and others are saddling the Democratic Party with nominees whose wildly unpopular positions will protect Republicans from having to pay the price of Donald Trump's corruption and economic incompetence. It was socialists who led the charge to defund the police, open the borders, abolish prisons, release violent criminals onto the streets, and degrade the flag. We know these are electoral losers. End quote, Rahm Emanuel. What? Defunding the police, that's another one they love to jump on, without context. Without nuance, without explanation. Of course we should defund the police. Police don't prevent crime
All the research shows, unequivocally, that most of the time, when you increase police presence, it only serves to increase police violence. Border policy is up for plenty of debate, but you just use a phrase like open the borders, and you're joining the Republicans, using language and framing to scare people. You're not honestly facing an issue. Release violent criminals onto the street. Ridiculous. Degrade the flag. I don't even know what that means. And especially when you're having these dishonest debates in a world plagued by war, Ukraine, Lebanon, Gaza, Sudan, war is raging. Disease is on the rise. For God's sakes, we got tens of thousands of measles cases in a country where we eliminated that particular disease. We've got other maladies that are taking people down precisely because the dodgy boys and that lunatic RFK Jr. have gutted all responsible methods of maintaining public health. We've got voter suppression. We've got state violence through ICE and other federal agencies. We've even got new threats of nuclear proliferation. And a majority of Americans cannot afford to pay for their groceries, pay for their medical care. They can't find a job that pays enough to buy a house, to put their kids through college, to go on a decent vacation occasionally. And you want to maintain the status quo in this world. This is the world you're defending. This is the world where you want slow, incremental progress, if any. You're mainly arguing for the status quo and throwing out all these scare tactics about socialism and communism. And when you actually talk to these progressive candidates, if you look at their policies, if you look at their platforms, if you look at their website, if you listen to their speeches, not a single one of them is extreme. And you know why I know this? Because I am extreme. I can see the difference. At the risk of doing a little good cop, bad cop here, if you don't start listening to these progressive candidates, even if they call themselves socialists, if you don't start accepting that that's what the voters want, and if you continue to deny the voters what they want and to squash this progressive movement, eventually you're going to get me. Because I really do. I literally want to abolish cops. I want to abolish prisons. I want to abolish money. I want to abolish borders. I want to abolish leaders. You guys in your little straw man argument, I am your straw man. That's why I know it's all BS when you talk about people like Francesca Hong, candidate for Wisconsin governor, or Dr. El Sayed, candidate for U.S. Senate in Michigan. You're pulling out a straw man argument, and I can see it clearer than anyone because I am your straw man. I'm your anarcho-communist you're so worried about. That's me. All the most extreme positions, those are my positions. And so I have a very clear view of the current crop of progressive candidates. They're not me. Free child care, increased minimum wage, taxing the rich, banning the construction of data centers. The people want these things. The people. By wide margins. Your battle is against your own voters, Democrats. I often talk about these wide margins, certainly majorities, but often into the 60, 70, 80, 90% of voters want to raise taxes on corporations, stop data centers, free child care, paid family leave. In fact, just the other day, I was very pleased to see a meme that I put out, I don't know, maybe 10, 12 years ago now. It happened to come up in my feed, posted by somebody who I never heard of. So my little meme has a life of its own out there because it came up, I saw it 12 years later. And it makes exactly this point. The headline, Americans are not divided. And at the time, these were the numbers. I don't know what they are exactly now, but at the time, Protect Social Security, 87%, Medicare for All, 70%. This was 12 years ago, Medicare for All, 70%. Protect the Dreamers, DACA recipients, 86%. Keep immigration at current levels, 70%. Stronger rules for the financial industry, 68%. Higher taxes on the wealthy, 76%.
paid family and medical leave, 78%. Stricter gun laws, 66%. Universal background checks, 97%. Check out any of the polls on all of these issues, and you're going to find similar numbers, if not even more so. But they keep coming back to rhetoric, to sound bites, to catchphrases. Defund the police. I know we've talked about it 100 times, but it's the quintessential example. Cops don't prevent crime. They respond to crime. And only a small fraction of crimes committed are ever resolved by the police. Crime is prevented by higher wages, by guaranteed health care, by food security, by free and high-quality child care, housing, good schools, addiction treatment, all of the social well-being that's denied so many families. So not to get bogged down in this one issue, but it's the perfect example of sound bites, of scare tactics. Oh, defund the police. Abolish prisons. Let criminals out onto the streets. It's all lies. It's all rhetoric. It's all propaganda. And now the most damage. Oh my God, the damage coming from the so-called moderates. Even so-called left-leaning moderates of the Democratic Party. Oh, watch out. The vibes may be exciting, says the bulwark. But if Democrats are going to win this year and in 2028, they must reject the Democratic Socialists of America. I'm still seeing in my feed constantly these debates among civilians, amateur pundits pulling out the most dangerous word of all, electability. If they've got you thinking like an amateur pundit, an amateur strategist, an amateur political operative, well, then we've lost the battle. And in a lesson I've had to learn myself, and I'm still learning, the old language, the old parameters of left, right, center, conservative, liberal, progressive, even capitalist and socialist, none of this works anymore. The jargon warriors are either A, hopelessly out of touch themselves, or B, attempting to play you like a fiddle. There's absolutely both of those things going on. And let's not forget that so-called radicals had to kick, scream, fight, and sometimes die for the policies that we all now take for granted. 100% of all real progress follows the same path. People relegated to the fringe, labeled as radicals, who finally get one mainstream party to finally give in. And that one mainstream party for the last 100 years has been the Democratic Party. You've heard the list before. The very concept of the weekend, the 8-hour workday, paid holidays, state pensions, workplace health and safety, the minimum wage, trade unions, collective bargaining, maternity leave, child labor protections, sick pay. The very idea that working people deserve dignity and a fair shot. All of this begins with those originally labeled as radicals and dangerous. But then these so-called radicals were able to drag the Democratic Party, kicking and screaming, finally, to pass legislation on all of this. The current crop of Democratic Socialists, of Justice Democrats, however you want to label them, everything they stand for is simply a natural extension of all of this. It all comes down to who you're going to fight for. And are you actually, legitimately, going to fight? The old language, the old parameters just don't work. Especially when you rely on the labels. Capitalist, socialist, liberal, progressive, conservative. When you use those terms as shorthand, as code, you're buying into the trickery of the elites. Don't let yourself fall for their game. We need to free ourselves from the labels imposed on us until we're so indoctrinated that those labels become identities and the limitations that they put on us become self-imposed. And the odds are stacked against the people fighting for you because the entire establishment, corporate media, corporate Democrats, the entire Republican Party,
not just MAGA, even the so-called moderates, if there is such a thing anymore as a moderate Republican. I contend that there is not. The point remains, it's pretty much the whole world, organized, established world, against your interest. I'm not telling you to vote for Francesca Hong in Wisconsin or Abdul El-Sayed in Michigan because they're lefties, because of their party affiliation. I don't really have to make the case for them. I'm trying to get you to understand your own self-interest. Early voting has already begun in both Wisconsin and Michigan. These are two high-profile races, each of which are going to leave their mark, one way or another, on the movement we're witnessing right now. I'm hoping that you will reject the fear-mongering, the scare tactics, the propaganda, this red-baiting, this new McCarthyism. It's a desperate attempt to hold on to power. And the power they're trying to hold on to rightfully belongs not to Francesca Hong, not to Abdul El-Sayed. The power belongs to you. Look at the issues. Look at the actual proposals. How do they serve you? How do they serve working people? Or do they serve the status quo? Do they serve the elite? Throw away the imposed labels. They're shackles on your mind, on your spirit, on your freedom. A return to the corporate neoliberal status quo of Obama, Clinton, Biden. Yes, of course it's better than the runaway train of right-wing MAGA fascism. Of course it is. But it's only a temporary speed bump, because of course we'll fall right into the same old pattern where nothing gets done. It's nothing but disappointment. And then fascism comes raging back in the next election cycle, stronger than ever. It's this dystopian wheel of fortune that keeps spinning and spinning, and with each turn takes us down that path. The populist insurgents, the new breed, the movement, is trying like hell to not only stop this runaway train, but to kick us into reverse and put us onto an entirely new track. Unless every opinion poll for the last 20 years is wrong, you're already on board. Do not let the elites scare you, manipulate you with their lies into rejecting your own self-interest. All right, this and all episodes can be heard at the website charlesbursell.com or on your favorite podcast platform. 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Peter Donalds wrote and performed our theme song. All right, I love you. I'll see you out there.

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Hello and welcome to We the People, Songs of Freedom, Justice, and Solidarity. I'm your host, Peter Donalds. Well, looking at our playlist, by sheer coincidence, it seems we have a theme show tonight. It's the Seeger Hour. We've got John Seeger coming up a little later. We've also got Pete Seeger, and we open the show with Pete's sister Peggy. Here is the prolific Peggy Seeger and her partner Ewan McCall with the powerful Ballad of Accounting.

Did you stand there in the traces and let them feed you lies? Did you trail along behind them wearing blinkers on your eyes? Did you kiss the foot that

I guess you know I learned that song from Marlowe's Old Man. It's an old gospel song, but Woody was always adding his own, and I was never quite sure. I was never quite sure how many of the verses were the old ones and which were the new ones he added. And he considered this was the normal way things should be. He once said of another songwriter, he says, "Oh, he just stole from me, but I steal from everybody." Then I found out from my own father, he stated it in his own musicological way. He says, "Plagiarism is basic to all culture." So if this next song sounds similar to the last,

Quite Early Morning, Pete Seeger, together in concert with Arlo Guthrie, 1975. Before that, we heard Nashville artist Nancira with Poison Rain, written in response to the 2026 Supreme Court ruling that gutted the Voting Rights Act. The lyric, "Throwing the Umbrella Away," is a direct nod to a famous quote by late Supreme Court Justice Ruth Bader Ginsburg, who argued that getting rid of voting protections because they are working is like throwing away your umbrella in a rainstorm because you are not getting wet. As I often suggest, put down the phone. Don't try to multitask during this program. The lyrics are too good to miss. We started with Ballad of Accounting, Ewan McCall and Peggy Seeger, Folkways Record of Contemporary Songs, 1973. Next up, the 2019 Americana Song of the Year, High Women.

Look, regardless of where you fall on the political spectrum, can we at least agree we need better names for the hate groups? It's like, let's put some thought into this, guys. Oath Keepers? First time I heard that, I was like, oh, shit, I was in that in junior high youth group. I'm pretty sure that's where you promise not to have sex until you get married, right? No wonder why they're all angry and, like, storming the Capitol. They're all virgins. They're all pissed off and frustrated. It's hard to be a fucking incel with no friends, you know what I mean? Sometimes you gotta dress up and play war. What a crazy place to be a white supremacist. In the United States of America, the most ethnically and culturally diverse society in human history. And these dudes are on the news like, this is a white country. Like, no, it's not, dog. Turns out every large city in the United States has a China inside of it. You should probably leave your road. Put a little extra gas in your four-wheeler. Go to another road. Have a look around. Make yourself at home, you know? I've seen this country. I've driven almost 800,000 miles touring this country, performing stand-up comedy. I've performed in almost every large city in the United States. I don't want some dipshit who never left his town telling me what America is. I've f***ing seen what America is. And the best thing about this country... The best thing about this country is our diversity, not the other way around, okay? We're the melting pot. It's our whole thing. If you Google us, it's on our Wikipedia page. It's in the top five things, like bald eagle, titties, you know, baseball, Budweiser, melting pot. Maybe not Budweiser anymore, but you know what I'm saying. When you're too much of a redneck for Budweiser, I can't drink Bud Light no more. Tastes like dicks now. How do you know? What a frustrating place to be a white supremacist. Can you imagine going to literally any city in the United States, walking around being like, look at all these people different than me having a good time. This is bullshit. And say, hey, racist, if you're going to be mean to a group of people, can you not f*** with the ones that give me free chips and salsa? Have you had a chimichanga, you dumb bastard? I'm tired of them coming over here with all their hard work and delicious food. It's like people are like, but what about the drugs? What about the violence? I'm like, yeah, we shouldn't have bought those drugs or gave them those guns. We're the ones buying the drugs, and guns are illegal in Mexico. I know, because I've been. It's crazy. I went to Mexico. I lived in my van down there for 3 months. I surfed every wave on the Baja Peninsula. And I told even my coolest friends, when I told them, I was like, I'm going to Mexico. And they're like, are you sure? I was like, yeah, I'm positive. They're like, but are you sure? I was like, what are you talking about? And they're like, what about the cartels? And I was like, I wasn't gonna hang out with them, dog. I'm not going to f***ing Juarez, dog. I'm going to Cabo. I'm gonna surf. And the whole drive down there is like donkeys and people waving hello. It's very nice. I'm gonna eat tacos and surf and drink margaritas. It's wild, man. I think one of the ways that we can defeat racism is we gotta get white supremacists to eat better food, you know? Like, hey, you might be a racist too if all you ever ate was chicken tenders and Mountain Dew, you know? It gets old chewing on cigarette butts all the time. Right? Give a white supremacist some chicken tiki masala. Watch his whole shit turn around. Like, JP, have you had tiki masala? Holy shit, bro. I like Indian people now. Golly.
I thought I was racist. Turns out I was just hungry.

Who Would Jesus Bomb? By Rainbow Girls, 2026. Before that, some stand-up from comedian Cliff Cash. And we opened with the supergroup, The Highwaymen. That's Brandi Carlile, Natalie Henby, Maren Morris, and Amanda Shires. From their award-winning 2019 self-titled song and album. Let's bring the show to a righteous close with the John Seeger Combo and their latest release, Wish This Song Had Teeth.

From their latest album, Swearing in Cursive, that's Wish This Song Had Teeth. A special shout-out to the John Seeger combo from right here in Milwaukee. That's John on guitar and vocals, Mike Seeger bass and vocals, Bob Jennings keyboards and sax, Bobby Schneider on drums. This is We the People, songs of freedom, justice, and solidarity. 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I'm Peter Donalds. 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Peace.

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2: What would I try if I was safe always? How I feel right now is okay. Do something every day that scares me, 'cause these feelings are temporary. Face the pain, feel the love, we're so closed off. Now I wanna build some stuff. It takes a village or maybe a whole city. The illest ones are always the ones who know the gritty. The struggle, who's growing with me? If your soul is pretty in the flow, it's chitty chitty.
3: Yeah. But it's good. There are a lot of people in the Madison community who are really busy right now. And, you know, things were a little chaotic, but I feel like there's at least some structure and demand starting to come out of it that are actually working. Yeah.
4: Yeah, good to see you.
3: Good to see you, too.
5: Hi. Sorry about that. This is Rebecca Grinnell the Grass is Greener at WXRW. I'm your host today because Gary Grass, our usual host, my co-host, is off in China. Oh, I am out of it today. Okay. And maybe

he will be joining us, maybe not. However, today we wanted to look at a shooting by the police of a civilian in Madison, Coy Ruiz. And there was just no reason that he should have been shot, but with four police, they couldn't subdue him otherwise. At any rate, we have four people to discuss it with us today. Our guests tonight are attorney Siavata Adari. Hopefully, she will be joining us. She is not with associated with this case, but is someone who has who hopefully can give a legal perspective on this, and who represented another victim of this sort in a past case. Also, Deborah Gillespie, founder of Mothers Against Gun Violence, which focuses on the voices of and the perspectives of the survivors and their families of such violence. Dana Eccles of Wisconsin Network for Peace and Justice, who has just put out a statement on this tragedy. The organization has. Their organization has about 90 groups from all over Wisconsin. And Kai Rasmussen from Wisconsin Bail Out the People. Kai is a grassroots activist who's been at many protests like this, protests that have been going on in Madison, and protests that unfortunately go on every time some tragedy like this happens. I've been at many of those protests. The group has been around for about 15 years. Their anniversary is coming up in August. So thank you, everyone, and I hope we can touch on how this has affected your communities, and also how we can work to prevent future tragedies like this. Give me a second. I'm not sure who will be starting out first, but I need to get some earphones on.

0: Okay. I still can't hear anybody.
1: Try these ones.
0: Hello? Is anyone speaking?
1: Well, they're not muted. Yeah. They're all muted.
2: No, we're all muted.
0: Okay. Unmute all.
1: Just click them one at a time.
0: Okay.
1: This one, and this one. Huh. One second.
0: They're just not clicking.
1: Cancel this. Ask to unmute. Darn. Okay. Yeah, if you could unmute on your end, I think that might be part of the problem.
2: Okay.
1: There we go.
2: Yep.
1: Okay, everyone's unmuted.
0: Okay. All right. Who wants to start out maybe with a background of what actually happened?
3: I don't know what actually happened. So whoever's most familiar with the case.
4: So from the initial reporting, and we're keeping this with a grain of salt. The Madison community is, because we know historically that police departments tend to embellish the truth or straight up lie. Anytime that there is homicide, abuse, or harm to a person who is a victim of said police force, we always have to look at things with clear eyes. But the police were called on Corey Ruiz in downtown on Williamson Street, which is known as Willie Street in Madison. And I saw the video, which is unfortunately circulated, but glad that it preserved what actually happened, which what I saw was the execution of an unarmed black man on Willie Street, about eight blocks from where Tony Robinson was killed. And Madison, I love the community. I'm very proud to be from Madison. I'm really proud of all the hard work that's going in on the ground right now to keep the vigil going. But I think that it's time that the city finally admits that it has a problem, and that the Madison Police Department and its surrounding police departments have a repeated pattern of killing black men. So that's just a little background from me, but I'll let someone else speak now.
0: I think that is a real problem that they need to admit and deal with, because otherwise, as always happens, we come out for protests. That lasts a while. Once the headlines fade, once the protests start easing off, then it's all like brushed to the background. Maybe they'll do some kind of say that they're going to investigate, and then that's the end of it until the next time. And there is always a next time and a next time and a next time, and it never gets any better. It never changes.
3: You know, based on the video that I saw, I saw a couple of them. One did appear that he was an unarmed man, but there was another where it wasn't really clear whether he had something on his person or not. Yet the camera pivoted to a knife that was on the ground, which alluded that he was unarmed. So those are the two videos that I've seen.
0: Yeah, it did appear that he may have had a knife that got knocked out of his hand and it ended up on the ground. But, you know, then he's unarmed at that point.
3: Right.
0: And he was tased, and one of the other officers, jumped on his legs to hold him down. And he's down on the ground. He isn't going to be a real threat, you know? And besides, right. there's four of them to right. deal with it, you know? To
4: yeah.
0: deal with the issue. Why, except maybe out of anger, would that other officer pull a gun and just start shooting at him? He was shooting so close to the other officers, even. I mean, one of them looked really startled, somewhat scared, that because she had just been tasing and saying that, you know, that taser, and he was doing this. So it just seemed irresponsible. and maybe, like I said, maybe out of anger. There certainly could have been ways to tamp down the situation, to calm down the situation, perhaps, instead of resorting to the ultimate violence. Dana?
2: Yeah, that is definitely what I was able to see. I live far away from cities. I live rurally, but I'm a human being, and I operate from that perspective. And violence of any kind is, it's so unhuman. It's unnecessary. We've got to learn to find other ways. And I'm very wary and weary of the lack of ability to address the racism. Because to me, it's not just what police have been able to do repeatedly, but it's also now ICE and the ongoing attacks of the brown and black people. And I think that has to be addressed. And I'm constantly thinking of, you know, Martin Luther King, James Baldwin, who clearly warned us of the white liberal mindset, where it's just, you know, not accepting the responsibility of changing the way we feel about one another. To me, that's the root, because we can debate and people will keep debating, as we've seen on social media, who did what when and da da da da da, and who's mm-hmm. responsible and all of that. But the bottom line, if there was anger, where is the root of that anger? If there's fear, what's the root of the fear? Mm-hmm. And can we learn finally to end it? And it's going to take voices like ours. I'm very happy to be, first off, to be invited tonight, and I'm very happy to be with two dear friends of mine, I feel, Kai and Deborah. They're, you know, we've all been in this fight, and it's a human fight. You know, that's really what it is, whether it's been to end the violence in Palestine or to end the violence in our streets. The time has come. So the Wisconsin Network made a statement. Our board made a statement, and I guess I could read that. You'd
0: yes,
2: ask
0: please
2: me.
0: Please do, yes.
2: Okay. The following is the Board of Wisconsin Network for Peace and Justice statement on the police killing of Corey Ruiz and all police and ICE killings throughout our state and nation. We must restore humanity. It cannot be done if we continue to accept and ignore the blatant racism and disregard of human life as displayed by the execution of Corey Ruiz by Madison police on July 22nd. We have allowed too much violence in our police forces and now in the militia called ICE. We stand with all people of conscience who demand change and transformation immediately. We no longer accept the lies and excuses for the use of lethal force. We call for accountability and a transparent and independent investigation into the murder of this man and others who are senselessly killed. We acknowledge the broken criminal legal system, which has targeted Black and brown people, and we demand our elected officials address and end the corruption in our systems.
0: Thank you. It raises the question of what we can do. What can the community ask for? What should be done so that this doesn't happen again and again and again? I don't know who would like to address that.
3: I think one way of looking at it is, what could we have done before this incident arose?
0: Mm-hmm.
3: What resources or services could we have given this young man prior to this incident?
5: Mm.
3: I don't know the answers to that question, but I think if we start looking at preventative as opposed to reactive, it would be a huge game changer and save lives.
5: Mm. Absolutely.
4: Yeah.
0: Yeah, his family mentioned a need for more health care, more mental health care. I watched the news conference that his family and their attorneys held, and it was very moving. If you get a chance to look that up, please do. And they also really mentioned the sense that this is sort of happening because the police feel like they can get away with it. Mm-hmm. And that they may do these reactions and that there's never any
3: consequences,
0: yes.
3: No lack of accountability.
0: Right. That I was reading the one attorney, like I said, not associated with this case, but one attorney that I had invited for today did mention, I believe on her Facebook page, that since 1971, there's been 28 police shootings in Madison that have resulted in deaths. And not one of those has the police been prosecuted for. So there's never any accountability. They don't have to pay a price. So they could feel that they could get away with doing whatever they want and never taking a chance that if someone, if they feel in any way that someone might be a threat, they're just going to shoot.
4: Yeah, I totally agree with everything that was said. I agree with Deborah with the need for that type of investment that, you know, is necessary to keep people housed, fed, you know, have a good quality of life. So, you know, I think just right off the bat, that can prevent a lot of situations. But then, what was just said there, you know, I mean, is the reason I think why the Madison community is still holding on to the intersection. There are a lot of orgs and individuals that are contributing their time, labor, energy, money, funds to hold down this space. And some people have asked us why. And the answer is we want to hold the intersection until the demands of the family are met. So not the demands of any specific organization, anything like that, but specifically the three demands that have been laid out in a city hall with their family. And it was elaborated on by a local organizer, Amadi Ozier, in a Substack article, which I can send later. But the three demands essentially are, one, the family wants the officer arrested who was responsible for Corey Ruiz's killing. Two, they want to require the Madison Police Department and DCI to fully comply with the OIPM, or the Office of the Independent Police Monitor. Mm-hmm. And three, they want to give the Civilian Oversight Board meaningful disciplinary authority so it can hold officers accountable for misconduct. To us, based on the historical context that we were just given, this is the bare minimum to make sure that this is prevented in the future. You know, this is a community safety thing. Like, I know that all across the United States, we have been watching public execution after public execution. And specifically this year with ICE, the first thing that came to my head was they really feel like any inconvenience is free rein to be judge, jury, and executioner. What role in a society is there that a single person can be judge, jury, and executioner for people who are walking around on the streets trying to protect their neighbors and live their lives, right? What other job and what other public servant would we not hold accountable for this type of behavior? Anyways, sorry, that's it. The last thing I want to say is call the Dane County District Attorney to demand action. That number is 608-266-1221. Sorry, and I'll let Dina talk.
0: Please give it again. Please.
4: Okay. 608-266-1221. And the first demand, which we consider to be the bare minimum, is to arrest the officer responsible, because that's what justice is to the family. So that's the demand.
0: Yeah, the family really emphasized that he was very dear to them. And I think this is important when we look at any of these killings, that these people, they're people. They're someone's dad. They're someone's brother. They're someone's son. And that needs to be taken into account. And, you know, they really need to be treated as such and not just executed as if they were some rabid dog. And their families need justice if they are executed that way. And, you know, something needs to be done so that this type of repeated execution does not happen anymore.
2: And that's why I think it's really important that you had this conversation tonight, and that we keep these conversations going, because there's many people who kind of just say, well, this is the way it's always been. It's going to stay this way. It's not going to change. And those are the people that we need to understand. We need to empower those people to realize that they are part of this problem. The problem isn't just one policeman or one rogue policeman or one rogue ICE. The problem is the mentality that we've been carrying, the mindset of the disrespect, the lack of dignity for human life all across the board. Because if we had that, we would have taken care of Corey long before we had to bury him. You know, this is the thing. You know, it's like if you want to change the course of a river. I was told this a long time ago. If you want to change the course of a river, what do? And some people, it's like, well, put big boulders in and do this and do that. And somebody said, no, you go to the root of it. You go to where the water is just bubbling up from the ground or just coming down from the hillside, and you put your finger there. We have to get back to the source of the problem. And the source of the problem is our lack of humanity.
3: I agree. We can't treat every criminal behavior or what appears to be criminal behavior with the solution of jail for all cases. We have to be able to provide services and systems, and quality services and systems, and again, be proactive. I have a question.
2: Yes.
3: So it sounds like at one point that the young man had dropped the knife and that the other officers was holding him down, and then one officer, after he, because supposedly he was injured, and then he collected himself, and that's when he shot him. while the other officers were still holding him?
0: Yeah, while the other officers were still holding him, while the woman officer was saying that she was calling out that she was tasing him, so getting others to back off.
4: Mm-hmm.
0: And the officer who claims he was injured but didn't seem to be, you know, holding any body part that, like, then shot the guy 3 times in the head, I believe.
4: Yep.
0: And just, you know, at point blank range.
3: Right.
0: I mean,
5: right.
0: Oh my gosh.
4: Yeah. And just to be clear, we are skeptical. I am very skeptical of the report of the officer being injured. And one of the big reasons I am is because if a police officer does tend to get seriously injured, the police department will release the photos because they want people to see that, right? So where are the photographs? You know, where is any accountability? That press conference that the Madison police chief had was completely inadequate to deal with the actual reality of the situation, which was we just watched one of his officers gun down an innocent man in less than a microsecond, right?
0: Mm-hmm.
4: Yeah.
3: And he should want that person gone.
4: Yeah, he should.
2: But they know that the first storyline out is the one that most people will accept.
0: Yeah.
2: Most people will just say, oh, okay, well, the police back the blue, and our police are very, you know, and I'm not disagreeing, you know, yeah, it's very dangerous. It can be very dangerous, but we have to change the mentality. We have to find a way to reach, because a lot of the people, I've been having conversations with a lot of people online, and a lot of people took exemption with the word execution that we used in our statement. A lot of people that shocked me that they have a problem with that word. And I have a hunch that a lot of those people probably have the hard time saying the word genocide too. And that's what makes me feel like we are dealing with a mindset where it's okay. And the media and the powers that be at this moment in time, unless we change it,
3: right,
2: are, you know, they know how to, like, glaze things over, and then people just click back and go back to watching the world soccer or whatever,
0: mm-hmm.
2: you know?
4: Yeah.
2: You know?
0: Until the next time. And then we go through this process all over again, and we don't get anywhere.
2: But I think we're here now. I think there's a change happening. I loved hearing, Kai, that you said that you're still holding down. I would love to come down to Madison and be part of that for, you know,
0: so,
2: even for.
0: So what is your you've got this area contained where the shooting happened?
3: That's what was going to be my next question to him.
4: yeah. So I want to kind of explain this. You know, from our perspective, but I just want to reiterate and stress that this is a community effort, and these are members of the Madison community that are coming together because now there is a daughter who's going to have to live without a father now. With that in mind, I think almost immediately people were gathering. A vigil space started to grow, and it was a spontaneous action. It was a demand from, you know, especially initially the Black community in Madison, that there has to be some type of justice or accountability for this. And MPD has had opportunities galore to explain themselves, turn over evidence, exonerate the 4 officers involved, but specifically the one who killed Corey Ruiz. But they haven't, because they know that there is no justification for it. So it is kind of, and the other thing that we mentioned was Corey was homeless. He was unhoused, and many of his friends are unhoused and live on Willie Street. So the community came together. There is like a food tent down there. The vigil is always growing. Unfortunately, it's growing because other people have come, like the loved ones of Kevin Price and Rashad Nelson. to lay pictures and flowers. And it has become a really incredible community space being run by really hardworking on-the-ground organizers led by Black and Brown forces in Madison. And us as a community have been given what we believe after all the kind of, you know, it was a little chaotic over the past couple of days. I'm really proud of everybody for holding it down. But we believe that a prime directive and demands have been have come out of this. We have the three demands. We plan on holding the intersection until the Madison Police Department or the DA decides to do something about this. And so the last thing I just want to say, and in terms of, and I just want to say thank you so much to everybody who has donated, brought supplies. We're always posting what we need, lifting people up, bringing stuff down. My last ask for everybody listening here is if you're a member of the community, even outside of Madison, we always love having community members down there to hold the space. It makes things safer for everybody. And I have met a lot of incredible people I've never met before in my entire time living in Madison. And this is what the community looks like. This is what the community is demanding. And we will not stop until we get it.
5: Right.
0: This is a 24-hour thing.
4: This is 24 hours. So volunteers are especially needed late night. So that would be, so after 10 p.m., the ask is that there are no children at the vigil anymore, just purely for safety reasons. We ask that it is not a party atmosphere. This is a vigil, it's a memorial, and a space for community collective care until we get the demands that we are asking for. And they always need more people down to help out with the day-to-day operations. There are some people who have been down there 24/7, cooking for hundreds of people, working, picking up garbage, the porta potties, everything that is required to create infrastructure that our tax money should have been paying for anyways. And it's completely ridiculous. So if Madison police could see this, or see the demands, and if the DA could see the demands, we would be happy to, you know, we are here for one reason, and that is the family has demands that need to be met to keep our community safe and for them to get justice. And we will hold the intersection, Horry's Corner, down for as long as we need to.
3: So overnight looks like what, maybe a chair wrapped in a blanket? I mean, for someone who's, I've never, you know, I'm a city girl. So what does overnight look like?
4: So I'm really proud of the organizers. They have it organized into teams, medical teams, security, et cetera, et cetera. There are plans in place that are discussed for all types of emergency situations. The ingenuity of Madisonians is great. But so, like, at night, it would be, I mean, at night, even just hanging out down there increases the safety of being in numbers. But it's really those hours in the morning. So I want to say something. Wisconsin Bell, the people, we helped out with the UW Popular University for Gaza, which was the encampment at UW-Madison. And if people remember, and I don't, this is not to fearmonger, there are no reports of the vigil being a target for being broken up. That doesn't mean that we should stay vigilant. But at the Popular University for Gaza, that was like, I believe, like between 6 a.m. and 7 a.m. And the reason why the police chose that time to break it up and destroy everything and throw away everything that we had built there was because that was when the least amount of people were down there. So this is that is basically what it's asking, is like, just come meet your neighbor. We're not asking anybody to do anything crazy. We're asking people to, you know, be smart and just be in community. It is not a big ask at all. Just come down, hang out, keep an eye out for each other on the block.
0: Have you, I mean, I like the idea of meeting your neighbor, you know. Have you had anyone come there just to create trouble?
4: I actually want to tell you a story about Horry's Corner. I was at one of the barricades with folks from DSA. So the Madison Area Democratic Socialists of America have been doing a great job of having their members hold security and hold barricades. So I wanted to shout them out too. We were down there at about, I would say, 12:30 in the morning. We were at one of the barricades, and a car comes up, and, you know, it starts slowing down. So, you know, you're always got to be vigilant. Why is the car slowing down? Are they coming up to start shit? You know, or are they coming in solidarity? You know, but I mean, it's late, right? The car comes out, and this older white man comes out. And I mean, I lived in Wisconsin for most of my life, and I see a guy, and that's just part of the thing. It's like you see a guy and you're like, oh, you know, like I got a feeling I'm not going to like his politics and I'm not going to like what he's going to have to say. And that's that judgment, right? That's that judgment right there. And he comes up and he said, what's going on here? And another one of the volunteers went up to him and said, well, let me explain to you what happened and explain what happened. And he sat there for a second, and I genuinely didn't know how he was going to react. And he goes, that is not right. It's like, that's not right. And it dispelled, you know, a stereotype for me. And also, I was glad to hear it. And this intersection has more popular support than the media or any, you know, or bad faith actors would like you to know about. It's really simple. We want to get the demands met, and we will hold the intersection. So, mm-hmm. Yeah.
0: Excellent.
2: No, it's so important. It's so important what you guys are doing. And I want to say that I've seen, you know, I live out here far away, but I do a lot. I pay a lot of attention to social media and have conversations with people in Madison. And a lot of people were like wary of what was going to happen. Very prominent, actually, people are saying that they're really blown away by how respectful and dignified the vigil has been. It's given them a very different sense about what is happening and why. And again, that's why I think this conversation is so critically important, because we need to, not just those of us who have stayed really well involved with different things that are happening, but help bring in these people who've been on the periphery, who know in their hearts that it's wrong. Know in their hearts, you know, they sit down at Thanksgiving and they know that the racist jokes and the gay jokes and all these things are wrong, but they don't know how to address it. So what you're doing and what you're doing in this radio show tonight, and, you know, anything we can do to increase that conversation and empower people is what we need to do, with as much love, but as much conviction as we can. And I think people confuse those things, you know? I think that people think that you can't be passionate about something like this, but I think we have to be.
3: I would agree. So, Kaya, if I'm coming from Milwaukee, what is a address that what we could use as a way of finding Willie Street, like the 2400 block of Willie Street? I mean, can you give us a basic address so people can use that as a way to find it?
4: Yes. So I wanted to say this is actually a perfect segue, Deborah. So obviously one of the things about the intersection is that there are a number of small businesses, local businesses there. And we have to be honest, like their foot traffic has been impacted by it. Like that is a real thing. And so, you know, we talked a little bit with
0: There's
4: Hazel.
0: There's a Willie Street Co-op, right? There's a co-op?
4: Yes. So Willie Street Co-op is actually, which by the way, Willie Street Co-op, which is right next to it, it's not technically in the zone. It's a little bit outside of it, but it's right on the edge. But by the way, Willie Street Co-op is unionized with UE 1186, and that local just put out a really strong statement. And that's another thing that we're looking for, is getting strong statements from labor, because we really want the unions to be on our side in this, and we really appreciate UE 1186 shouting us out. But just for context, though, so I just want to encourage everybody, shop those small businesses. Hazel has been great. All the businesses around have been totally understanding. So that being said, I would say that if you're trying to come down to Corey's Corner, just type in Hazel General Store into Google Maps. But let me also explain one thing to make parking a little bit easier for people, too. So Willie Street has been barricaded at that intersection, Willie Street and Baldwin. We technically have the blessing of the city right now for that. Anyway, it will be held regardless, but I wanted people let people know that if you're coming down, my recommendation is to get on Jennifer or Spate Street, which are on the lakeside. And there is tons of free street parking. So 2-hour parking, you know, during weekdays, during 4 hours. But also, if you have something that you want to deliver, you can put on your hazards and stop right next to the barricade. Hopefully there'll be people around to help you unload it. But this is what we're telling people. So put Hazel General Store. Let me just confirm this real quick. Yeah, Hazel General Store and on Williamson Street. And I would say as you get closer to it, just turn off onto one of the streets. I would say Jennifer or Spate behind it. And you can just walk in. It's a community space. Everyone with good intentions who is there in good faith is welcome. But to be clear, we don't want any bullshit starting either. So people need to come in with that mindset and be respectful and understand that there's been a lot of work done and that, I just wanted to say that, not to be too intense about it, because it is a welcoming community space, but people should not be coming in trying to start shit.
3: And Kai, what is your website so when people can look and see what supplies or things you need dropped off?
4: Yeah, so it is WIBOPM.org. So again, that's WIBOPM.org. If you visit our website right now, you'll see at the very top of it, there is a post stickied with the key demands for justice for Corey Ruiz that also includes the link to the GoFundMe for his family, for his daughter, who has to live without a father now. And if you scroll down, you'll see the organizers have a physical list. We try to take a picture. We try to send at least one of our members down or have our members down there as much as we can. Okay. Take a picture of the list, and we share it on the website and on social media just so people know, you know, that this is the space that they can come down to. Yeah.
0: Excellent. What would you say for people who really don't know how to deal with this? Is there anything that you would recommend? I know that Wave has suggested that if people feel like they need help, need counseling, that they could call the Dane County 24/7 crisis line at 608-280-2600. And they also give other numbers. I'd suggest people just look up WAVE, W-A-V-E, because they have a whole bunch of places you can seek help if, you know, you're feeling conflicted, you're feeling like you just really depressed by this, don't know what to do. And they say that preventing violence is something that they are really, you know, have been active on for years. And that they're going to have a some kind of get together this coming weekend on it. I don't have all the specifics, but you could check with them on that. Is there any other way that you would recommend any of you if people really just need someone to reach out to.
3: Well, I like the suggestion that you said to call the crisis hotlines. I also think it's a good thing to just be able to talk about it, to get it off your chest, whatever's bothering you. And sometimes we have to realize that we don't need a response when we share something with you. Mm-hmm. Just the fact that you're listening and that you're giving me your ear can be so helpful.
5: It's really true.
0: As far as other things we can look to, things like how can we get some change, possibly other ways that there could be more community control of the police, more training for the police to learn how to calm down a situation instead of ramping up the violence in a situation. Any suggestions there, any of you?
3: Well, number one, I think they definitely need to add these body cameras to their force. That's number one. Number two, I think we need to support Kai and the family. They already have shared what is needed. So we as a community need to give them support.
5: And I love that we're extending the community, because Kai's there in Madison, you're there in Milwaukee, I'm up here in the Driftless, and you know, the network, the Wisconsin network, covers the entire state.
0: Right.
5: So we've all been engaged and continue. In fact, a lot of our statement was altered when one of our board members from Superior talked about the violence that has happened there. So again, what's happening now, this conversation is widening. It's we're starting to challenge one another in ways that we need to do. Should have done a long time ago, but should have done are a waste of time. We have this moment. Mm-hmm. And really great people. I mean, again, I said it in the beginning, I'm thrilled to be on a call with you guys. It's really a good thing. And just to keep the momentum going and to be wary. I think Kai's point about watching who will come into whatever event we're doing. You know, sometimes you put a post on Facebook and what comes in can be very unnecessarily violent, really, you know, and cruel. And how to keep your composure, how to respond to those things, you know, and not allow them to, because that thing of doubt, you know, doubt comes in. Well, he had a knife. Well, he cut the officer. Well, these are just doubts. It's like throwing darts at a board, you know, hoping it's going to stick. And you have to, that's why I say the bottom line has to be our own understanding of our humanity, because at the end of the day, this should have never, ever, ever, ever, ever, ever happened, right. Ever. We should have been taking care of this young man. You know, it's just time. It's time that we address these things. So every facet that we're talking about is critically important. You know, being there, helping in Madison, support that, and being wary of provocateurs. I learned that lesson the hard way in Standing Rock. There were many people who, you know, because thousands of people came from all over the world. Mm-hmm. And it was amazing. It was wonderful. It was beautiful. Mm-hmm. And there were those people who came in and their intention was to cause harm. Their intention was to, and you have to be aware of that. You have to be vigilant of that, but not afraid of it. This is where our strength needs to come in to play. I would also like to mention that the Wisconsin Network has been starting a monthly call. It's called Widening the Circle. And this Monday, August 10th, we're going to devote the time for that call to the abolition of violence. And it'll be a Zoom call, and you'll be able to get to it. But to keep creating avenues where people can listen and learn something and maybe change their mindset, because we need it.
0: So how do people get on that call? Do they contact WNPJ?
5: Yeah, WNPJ, we have a fabulous person, Judy Miner, working the
0: keeping
5: everybody alert. So it'll come out in our emails, it'll come out on social media, it'll come out on our website, and I'm sure individual members will also share it. But and it's the nice thing about it is, and I hope that's true for this call as well, it's recorded and it's made available to people so they can listen after the fact.
0: Very good. Any more suggestions, Kai or Deborah?
3: Just that the police department works for us. We're their bosses.
0: Now, that is something that most don't seem to understand.
3: And they are to protect and to serve.
5: That's another really important thing, Deborah, that you just reminded me of, because, again, it's a mindset, because people are more worried about their property than human life.
0: Mm-hmm.
5: Now, the original call came because this young man supposedly, allegedly, was trying to break into whatever cars.
0: Jiggling cars, whatever.
5: The call came about property. And nothing actually had transpired, except now we have a dead human being.
3: Mm-hmm. Yes.
5: And this is, you know, this needs to be challenged.
3: I agree.
5: You know, property over people? Come on, man.
0: Yeah.
5: What are we, you know, is this, what dark age are we still living in?
0: Priorities. Really, priorities.
3: Right. You know, people, and there's another thought, too, as opposed to taxpayers always being on the hook for the wrongdoing of the police department, it'd be great if we could civilly go after their pensions. I think that'd be a game changer.
0: Yeah, if they had to pay for it themselves.
3: Yes.
0: If it cost them something instead of just getting away with it.
3: Exactly.
0: It comes back to that accountability.
3: Yes. Just a thought.
0: That's certainly something to take up with, I don't know, legislators.
5: You know, I'd like to mention too, this weekend coming, the 31st and the 1st in Fond du Lac, Wisdom, Wisconsin is having a summit on immigration.
0: Mm-hmm.
5: And particularly the whole conversation originally began regarding the police's relationship to ICE. And I think, and I'm going because I want to be part of that conversation, which again is a statewide issue.
3: Mm-hmm. It is.
5: You know, and it's, again, it's just, how do we, I'm hoping that there are a lot of clergy there. I'm hoping, because Wisdom, this is what Wisdom is, you know, their affiliates are, because they need to help reach in the same way, you know, in the same way that you can hear radio shows out here in the hinterlands that are Christian nationals, you know,
3: mm-hmm.
5: and a lot of the anger and the disgust really that is expressed on those stations. We need voices everywhere. And to encourage those clergy who do have an understanding of what we're talking about, of the humanity, to not be afraid, because a lot of people are afraid. You know, they're getting paid just like our politicians. You get paid. So you're afraid to say something, which is why I don't get paid for anything I do, which I love.
0: Yes.
5: Because nobody owns me, right?
0: Nobody owns me.
5: Same nobody here. Can tell me that I can't, you know? And you get to a certain age and you can also say anything you want. But as long as it's from my heart, then I'm good. And I'll listen from my heart.
3: Right.
5: And that's how we're going to change this. That's the only way.
0: people may also be more willing to listen to their pastor than they are to some activist that they don't know, you know? Mm-hmm. Kai, I know something important is coming up for Wisconsin Bailout the People. It is their 15th anniversary, and you may want to mention something on that.
4: Yes, thank you for reminding me. We have our 15th anniversary. We started in 2011 in Milwaukee protesting bank foreclosures, which is a great tie-in because, yeah, with, you know,
0: you end
4: if
0: up
4: we didn't
0: with a lot of
4: these,
0: homeless people that way.
4: Right, with all the evictions and foreclosures and stuff like that. I mean, it's like how many people today who are unhoused or homeless are, you know, it was just one bad financial mistake in the past. It was the 2008 financial crisis that they never recovered from. Their house was foreclosed. They were evicted from their apartment. So anyways, regardless, our 15th anniversary is at Ophelia Speaks, which is in downtown Milwaukee. And sorry, I got to pull up the information here.
0: I know that Wisconsin Bailout the People has been a part of so many of these protests that have gone on over the years as police violence has seemed to escalate.
4: Yeah, you know, we make a lot of banners, right? The big yellow banners. And I like... when we like to make the banners, especially with community members, we love teaching people how to make

0: tolerate a masked terrorist coming into their community and kidnapping their neighbors, shooting people, hurting people, tear gassing people. That's not a member of the community in mm-hmm. any sense. And they're not enforcing any type of justice in this country, you know, and everybody can see it.
1: But
0: regardless, yeah.
1: What is quickly, because we are running out of time, what is coming up for you for the 15th anniversary?
0: Yes, I'm so sorry. So at it will be at Ophelia Speaks, which is in downtown Milwaukee. That is 2669 North MLK Jr. Drive, Dr. Martin Luther King. That's Ophelia Speaks, and it starts at noon, and this is Saturday, August 22nd, 2026. So we would love to see everybody come join us in Milwaukee, where we started out, and come out and be in community with us. As always, we hope to use our platform responsibility to lift up all the other orgs and individuals in our community, especially, I don't think anybody is really doing well right now in terms of like financially, mentally, et cetera, et cetera. So these type of events and this vigil, I mean, the isolation that we feel sometimes, I mean, this is perfect for that. It's like, go out there, we're going to meet our neighbors, we're going to be in community with each other, and we're going to talk with each other how we're going to get out of this.
1: All right. And I thank you very much, Kai and Deborah and Dana, for a very good discussion. Thanks again.
2: Thank you.
1: Bye-bye.

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Hey, good morning. Welcome to the Milwaukee Free Press Radio Hour. I'm your host, Greg St. Arnold, and it is a smoky, hazy, still kind of warm, kind of weird Thursday morning. What is it? July 16th, 2026? And I'm sorry to say, I'm not a 60-minute man. I am a 59-minute man. We got to save that extra minute for the call-outs, for the ads, for the station breaks. So your 59-minute man is here this morning with you. And that was the Tramps getting us started off with 60-minute man. The Tramps, early disco band, kind of made the bridge from soul to disco. And that was one tune. I got a couple others for future shows. They tended to do some longer tunes. As some of those disco songs go, you know, like, you got to cut them off at a certain point. It's just, it's a lot of fuel in the dance floor. It's not so much great for radio play. But 60-Minute Man, I dig that tune. I'm glad you're here with us this weird Thursday morning, or whenever it may be that you're listening to the show. We got a good show. We got a great show. What am I talking about? We got a great show lined up. We are going to be joined at the top of the hour by friend, neighbor, living legend, Mr. T, a.k.a. Baby Boy, a.k.a. Tony Blue, who's going to be talking some things on his mind. I'm going to share some things on my mind, and I'm looking forward to that conversation. Of course, between now and then, we're going to listen to some tunes, and we're going to talk... visit something in the neighborhood that happened last night. We had a little town hall that was put on by Alderman Alex Brower. It was focused on public safety. It was held over at the Falcon Bowl. And let's see. There were, a couple captains. Captain of the Police District 1, which is kind of east side and downtown. And then you had... Captain of District 3, Jeremiah Jacks. And then you had, who else was there? Somebody from the police department's management side. You had somebody from the Department of Community Wellness and Safety. Anyways, we're going to get into that. We're going to talk about that town hall a little bit and some of the topics that came up. And I'm also getting some feedback here on the text the show line that things are sounding a little funny. So I'm going to play some tunes and maybe I'll play around a little bit with my vocals. Here we go.

0: All right. How's that? Yeah, we don't know what's going on. Sorry if the voice is a little goofy, but I've reached the the extent, the capacious extent of my audio engineering knowledge. So, yeah, some feedback that things are sounding maybe a little funny. Could just be the smoke, man. Could just be this weird thing we got going on, you know? I woke up this morning. Well, first of all, the smoke set in last night, right? Like I could kind of smell wisps of it around 4 or 5 p.m. And then we went out, went to the Falcon Town Hall, went for dinner afterwards. By the time I stepped out of the Falcon, about 7:30, it was upon us. And then, you know, got home, had a window open, so the house was all smoky, had the AC running, pulling all that air from outside, and, you know, it's weird, man. It suffused the area. Now, I'm curious to know how far the, you know, smoke coverage extends. So our folks up in northern Wisconsin, you know, especially northeastern Wisconsin, Door County area, I'm curious if they're getting smoked out. We just don't know. I guess I'd love to hear from you and let me know what's going on. As I was saying before we listen to that tune from Sublime, All You Need, is that in addition to a little update on our town hall, we also got a couple clips I want to play for you. You know, every now and then, being a radio producer, I'm also kind of a, I don't want to say prodigious, but I listen to a lot of radio. I listen to a lot of audio programming out there, podcasts, live radio, what have you. And I heard two things in the last week that have really made me think and resonated a lot. One of those clips, it has to do with a topic we talked about 2 weeks ago on the show when we were joined by my friend Logan Adams. We did America's 250th birthday playlist. And the clip that I'm going to play is from, it's from the Know Your Enemy podcast, which I know I like plug all the time. It is probably my go-to political podcast because it's not the news of the day. Occasionally they'll touch on the news of the day. But it's much more deep in terms of the, you know, kind of interrogating the theories, the ideas of the political right in America, the roots of those ideas and the thinkers and how they have kind of come to shape our current political moment and the political discourse. So, Know Your Enemy. This is an episode that just dropped in the last couple days, maybe 3 days ago. And it's titled Why Left Patriotism. And basically, the previous episode they'd done was a, it was like looking at the book Lincoln at Gettysburg by Gary Wills. And it was really, it was a deep dive into that book, which makes the argument that the Gettysburg Address was really this kind of the defining moment of American history, especially it defined what contemporary America is, in that he, in a very eloquent, very thoughtful, and just like the kind of the height of oratory and communication, was able to put equality at the center of the American project. The idea that everybody is equal before the American state, that there isn't class or caste, or at least that was the battle that was fought at Gettysburg, and that's the battle that needs to continue to be fought. And, you know, there's a lot more to it. I mean, there's books on this. They dedicated a whole episode to that idea. But that kind of opened the door. And I should say, the guys from Know Your Enemy, they're leftists, democratic socialists. So it opened the door as to what does patriotism look like on the left? You know, do we embrace patriotism? And if so, what kind of patriotism is it? And that's the clip I want to play here. So I'm going to fire it up. and
1: speeches.
0: We'll talk a little
1: re-articulating
0: bit
1: what the meaning of the equality principle in the Declaration was for his time. In some ways, it like undermines the kind of neatness of the argument that Wills makes in Lincoln at Gettysburg. And I think that ultimately, our perspective, our shared perspective, is that the Gettysburg Address was this great and unbelievably effective, but not totally effective, intervention in this ongoing contestation over what the American project was and what it was about. And I think that ultimately that really is the difference between right-wing and left-wing notions of patriotism. Is patriotism, from the right-wing perspective, this cudgel that can be used to delegitimize the complaints, the arguments for the necessity for new births of freedom in every moment to live up to the principles of the founding? Is patriotism this coercive and compliance-inducing agenda which says, like, what it means to be American is a particular thing, and you agree with it or you don't agree with it. And if you don't agree with it, it's an expression of ingratitude, which disqualifies you for participation in the political process. Or is patriotism this ongoing contest, this aspiration for a more perfect union? Is it this ongoing struggle? And I think that to connect these things, obviously, not in an entirely novel way, but in a way that's very much needed for the present moment, Mamdani's speech was in the tradition of left-wing patriotism. I'll just read a little bit from it, which I think makes this point clear. Mamdani said, "We are told that America is exceptional because we are rich."
0: Okay, just to, I should have mentioned this when I was introing, but they're using kind of one of the texts for this question of left patriotism. Zoran Mamdani's speech that he gave on July 3rd, it was kind of intentionally given as like a preemption to Trump's 250th birthday speech. I don't know if you can call it a speech, just like diatribe, rant, whatever. But Zoran Mamdani gave a speech at a naturalization ceremony in New York City on July 3rd. And so they're talking a little bit about that speech here. That's what you're hearing.
1: Stronger, more powerful than everyone else.
2: The truth, my friends, is that America is exceptional because here, nothing is fixed into place. The frontier may be closed. We may have walked on the moon. But the work of fulfilling the values first enshrined in the Declaration of Independence, that work endures. And it belongs to us all. It belongs, too, to our newest Americans, those standing here with me today, all of whom were recently naturalized. Nearly a decade ago, I too felt what you feel, the joy of no longer being just a New Yorker, but an American too. You each hold a special power, the power to determine what America means. The powerful have always known their answer. America, in their view, is an arena of supremacy, where only a select few are allowed freedom, where not all are created equal. America, if you ask them, becomes less the more people it welcomes. America, they will tell you, belongs only to those with the right accent or the right shade of skin. The rest of us, they insist, should be grateful for merely being allowed to visit. How small they are. How weak. How unoriginal. At every moment in our past, those who led through exclusion and isolation have tried to win power and enrich themselves by turning us against one another. Division is the oldest trick in politics and the cheapest. But time and again, including 250 years ago, those forces of division have been vanquished by the forces of progress. As Thomas Paine once wrote, "This new world hath been the asylum for the persecuted lovers of civil and religious liberty. Hither have they fled."
1: I do think that's exactly what we're saying. It sets up a contest, and the conservatives, the right, wants to say it's a contest that's been settled, and they won. And the patriotism of the left is one which believes in the contest as inherent to the meaning of love for this country.
3: Yes. The line, "America is exceptional because here nothing is fixed into place." I want to dwell on that for a moment.
1: That is the core.
3: I think so.
1: And a challenge.
3: Yes. And my first instinct, I could feel a slight tremor in the apartment. And I think that was Russell Kirk in his grave in Macosta, Michigan, turning over or something. Like, that was, I think, one of the lines that gave the right the most hives. Because as you said, it's over. we won. This happened. There is something fixed. You know, these are also people who claim to believe in absolute truth. So presumably something is fixed. But my reaction to that line, especially the America is exceptional part, is I found it a little curious. Like, the choice to use American exceptionalism, I didn't think it was strictly speaking necessary. And maybe one reason I don't think it's strictly speaking necessary is because I'm not sure of its truth. Like, I think I'm pretty open about being someone who is pretty sympathetic to a certain kind of left-wing patriotism. And even me, I was like, I tend not to think of America in those terms, and I tend not to argue in those terms. And I kind of think the argument Zoran did make didn't need to be framed in those terms in this particular case either.
1: Well, I mean, I think the scandal of this speech is to say America is exceptional, just not in the way that our enemies say that it is. I think there actually is a very strong argument for this. If you take the tradition we're describing, the tradition of contestation and the tradition of a nation of asylum seekers, there isn't another country that's founded on that principle. That's true, you know? If you believe that that's true, and if you are, as Zoran is doing, trying to resituate that principle as the core principle of this country, not just that everyone is created equal, but that this is a country that's founded by people who didn't have a place elsewhere, that is exceptional. That's not the nature of any European country. It's not the nature of any post-colonial country. It's really not the nature of any other country. It is, I think it is a scandalous assertion for the left because we have an instinctive aversion to American exceptionalism as such, but to the right because it's articulating what is exceptional about this country in a way that offends their principles.
0: All right, I'm gonna stop it there. There's a rich conversation. It's about an hour and 15 minutes. I'll throw the link up to that podcast on the show notes. A lot of food for thought, but I want to put it right next to this piece that I heard yesterday on Point with Meghna Chakrabarty. She had a show in which they were discussing the differences between communism and socialism. And I thought it got very interesting. I mean, obviously this was motivated by Donald Trump and other right-wing figures starting to use communism as a way to describe people like Zoran Mamdani and other democratic socialists who are kind of coming into the political field. And obviously there's, you know, a lot of support for that kind of politics these days. And so, you know, that's what the episode focused on. What are we talking about? Democratic socialism, communism, social democracy, or being a social democrat? What are the distinctions? What are the differences? And also a great conversation. I'm just going to play a little clip here towards the end in which they really get into where the DSA, or the Democratic Socialists of America, kind of fit into this, you know, socialist spectrum or democratic socialist spectrum. And, you know, I'll have a little bit more to say. Just give me a second to make sure I get the right clip queued up here.
4: Individuals to build their own owes equal obligation.
5: It was under immense strain as a result of the Great Depression and the backlash to that, right? And he wanted to create a system that showed people that democratic capitalism could be, you know, to go back to his words,
0: the voice you're hearing is a professor of politics from Barnard College,
5: all American
0: talking about FDR.
5: And so what he put in place was a wide variety of government programs that were designed to help those who are suffering, that designed to help those who are unemployed, but within a capitalist system, right? So his idea was that the democratic state could and should use its powers to make sure not only that capitalism worked well, but worked to the benefit of all citizens. That is much more akin to the kinds of systems and aspirations that exist in West European, for example, social democratic parties, than it is, for example, to the kinds of things that someone like Mamdani in the little clip that you played earlier, or other democratic socialists aspire towards, which is they're willing to accept the reforms today, but they claim at the very least, that their aspiration is over time to eliminate or replace the capitalist system.
6: So we're seeing democratic socialists in the United States now gaining some momentum. I mean, at least in some pretty deep blue parts of this country.
0: And I'll just note that they want to, you know, our local alderman,
6: effectively
0: Alex Brower, democratic socialist.
6: I just wonder, why not move towards more of a social democratic way of seeing the world, a.k.a. saving capitalism or using capitalism for good? Wouldn't that be more effective? Because, you know, when you look under the hood at some at the policies that we see in social democratic countries, yes, you know, the money has to come from taxes, but those policies are wildly popular. They're also wildly popular here in the United States, even if we can't get them passed. Do you see what I mean?
5: So I absolutely see what you mean. And I think there's an important distinction between what the DSA has on its website as its kind of official program and what the aspirations are of both its members and more broadly the people who vote for it. I would be willing to guess, right, that the people who are voting for it are not voting for the abolition of capitalism even over time. What they're voting for is a system that is more humane, that is more just, that provides more security, that helps people across the spectrum, working class people, educated people who do not have jobs that enable them to kind of pay for homes and, you know, support a growing family. Right now, this movement is kind of a tent for everyone who just really is frustrated with the Democratic Party and would like to see it move left. I mean, there are other issues, obviously, that are going to characterize DSA. They are, you know, very gung-ho on the Israel-Gaza issue, and that's also probably going to create tensions both within the party and between the party and its voters. But you know, these are things that as a movement grows, it inevitably will have to deal with. What exactly do you mean? What exactly are you going to prioritize? What kinds of reforms are you willing to support over the short to medium term?
6: Yeah. Well, so let's listen to one more in terms of the current faces of a democratic socialism in this country. Democratic socialist Chris Rabb won a recent primary election.
0: No, we're not going to listen to Chris Rabb. But I just want to, again, plug that that's On Point with Meghna Chakrabarty. That's from yesterday. The episode is difference between communism, or the differences, I should say, between communism and socialism, and really just kind of unpacking what these terms actually mean, not the ridiculous, you know, charges that are flung about by people like Donald Trump and his ilk. So this is an exciting moment, I think, politically. Okay, well, it's exciting, it's terrifying, it's frustrating, it's many things. But the thread that I find to be pretty exciting is the resurgence of the left in, you know, as a serious force in our political landscape, and the way that that's taking fashion, or that's kind of coming onto the scene, is via the Democratic Socialists of America. And I had a conversation over the weekend with a friend who I hadn't seen for a while, and he asked me about the governor's race, or the, you know, the Democratic primary for governor. And he was like, you know, who are you voting for? Who should I be voting for? What should I be thinking about? And I said, well, I haven't made up my mind yet. I'm still kind of in decision phase, but I'm definitely leaning towards Francesca Hong, who is a democratic socialist. And that is because, not because I'm a democratic socialist, and not, as we heard in this clip, because I endorse every aspect of the DSA platform. In fact, I have a real issue with this idea that, you know, we're going to end capitalism and we need to work towards a world without capitalism. It sounds, it's just kind of like too utopian, too idealistic. And even if you could achieve that end, in this conversation, I think that there's another part that we're not going to listen to, but it talks about, you know, can you have a democracy without some form of capitalism in which individuals are able to maintain their ability to earn and direct their labor, direct their own labor? It hasn't really been done. We don't really have many models for what a democratic system that's not capitalist looks like. And So anyways, that's kind of like where I'm at on things. But that doesn't really matter in that I can still support democratic socialists because what they are putting forward, the thrust of their message is that there is a profound imbalance in power and resources in our country, a profound imbalance, and it's geared towards or it's tilted towards the rich, the elite, the powerful, the oligarchs, if you prefer that term. And, you know, I don't expect any party to enact its agenda in our system. I mean, that's part of the genius of our system is that, you know, there's necessary compromise, there's bargaining, there's minority rights, there's different mechanisms so that nobody can just come in and transform things in a flash. You see the most radical attempt to do it right now under the Trump administration, but you still see some of the institutional blocks. I'm thinking especially, or, you know, institutional safeguards, we might say. The strongest safeguard is the federal judiciary. How many efforts have been, you know, done, have been launched by the executive branch and caused so much chaos, but then were found, you know, to be in violation of the law and rolled back or faced injunctions or whatever it might be. And so we do have breaks. We have institutional breaks. Are they strong enough? You know, they need to be strengthened, no question. But to kind of zoom back to the bigger point, I think we can endorse democratic socialists. And as I say, we as like a liberal Democrat, somebody who recognizes that the profound issue we're facing is an authoritarian movement. And so we need some form of consensus and unity. We need a mass movement. And so we don't need to pick apart those who are opposed to authoritarianism. We don't need to be throwing our stones at our allies. And the the diagnosis that the DSA and DSA types offer is largely correct. You know, the prescription, maybe some of it's correct and some of it is a little bit pie in the sky, but the diagnosis is correct, and that's a good place to start. It's 8 a.m. It's 8 a.m., and you're listening to WXRW LP. What are you listening to? It's 104.1 FM. You're in Milwaukee. You're listening in Milwaukee, Wisconsin, on River West Radio, and you're listening to the Milwaukee Free Press Radio Hour, and you're listening to me just kind of rant and rave and blow my top, as the 60-Minute Man does. Only the 59-Minute Man is just going to blow his top a little bit. Yeah, man, it's Thursday morning. I think the smoke is getting to me. I'll be honest with you. Brain's a little cloudy this morning, which means it's a good time for some tunes. So let's see if we can get that going here. What do we got on tap? So we just heard some Sublime, All You Need. Let's check this out.

Jimi Hendrix live at the Fillmore, 1970, Machine Gun. Tuned into the Milwaukee Free Press Radio Hour. I'm your host, Greg St. Arnold, and we are suffering through the smoke this Thursday morning. We're persevering, though. Our guest is running a little late, which is okay. He's also suffering through the smoke. But that's okay because I did rant a little about our democratic socialist / social democrat space that we find ourselves in these days. And I was going to say, you know, I kind of alluded to it. Yeah, I'm leaning towards Francesca Hong in the gubernatorial primary. But we'll see. You know, we'll see. I was kind of surprised to see what happened with Sarah Rodriguez, who, you know, what was it, like a week ago, this news came out that it is actually much worse than I thought it was. At first, I saw the story. I was like, oh, you know, her campaign manager just misstated finances or misreported their finances. And it's like, okay, well, some financial issues, whatever. And then she fired her campaign manager, which I'll say something about. But then I just was reading a little bit more about it yesterday, and it was like, she thought she had $1.5 million in the bank, and she had $200,000 in the bank. And that's when I was like, oh, that's bad. You know, like, apparently there was a $1 million ad buy that was supposed to happen, and she didn't have the money for it, and she wasn't aware of it. And then I think, like, this is where these kinds of things in campaigns can be really telling. The way that it was communicated, handled, dealt with, etc. Now, obviously, there's, like, a lot of different opinions on this, but if somebody screws up on your watch, you know, the fundamental question is, do you put it on them and throw them under the bus, or do you take some responsibility? And I think from what I've seen, by and large, the Rodriguez campaign, they chose to throw the campaign manager under the bus very publicly. And so there's been reporting, in fact, just a day or two ago, the Journal Sentinel had a story about how this campaign manager had unpaid rent and was evicted and had some other, you know, personal finance issues. And of course her name is out there too. And I think that's terrible. I think it's, you have to ask yourself if a leader is, you know, hasn't kind of thought through how to manage that crisis and puts somebody who is at the top of their team, ostensibly that, you know, somebody in their inner circle, just thrown them to the wolves and I don't want to say destroyed their lives, but like really tarnished her reputation. Like this woman now, through, let's say, her mistakes, I don't know if you want to call it her incompetence, whatever it is, she wasn't good at that job she had, but now it's, her name is out there. Her career in politics is probably, you know, on life support. And everybody knows that she's been evicted. And like, this is all fodder for the public. And so I think it was handled very poorly by the Rodriguez campaign. And that's the kind of stuff that I think you can use to make judgments about which person is going to be, has the best character for the type of responsibility that they're asking to be placed with or to hold. And, you know, I think there's a good contrast here with the Hong campaign, because there's a story, I don't know, 6 weeks back. You're going to hear a lot more about it if you haven't heard about it. But she had $30,000 in credit card debt. And if you don't know, Francesca Hong was a restaurant owner, small business owner for many years, and working mother, you know, somebody I think she would describe herself as working class.
And so she did accrue a large amount of debt, and it went unpaid, and she was the creditors went after her. They came after her, and they brought suit, and then a couple days later, it was paid. The debt was paid. Now, there's insinuations by Tom Tiffany, the Republican, and other people that, you know, donors paid off the debt or whatever. I don't know. Like, honestly, I don't care that much. It's about, like, this is somebody who has an issue that the vast majority of us deal with, which is, like, we all carry debt. It's debt that, if it got out of control, it could derail our lives. And we spend a lot of our waking hours just trying to manage that kind of financial albatross hanging around our necks.

and it came up in a very public way for her, and she dealt with it, and it's now taken care of. She didn't, you know, throw any stones. She didn't throw anybody on our team under the bus. And so these are the kind of things that I'm thinking about as we're kind of weighing candidates in the gubernatorial primary. Now there's other considerations, definitely. You got, I think the Republican Party is kind of licking its chops, looking at Francesca Hong as the potential nominee because of the term Democratic Socialist, because they think they can get a lot of purchase out of just equating that with communism and just kind of playing this old demonizing playbook. And, you know, there's a little bit of fear on I'll say on my part, I think that that's going to resonate with some people. Probably the people that will resonate by and large are already predisposed to vote for Republicans. So I don't think it's maybe not as big of an issue, but, you know, I have a pretty, as I said, I'm still in decision mode. I'm not settled on where my vote goes. But if you just looked kind of on the issues, the biggest area of alignment or the candidate with which I have the greatest alignment, definitely Francesca Hong, on what we can kind of divine about character and management issues or how leadership and management issues are handled as a reflection of a candidate's character, I also find myself leaning towards Hong. And so that's that. Now, let me just say a few things about this town hall that happened last night at the Falcon Bowl. Happened at 6 p.m. and it was nice. It was air conditioned in the hall at the Falcon, and there were fans as well, so it was comfy. It was a nice respite from the heat. Gibson was tending bar. He's in good spirits. Had a good chat with him, and got started pretty much on time, about 6 o'clock. Alex Brower was the organizer and the master of ceremonies, and by far the most loquacious of all parties in the hall. Alex kind of was running the show. He was a showman. He's a funny guy. He's a big character, and he was in his element, it seemed, last night. Also, there were Chrissy Fung from the Fire Police Commission, Captain Jeremiah Jacks, Captain Rob Teal from District 1 of MPD, James Lewis, who is the resource manager at the police department. He's not an officer. He's, like I said, kind of a management guy. Jasmine Morgan from Department of Community Wellness and Safety. She's the interim operations manager. So you had a good crew. And then there were folks from like Advanced Peace and the Violence Interrupters and some other people kind of scattered throughout who contributed. And here was my big takeaway when Jill asked me what I thought of the town hall. It was a good crowd. It was a good event. And what I mean by that is you go to town halls sometimes and you expect you always kind of like, okay, I don't know what I'm going to get here. This is, you know, people get heated. You give people a microphone, you never know what they're going to say or if they're going to give the microphone back. And this audience was not like that. People had substantive comments to say. Even the most frustrated people, I feel like they were there in a spirit of sharing and listening and understanding. And to that point, I mean, there are a lot of things that I could note. I'll say that Brady Street was probably the topic du jour on people's minds. A lot of folks were from the Brady Street area. They talked about the chaos, the violence, the just disorder that's happening on Brady Street this summer. And it sounds really bad. The testimony that people gave was, you know, it made me really feel for the residents there, for the businesses there, because, you know, what's happening is, in addition to kind of just your normal nightlife, your bars, your, you know, closing time issues, music, traffic, etc., you also have a lot of people who are not able to go into bars. So like

a 17 to 21 year old demographic going down and just hanging out on the street till bar time or past bar time. You got people cruising in these three-wheel motorcycles, blasting music at all hours of the night, doing things like parking in blocking alleys, which are, you know, for people that live their lives and are just trying to, you know, get from one place to another, super annoying. Super annoying if you trying to go out and all of a sudden somebody's parked in front of your alley. And so, like, you take any one of these things in isolation, you're like, just come on, this is living in a city, you got to deal with it, and things are, it's not that bad, nobody's getting, you know, shot or whatever, although people have been shot and killed, and a police officer was shot with fireworks on the 4th, so it is sprawling, it is kind of getting out of control, but these, like, kind of minor quality of life issues, you know, people are like, this isn't being addressed. They have, you know, one guy spoke and he said he's lived on the east side since he came home from the hospital, lived in the Brady Street area. This guy was probably in his 60s, 70s. And he said, you know, one day he went out and there were about 10 of these three-wheel motorcycles kind of doing like a S pattern, basically just like riding all over the streets, kind of taking over the streets, blasting their music. I didn't realize this, but Captain Teal mentioned that the speakers on a lot of those three-wheelers are marine speakers, so boat speakers. And so, you know, there were two squads parked there, and this guy went over to one of the squads like, hey, are you going to do something about this? Like, and the guy was like, well, you know, it's just me. I'm one guy. I can't go intervene here. And then he said, well, there's another squad down there. And he's like, yeah, but that guy has to do something. And so that was kind of the crux of this gentleman's complaint or his comment. And, you know, rightfully frustrated. And, you know, like you see this kind of disorder and you see police present and you don't see him responding. Like, that's, you are absolutely right to be like, what the heck is going on here? And so he expressed that, and, you know, the captain was there, he acknowledged, he apologized, he said he'd look into it. But what I found really, really fascinating was the comments from James, the resource manager at MPD. I get his name here, James Lewis. And what he talked about was, like, so music, loitering, some of these, what we would call quality of life issues, these are municipal code violations. They're not criminal offenses. And that means, like the way that the code is written is that officers have discretion as to whether they choose to intervene in a municipal code violation. Discretion is the key word there. They don't have discretion in other areas. They're prescribed by law in terms of how they have to respond in certain other areas. So, for example, he said, you know, if they find somebody who's blasting music and they park their bike, they're blasting music, they go over, they intervene, they issue them a ticket, and then they punch their name in the system, and it turns out that they have not appeared for a misdemeanor court appearance. So that is bail jumping. And then they are required by law, the police are required by law to arrest that person, to take them into booking and to book them, which is like a 6-hour process generally. I imagine they have a lot of data on this, so I'm not in a place to question that. But to see that, like, you try to intervene for this quality of life issue and all of a sudden that becomes almost a whole shift, almost a whole 8-hour shift. And his comment was, you know, if you have 2,000 police on the streets, you can afford to do that kind of stuff with the time available. But there's not that many police on the streets right now. Like, I mean, it's kind of shocking. He said, like, you usually have 12 squads, I presume, not just 12 officers. It's got to be 12 squads, which is probably somewhere around 20 officers for a shift. And that, you know, if you have 12 and you go down to 11,
you then have less ability to respond to batteries, shootings, you know, more severe, more harmful crimes. And that's the discretion that officers are using in those types of situations. And the shift commanders who kind of help determine, you know, where police are going to be and what they're going to be doing. And, you know, he gave this answer, this long answer. It went into great detail. And it was a great peek behind the curtain of how the police approach these types of issues, you know, from like a operational standpoint and a logistical standpoint. And you would think that kind of answer, like in some crowds, you would get booed. You would get, you know, people would not be happy. It perhaps could seem like a passing of the buck or some sort of equivocating. This crowd applauded after his response, because I feel like it was a way of people understanding the challenge a little bit more deeply. And that's cool. That's cool. And I got to give credit to Alex Brower for kind of creating a space, holding a space, curating a space, facilitating, whatever the word is, a space where that kind of dynamic existed. And I got to give a lot of credit to all the people there, because nobody came in throwing bombs. Nobody came in picking a fight, wanting to pick a fight. People were there to listen and to understand. And, you know, that's the starting point. If we're going to do like any kind of meaningful change on Brady Street or throughout the city, or throughout the world, country, whatever, you got to start with like understanding the actual parameters of the challenges we're facing. And it was a really great event for that purpose. If I had to give one piece of like, let's say, critical feedback, there was a lot of kind of like talking and narration by Alderman Alex Brower, which, you know, kind of limited the amount the number of people that could give their comments. I left at 7:30. There were still people lined up, but, you know, hour and a half of town hall is, you know, you got to know your limits. My limit was breached. So that happened yesterday. I'll probably write up a little bit more. I took a lot of notes there. There's actually a pretty good media presence. Must have been like a slow news day in the city, because you had WISN there with cameras. You had CBS 58 with cameras. I think TMJ did a write-up on it already last night. So, of course, you know, well, let me just say one other thing that came out of that was kind of like the news, and I think TMJ is the one who might have highlighted this, but Walgreens parking lot on Brady Street, hotspot, big hotspot problems there. Obviously, it's a privately owned, I shouldn't say obviously, but it is a privately owned parking lot, and it is now in the nuisance process. So there have been enough calls where the police have initiated, I don't know if they're at the pre-nuisance stage where they're requiring a plan of abatement, or if it is officially been deemed a nuisance. But the upshot is that the owners have to put in place an abatement plan, and then they have to enforce that abatement plan. And if they don't, they'll start getting charged by the city to pay for these fines, you know, fines that run into the thousands of dollars and can rack up over time. So their abatement plan is they're going to have some security. I don't know if it's Walgreens or if it's like the company that owns the lot or whatever, or all the tenants there. Somebody is going to hire a private security firm, and they're going to try and put some things into place at that parking lot to cut down on the issues there. That's where that police officer was hit with the firework on the 4th of July. And you know, the comments from Captain Teal of District 1 were that, like, hey, this is a known issue. This is a known hotspot. We have some things in place. And again, I just would say shout out to everybody there. Great balance of perspectives from kind of the institutional side. You had the MPD people, you had the Department of Community Wellness and Safety, you had a fire police commission rep,
And then you had the alderman as well giving the kind of legislative constituent perspective. So let's see. Let's listen to a tune here.

Hey, I want to thank you for being with us on the Milwaukee Free Press Radio Hour this smoky Thursday morning. We are going to reschedule our visit by Mr. T, Tony Blue. He ran into some traffic issues this morning, just a little late. It happens. So looking forward to getting him on the show in the future. But until then, you know, we're going to let the Temptations take us out with the rest of Ball of Confusion here. Certainly is a ball of confusion these days. But, you know, take care out there. Wear a mask if you gotta. Stay inside. Don't feel bad staying inside in this weather, okay? And I really want to implore you, check out the Milwaukee Free Press Substack if you want more, if you like what you hear. And until next week, Thursday, 7:30 a.m., take care, be well, be good to your neighbors.

0: 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I'm your host, Brenda, and today we're keeping things in the family, with family bands, that is. Today's show features music from siblings, parents, and relatives of all kinds making music together. It's all in the family.
1: Hi, everyone. I'm Ronan. First up today is an Irish folk song from the Clancy Children, This is Frog in the Well, from their 1960 release, So Early in the Morning. It was recorded at the home of Joan Clancy, whose grandchildren you hear in the song.

You just heard Ann Coolin from the McPeak family. They were a family band from Belfast. This was from their Wild Mountain Time album from 1962 1963. The album cover is really great. It's got them all in their Sunday best. There's some harps on the front, some pipes. You probably heard in this song was, I think, just harp at Illan pipes. And Illan pipes are the Irish pipes. Illan means elbow in Irish, so that's how those pipes are operated compared to the Great Highland pipes, which probably should be played outside. Before that, you heard B Minor from Leahy. This is a band of 11 siblings from Ontario. If you've ever seen Leahy live, they have a lot of energy, which really was captured in that song as well. And then before that, Milwaukee's own Leahy's Luck with the Moonshiner. This is a band of two brothers and their children. This was from their Leahy's Luck release from the mid-90s. Coming up next, we have another family band. This is Wee Banjo 3, their song Light in the Sky from Haven, their album from 2018. This is two sets of brothers, the Howleys and the Scott Hills.

You just heard the Friel Sisters with a set of reels, It's in the Wind, The Laurel Tree, and Repeal the Union. This is from their Before the Sun release from 2018. Before that was Clannad, a TV recording actually from 1976. That was Cheir Awalawru, which means go home with you now in Irish. That was three siblings and two uncles performing in Clannad. And then before that, a brother-sister duo, Seamus and Caoimhe O'Flaherty, with something called the Scottish Highland Tune. Let's see, Seamus was on harp and whistle and Caoimhe on fiddle. And that was from a Harps Plus concert from Galway Church in 2023. Up next, we have a song from the Screaming Orphans, which is the Four Diver Sisters. We're going to hear Galtee Rangers, Dennis Murphy's, and Dune Reel off their 2009 release, Belle Isle. Followed by that are the Clancy Brothers, another classic from 1969 from their Flowers in the Valley album. We're going to hear Beer, Beer, Beer. But first, the Screaming Orphans.

0: Tinker's Wedding, no.
1: You just heard Tinker's Wedding from the Macon Brothers off their 2001 release Stand Together. Up next, another banner featuring Shane, Rory, and Connor Makem, along with Mickey and Liam Spain. This off their collaboration Like Others Did Before Us from 2004. Enjoy Whiskey Row.

You just heard Killiecrankie from the Black Family, a Dublin-based band of five siblings. This is from their 2014 release, Our Time Together. For that, two songs from the Bothy Band from their self-titled debut album in 1975. We heard It's a Pity I'm Not in Ireland, a sort of a gallows song about someone who's at the gallows. And some jigs before that, the Kesh Jig, Give Us a Drink of Water, and Famous Ballymote. Before that was a set from the Byrne Brothers, Splendid Isolation, Donald Blue, and Trilogy. This was from Flat 25 on TG4, which is Ireland's Irish language channel, and they have a lot of music on there as well. In 2017, this family kind of went viral. They were busking in Dublin on the streets, just playing their instruments. They were kind of young kids at the time. And here they are 8 years later performing on TG4. Last up today is a Welsh air about 500 years old from the Lubbin Brothers, three brothers from Iowa who play some traditional music. Again, Love is the Cause of My Mourning. This is from their 2014 release, Our Time Together. It's been a pleasure sharing music today from family bands with you. Until next time, Slán go Fóill.

0: From New York, this is Democracy Now!
1: We are not moving forward with the fund, period. The reasons for the fund, I think, remain as important as they were before, but we are not moving forward with the fund.
0: Acting Attorney General Todd Blanche pledged to senators that the nearly $1.8 billion slush fund for Trump allies is dead, but he refuses to put it in writing. Two Republican senators say they won't vote to advance his nomination until he does. President Trump says he may withdraw the nomination. We'll be joined by California Congressmember Ro Khanna on Blanche's record on the fund, on Epstein survivors, his new bill, his detention by Israeli settlers, and more. Then a new investigation into domestic violence allegations against a sitting member of Congress.
2: Congressman Max Miller faces allegations that he shoved his ex-wife, Emily Moreno, that he held a gun to her head, that he threw scalding hot water at her. I came across her allegations in a police report investigating potential child abuse when their two-year-old broke her collarbone.
0: Assault, misogyny, verbal threats. Records detail new allegations against Representative Max Miller. That's the headline of the new Mother Jones piece. We'll speak to the reporter. Then 36 Ecuadorian fishermen survived bombing at sea and say they were tortured by U.S. forces.
3: At 1:30 in the morning, the guys started seeing drones approaching the ship, some from the bow and others from the stern. Then someone said to me, "Captain, the drones are coming." It wasn't long before the explosion happened right there in the back.
0: The Ecuadorian prosecutor investigating the allegations against the U.S. was assassinated last month. We'll speak to an investigative reporter in Ecuador who's received death threats for covering the case. And finally, a correction. A quote attributed to Naomi Klein and Sam Altman recently went viral online. We quoted it on Democracy Now! The problem, it was AI. Naomi Klein will join us. All that and more coming up. Welcome to Democracy Now!, democracynow.org, The War and Peace Report. I'm Amy Goodman. President Trump announced Hamas and other armed groups have agreed to a roadmap to disarm. On Thursday,

0: Trump wrote, quote, today the Board of Peace reached a historic agreement for the complete disarmament of Hamas and all other armed groups in Gaza, unquote. As part of the deal, Trump said that Israel will also gradually withdraw from Gaza, but Israel has not publicly said it's agreed to the plan. Meanwhile, Hamas officials said any weapon handover would only occur after Israel withdraws its forces, ceases its attacks, and allows humanitarian aid into the enclave. Displaced residents in Gaza expressed doubt Israel would withdraw its troops.
1: I call on Mr. Trump, the President of the United States, to pressure Israel to withdraw completely from the Gaza Strip so that we can live a dignified life and return to our homes, and also in the reconstruction, to speed up the reconstruction for the people, because we have been suffering for 3 years. We are living in tents.
0: Israel's killed more than 1,200 people in Gaza since the so-called ceasefire went into effect 10 months ago. Earlier this week, Doctors Without Borders said, quote, this is not a ceasefire. It's a continuation of the genocide calibrated to be violent enough to keep Palestinians suffering every day, yet silent enough to avoid stirring international outrage, Doctors Without Borders said. On Capitol Hill, the Senate's voted down a war powers resolution to limit President Trump's authority to wage war against Iran. The vote was 50-49. Democratic Senator John Fetterman of Pennsylvania voted with Republicans to defeat the measure. Three Republicans joined the Democrats. Saudi Arabia is forming a new military alliance with 13 other countries to protect shipping in the Red Sea. This comes after Houthi forces in Yemen have targeted Saudi vessels in the Red Sea. Meanwhile, Iran's denied involvement in the recent drone attack on Egypt's Damietta port. Iranian Foreign Minister Abbas Araghchi said Israel might have carried out a false flag operation aiming to undermine regional peace. In business news, oil firms are reporting their highest quarterly profits in years due to rising gas prices caused by the U.S. and Israeli war on Iran. Over the past 3 months, ExxonMobil made over $14.5 billion. Chevron made $12 billion and Shell made nearly $10 billion. President Trump said Thursday he may temporarily withdraw his nomination of Todd Blanche for attorney general after two Republican senators, John Cornyn of Texas and Tom Tillis of North Carolina, demanded Blanche provide written modifications to the controversial settlement reached between Trump and the IRS over Trump's unprecedented lawsuit against the agency. One part of the settlement gave Trump and his family and businesses broad immunity from IRS audits, potentially saving the family $100 million and penalties. The settlement also created a nearly $1.8 billion fund for Trump allies, including January 6 insurrectionists. Blanche has said the fund will not be formed, but has not put that in writing. Trump wrote, quote, I have no objection to temporarily withdrawing Todd's name if they do not do the right thing and putting him back after Cornyn and Tillis are out of office, Trump wrote. Parts of Europe are in the midst of another heat wave, while firefighters battle blazes across the continent, including in France, Spain, Greece, Britain, and Germany. Three firefighters died in Greece on Tuesday. The Guardian reports new figures show more than 1 million acres of land have burned this year, more than triple the recent historical average. A new report in Scientific Reports Journal has found climate change has sparked a, quote, major intensification, unquote, of fires. In Britain, a large fire broke out in Suffolk, just miles from a nuclear power station. This is Jude Bailey, who was forced to evacuate due to the fires.
2: The devastation of this area, which is a natural beauty, and the wildlife is just awful. And I understand that this area may take, after this fire, is decades to recover. And this is obviously going to be repeating a cycle with climate change the way it is.
0: In news from North Africa, at least 18 migrants drowned while trying to cross from Morocco into the Spanish enclave of Ceuta. On Thursday, as many as 49,900 migrants, nearly 50,000 migrants, crossed that border by land or sea. Ghouta is located on the North African coast and shares a 5-mile border with Morocco. In response to the arrival of tens of thousands of migrants, Spain's deployed military units to the area. Spanish Prime Minister Pedro Sanchez is expected to visit the enclave today as humanitarian groups have widely condemned Spain's lethal border crackdown on migrants in the region. In other news from Morocco, President Trump has thanked Morocco's king for naming a 650-mile highway after President Trump. Much of the highway runs along the coast of Western Sahara, which has been occupied by Morocco since 1975. 6 years ago, Trump recognized Morocco's unilateral annexation of Western Sahara, making the United States the first country to do so. The U.S. State Department's apologized after the agency displayed a widely inaccurate map of Africa at a major AIDS conference. The map showed Nigeria to be a landlocked nation in the Sahara Desert. Mozambique was moved to the Horn of Africa. Cote d'Ivoire and Cameroon appeared on the other side of the continent. Uganda and Malawi were also misplaced. Reuters reports the map was likely made using OpenAI technology. In sports news, opposition is growing to a proposal by FIFA president Gianni Infantino to sell stakes in the World Cup to a private equity group run by Joshua Kushner, the brother of Jared Kushner, who's President Trump's son-in-law. On Thursday, European soccer associations agreed to boycott the World Cup and other FIFA competitions if the deal goes through. Earlier today, a top FIFA advisor resigned in protest over the proposal. The FIFA plan is being pushed by Infantino, who is a close friend of Donald Trump. Last year, Infantino created a new award, the FIFA Peace Prize, and gave it to President Trump. In Georgia, the father of an accused school shooter has been sentenced to 15 years in prison for giving his teenage son an AR-15-style rifle as a Christmas gift. Colin Gray was sentenced Thursday after being convicted of second-degree murder. Colin Gray's son, who was 14 at the time, is accused of using the gun to kill two students and two teachers at a high school in Winder, Georgia, in 2024. Prosecutors accuse the father of ignoring his son's emotional problems, including his obsession with school shooters. In Britain, police arrested 117 protesters who'd gathered outside a London court to show support for Palestine action. Last year, the British government declared the group to be a terrorist organization, making support for the group punishable by up to 14 years in prison. A victory for Palestine Action. Britain's Supreme Court ruled Palestine Action's co-founder could challenge the ban against the group at the UK's highest court. And in Washington, Senator Chuck Schumer spoke at the National Press Club Thursday at an event focused on corruption. Journalist Sam Husseini interrupted Schumer's remarks and called him a genocidal maniac for supporting Israel.
3: You were put on notice, and you backed it, and you backed the genocide to the hilt. For years on end, how dare you call up the call to talk about corruption? How dare you talk about corruption?
4: Thank you for your diatribe. Oh. Now, let's continue. Let's continue and let the people didn't come to hear you.
3: You should be questioned about your diabolical record. It's amazing that you can show your genocidal face in public, Mr. Senator.
0: And those are some of the headlines. This is Democracy Now!, democracynow.org, The War and Peace Report. I'm Amy Goodman in New York, joined by Democracy Now!'s Juan Gonzalez in Chicago. Hi, Juan.
5: Hi, Amy, and welcome to all of our listeners and viewers across the country and around the world.
0: President Trump said Thursday he may temporarily withdraw his nomination of Todd Blanche for attorney general after two Republican senators, John Cornyn of Texas and Tom Tillis of North Carolina, said they will not vote to advance Blanche's confirmation until they receive written assurances that he would limit some of the terms in the controversial deal reached between the Department of Justice and President Trump to settle his personal lawsuit against the IRS. Senators Cornyn and Tillis, who are both in their last months in the Senate, are seeking written assurances from Blanche that the Justice Department will not create the nearly $1.8 billion so-called anti-weaponization fund that could be used to provide payouts to Trump's allies, including January 6 insurrectionists. The senators also want to scale back the agreement in the deal to exempt President Trump, his businesses, and his family from future government audits. The deal could be worth $100 million in saved IRS penalties. Acting Attorney General Blanche, who used to be Trump's personal defense lawyer, has so far refused to make those commitments in writing. President Trump said on social media, quote, "I have no objection to temporarily withdrawing Todd's name if they do not do the right thing and putting him back after Cornyn and Tillis are out of office," unquote. Trump also took credit for ending the senators' political careers and said Blanche would remain acting attorney general regardless. Senator Cornyn responded online saying, quote, "POTUS is mistaken if he believes concerns about the provisions in his tax lawsuit settlement are limited to me and Senator Tillis," unquote. Senator Tillis had also made his vote conditional on Blanche meeting with survivors of Jeffrey Epstein's abuse. Following that meeting, more than two dozen survivors signed an open letter to the senators urging them not to vote for Blanche, characterizing his attitude at the meeting as, quote, "an hour of deflection, interruption, and gaslighting," unquote. For more, we're joined by California Congress member Ro Khanna, joining us today from Pittsburgh, Pennsylvania. Congressman Khanna, thank you so much for being with us. First, if you can explain to everyone what exactly is going on. You have Blanche in the Senate hearing, confirmation hearing, saying that the deal, the nearly $1.8 billion deal, is dead, but refusing to put it in writing, and then also that other part of the deal, which would grant immunity to Trump, his allies, his family, his businesses. Can you explain what he's refusing to do right now?
6: Well, he's refusing to make a clear commitment that American tax dollars aren't going to go to the rioters of January 6th. He's refusing to make a clear commitment that Trump's family could still be held liable for violating financial laws. And basically, these senators are saying you can't have two tiers of justice in America. Make a commitment that you would hold Trump's family accountable. We know the Supreme Court has held that Donald Trump is immune. That doesn't mean that his family is immune. And they certainly aren't immune from liability on breaking tax law or financial laws.
5: And Congressman, the president's made it clear that Blanche would continue as acting attorney general. What are your concerns about his tenure with the DOJ so far?
6: He has been the biggest obstacle to justice for Epstein survivors. He is in blatant violation of the law that Thomas Massie and I passed, the Epstein Files Transparency Act. He still has not released 3 million of those files, even though a federal judge has found that he is in violation of the act, and he has not undertaken a single investigation or prosecution of the men accused of sexual abuse, rape, and sexual trafficking. All over the world, we have seen, based on Massie and my law, former princes prosecuted, former prime ministers prosecuted, former ambassadors prosecuted. The survivors have given him names, saying desperately, please investigate these men. And yet he has not opened a single investigation.
5: And you've introduced the Epstein File Transparency Act 2 into Congress. What would that bill do if it was passed?
6: That would give state attorney generals the ability to prosecute these wealthy and powerful men who committed sexual abuse. It would allow them access to the files to build their cases and prosecute. And it would give survivors the opportunity to sue in federal court to get the files. In some cases, survivors do not know the details of what happened to them because their memory has faded and they still have not been able to get the files that the law requires to be released.
0: One of the witnesses called by Democrats in the Senate Judiciary hearing earlier this month on the nomination of Todd Blanche to be attorney general was Danny Bensky, a survivor of Epstein's abuse, who testified on the handling of the Epstein files under Todd Blanche.
7: In that first release, I found my name in two places. In that next release in January, my name appeared again, but this time the redactions were so far worse. The files displayed not only my name, but my phone number, my former addresses, where I worked, and other identifying information. When my name appeared in the third file release, it became difficult to believe that this was not intentional. Despite my lawyer repeatedly contacting the DOJ, seeking protection, my information continued to be exposed. And it's not just my name. It's the identifying information. These documents contain disturbing yet incomplete accounts of my abuse. They were available not only for the entire world to see, but my child, my students, my friends, my employers, my colleagues, and my family. It was humiliating. Worse, my FBI 302 exposed a Jane Doe who had fought for decades to conceal her identity. It's been absolutely devastating. Outing survivors causes real and irrevocable harm.
0: That's Epstein sexual assault survivor Danny Bensky. Congressmember O'Connor, I wanted to move on to the bill that you've just introduced with Florida Republican Congressmember Luna. It's related. It is not the same thing. Can you explain?
6: There have been serious sexual assault, sexual harassment allegations against elected officials and some campaigning for the House and the Senate. Representative Luna and I teamed up to say that a elected official or a candidate cannot use their campaign funds to smear survivors, to smear victims, or to use it for their own legal defense against sexual assault and sexual harassment allegations. Any individual is entitled to their defense. They can use their own money. They should not be using donor money to do that.
5: And Congressman, in terms of other assault allegations, should the House Ethics Committee investigate Republican Congressmember Max Miller of Ohio over allegations that he assaulted his wife, Emily Moreno, daughter of the senator from Ohio, Benny Moreno?
6: Yes, but it also probably should be a broader investigation. I mean, domestic violence is a criminal matter. It's not just a ethics matter. And I frankly don't understand how he's still in the House of Representatives. I mean, I had called for Swalwell and Gonzalez to resign when serious allegations came up, and he shouldn't be in the House of Representatives. And absolutely, there needs to be an ethics investigation, but there also needs to be a broader investigation. There should be zero tolerance for domestic violence or sexual assault in this country.
0: And in a moment, we're going to talk with a Mother Jones reporter who just published an important expose on Congressmember Max Miller. But as we begin to wrap up, I wanted to ask you, Congressmember Khanna, earlier this month, nearly half of all House Democrats voted to support a measure slashing military funding to Israel. 103 House Democrats voted to eliminate $3.3 billion in annual U.S. military assistance to Israel. 98 Democrats voted to preserve the funding. 10 abstained by voting present. The measure was ultimately defeated by House Republicans, along with the Democratic Minority Leader Hakeem Jeffries and the caucus chair, Pete Aguilar, who vowed to continue funding Israel. If you can talk about the significance of this vote. More than half the voting Democrats voted to end the military aid to Israel. But start off by talking about your experience in the West Bank earlier this month when you were detained by armed settlers who were then joined by four Israeli soldiers.
6: I had gone to the West Bank to see the West Bank from the eyes of Palestinians. I informed the American embassy and the Israeli embassy that I wanted a tour of the Palestinian West Bank from a perspective of Palestinian families, Palestinian guides. And I was in East Hebron, the Palestinian area, where I saw violent settlers who threw rocks and rotten tomatoes and acid and urine of the Palestinian shopkeepers. I was in Umm Al Khair, where I saw a family who had been violently attacked, their home, by settlers. And we were detained when we were at the Zunana village that was destroyed by Yanan Levy, who has also murdered a Palestinian in cold blood, Ottawa, a one-year anniversary. We were detained by his hoodlums. They parked their car in front of our van, not letting us go. They wanted to take our phones because we were recording what happened in Zunana. The IDF came, and they initially took the side of the extremist settlers, and we had to call the American embassy, who got the Israeli police to let us out. But we were there almost 75 minutes. But all of this just shows the brutal apartheid occupation of the West Bank. It shows that we need a Palestinian state. It shows that we should not be giving a dime to the Israeli government. It shows that we need to have accountability for the genocide in Gaza, and we should not be providing them with military weapons that they're being used to kill Palestinians, and in my case, to detain American citizens.
5: And Congressman, could you talk about the impact of this growing divide within the Democratic Party over U.S. Policy toward Israel and what your hope is for what the party will do in the future?
6: I don't believe it's a divide among the voters. There's just some of the old school politicians who haven't caught up. I've been all over Pennsylvania talking about bringing back manufacturing and new economic jobs. And at every stop, even in rural communities, I get asked, why are we giving aid to Israel? What are we doing to change our foreign policy? The next American president should recognize a Palestinian state. We should put a consulate in East Jerusalem, an embassy in Ramallah. We should make it clear that we do not give aid to Israel. We should stop military sales that are being used to kill Palestinians. This is the emerging consensus, not just among Democrats. It also is the emerging consensus among independents and Republicans under 50. We need to have a moral foreign policy again. We need to be, as FDR said, good neighbors, voices for self-determination of people, voices for human rights, a friend to the world. And people understand that our foreign policy has betrayed our ideals.
0: Congressmember O'Connor, Democratic Congressmember from California, member of the House Committee on Oversight and Government, for vice chair of the Congressional Progressive Caucus, joining us from Pittsburgh, Pennsylvania. Coming up, assault, misogyny, verbal threats, records detail new allegations against Congressmember Max Miller. That's the headline of a new Mother Jones piece. We'll speak to the reporter.

0: This Be Dear to Me by American folk singer David Berkeley. This is Democracy Now!, democracynow.org. I'm Amy Goodman with Juan Gonzalez. Democrats are calling for an ethics investigation into Republican Congressmember Max Miller of Ohio, who's facing allegations of domestic abuse as he runs for re-election. Miller's ex-wife, Emily Moreno, who is the daughter of Ohio's sitting Republican Senator Bernie Moreno, claims Miller burned her chest and stomach by throwing hot water at her, held a gun to her head, and claims he fractured their two-year-old daughter's collarbone. A child protection specialist reviewing their daughter's February injury found bruising resembling a handprint, and an investigative report says Moreno recounted her child saying, "Daddy's house is scary." Unquote. A court document quotes the daughter telling her mother, "Daddy, kill you." Mother Jones obtained some 2,000 pages of court filings and police reports pertaining to Miller through public records requests. Those records also include allegations dating back to high school. Politico had earlier reported Miller pushed a girl down a flight of stairs after he became enraged that she rejected his advances. Three people who were present corroborated the claim. Congressmember Miller is also facing a defamation lawsuit from former Trump White House press Secretary Stephanie Grisham, who alleges Miller abused her during their relationship before he married Emily Moreno. In 2021, Grisham wrote a Washington Post essay headlined, "I told the Trumps my relationship with a White House staffer had turned abusive. They didn't seem to care," unquote. Miller reportedly pushed Grisham against a wall, slapped her in the face after she confronted him about alleged cheating. President Trump later endorsed Miller, despite Grisham having raised her concerns with him directly. For more, we're joined in Washington, D.C. by Abby Vasulis, a national politics reporter at Mother Jones. Her recent article headlined, "Assault, Misogyny, Verbal Threats, Records Detail New Allegations Against Rep. Max Miller." And her latest piece is titled, "Democrats Call for Ethics Investigation into Congressman Max Miller." Abby Vasulis, welcome to Democracy Now! Just lay out all that's known at this point about a sitting Congress member, Max Miller, who's also the ex-son-in-law of the sitting Ohio senator, Bernie Moreno.
1: Right. So Congressman Max Miller was married to Emily Moreno until 2024 when they got a divorce. And filing through their divorce paperwork and their child custody paperwork, Emily Moreno accused Congressman Miller of multiple things that you mentioned: shoving her against a wall, throwing hot water at her chest, holding a gun to her head. And also their two-year-old child broke their collarbone, and that was investigated by DCFS. And while that investigation was ultimately unsubstantiated, meaning they couldn't prove abuse or neglect took place, Emily Moreno, in her interviews with police, said that she couldn't rule out that Congressman Miller broke their daughter's collarbone because he had done these things to her.
2: And Abby, you also know that the filings also include evidence that Miller implicitly threatened his ex-father-in-law, the Senator Moreno. Could you talk about that as well?
1: Yeah, of course. So in the legal filings over their custody disagreement, Emily Moreno filed for a civil protection order. And citing text messages from Congressman Miller, she included a screenshot in the filings of Congressman Miller saying something like, "You better keep your lying daughter under control, or everybody's going to find out more about you than your wife does." So to me, that seemed like an implicit threat that if Senator Moreno could not rein his daughter in, that Congressman Miller was going to leak information about Senator Moreno. And, you know, I tried reaching out to Senator Moreno's office. They did not want to provide comment. Congressman Miller, through spokespeople, repeatedly declined requests for comment and declined answering very detailed questions. But reading the text message about "you better keep your lying daughter under control" seemed like an implicit threat to me.
0: Mm. Abby Vasoulis, yesterday, Emily Moreno filed a new restraining order against Congressmember Max Miller, her ex-husband. If you can talk about this and then talk about what we know about Stephanie Grisham, who said he violently attacked her.
1: Right. So throughout my reporting, it was clear that the allegations weren't just coming from Emily Moreno. There is an established pattern of multiple women claiming that they were abused by Congressman Max Miller. You have Stephanie Grisham, who dated Miller when they were both working under the first Trump administration. When she published a book excerpt about her memoir about working in the Trump administration, she mentioned that she had been in a relationship with somebody that pushed her against a wall, slapped her. She published a book excerpt in the Washington Post. This is back in, I want to say, 2022. And Max Miller sued her for defamation. Now, the two of them came to a private settlement agreement, and Congressman Miller withdrew his lawsuit against her. Now, while the settlement agreement was private, it seems that their agreement was that neither could disparage the other in public. But now, Congressman Miller, in trying to protect his reputation as he faces these claims of domestic violence from Emily Moreno, is bringing back up things about Stephanie. And he published a recording of Emily Moreno in which she says that, you know, "I'm sorry Stephanie did to you what she did to you." Max Miller said on social media that he thinks that is proof that he did not hurt Stephanie Grisham. Now, Stephanie says that, number one, that's not proof that he didn't hurt her. It's just saying that Emily is sorry that what happened happened. But moreover, by posting that audio and making that kind of conclusion in public, that Congressman Miller is violating the terms of their private settlement agreement. So now she is suing Congressman Miller about dragging her back into the public sphere over this issue that was supposed to be settled.
2: And meanwhile, as all of this information comes out, what's been the reaction of Republicans in Congress to these very serious allegations? And will any investigations happen?
1: So Democrats, including the Democratic Women's Caucus, have called for a House ethics investigation. Importantly, we haven't heard anything from Republicans, including Senator Bernie Moreno, whose daughter is at the center of all of this. He's told other outlets that this is a private matter, that he won't litigate things in the media, but of course he wants to protect his daughter and granddaughter, the granddaughter who suffered a broken collarbone. So we haven't heard anything from Republicans. I also reached out to the House Ethics Committee. It's a bipartisan committee. I reached out to their bipartisan staff director, who decided not to comment. So we don't know the status of whether an investigation is actually starting. We just know that Democrats have begun calling for one.
0: And finally, the record, if in 1 minute, if you can talk about from the allegation of pushing a girl down the stairs in high school, and then one interaction with law enforcement after another, also property violence, sort of uncontrollable violence.
1: Yeah. So like I said, this is a pattern of allegations. There was an event in high school, an alleged event in high school, in which Congressman Miller pushed a woman down the stairs. That was reported on by Politico in 2021, and three people told Politico that they were there, and they can confirm that happened. I reached out to that woman, and while she understandably did not want to talk to the media about what she went through all those years ago, she told me that it remains one of the most traumatizing nights of her life. That incident was mentioned in the court filings that I was flipping through, as was another incident Emily Moreno alleged that Congressman Miller had another violent incident involving a woman in college. And again, I asked Congressman Miller about this, and he declined to answer my questions. In court documents, he objected to the question rather than affirming it happened or denying it happened. But this is also just another one of the allegations he faces. He had multiple encounters with law enforcement when he was in his early 20s and in late teen years, punching his hand through a glass window. He cut his wrist so bad he required surgery. There was another incident in which a police report says he punched a guy in the back of the head and then ran from police. Most of those incidents seem to he pleaded them down thanks to first-time offender programs. But those remain on his record as there were police encounters.
0: We want to thank you for being with us, Abby Vasoulis. We're going to link to your articles in Mother Jones, including assault, misogyny, verbal threats, records detail new allegations against Rep. Max Miller, and Democrats call for ethics investigation into Congressman Max Miller. Again, this is the investigation they're calling for into the sitting Ohio Congressmember Max Miller, the ex-son-in-law of the sitting Ohio Senator Bernie Moreno. Next up, we go to Ecuador, where 36 fishermen say they survived a U.S. bombing and were tortured then by U.S. forces. The investigating prosecutor was then murdered this month, in Ecuador. Stay with us.
3: Yo puedo ser tu hermana, tu hija, Tamara, Pamela o Valentina. Yo puedo ser tu gran amiga, incluso tu compañera de vida. Yo puedo ser tu gran aliada, la que aconseja y la que apaña.

0: me vas a callar, tú no me vas a denigrar, tú no me vas a golpear, tú no me vas a denigrar, tú no me vas a callar. No
1: Anti-Patriarchy by Anna Tijoux in our Democracy Now! Studio. This is Democracy Now!, democracynow.org. I'm Amy Goodman with Juan Gonzalez. We turn now to Ecuador, where the recent killing of a prosecutor who was investigating reports of torture by the survivors of U.S. strikes on three separate Ecuadorian fishing vessels has sparked intensifying calls for an independent probe into the Trump administration's military campaign in the region. Ecuadorian prosecutor Alexandra Bravo and her sister were fatally shot June 14th by a hitman on a black motorcycle who opened fire on Bravo in the city of Manta, Ecuador. Bravo had been investigating U.S. strikes on three Ecuadorian boats in which 36 on board survived, many of them recounting alleged torture by U.S. gunmen in U.S. military uniforms aboard a U.S.-flagged patrol ship. In March, two of the fishing vessels came under attack in the eastern Pacific. A third boat disappeared January 20th, along with eight of its crew members. Captain Hernan Flores was fishing with his crew about 170 miles off the coast of Ecuador's Galapagos Islands on March 17th, when an unmanned drone crashed into the cabin of his boat, known as La Negra Francisca, exploding into flames. After being taken by alleged U.S. armed forces, Flores and his crew were then turned over to authorities in El Salvador. In this clip shared with Democracy Now!, Flores describes the day his fishing boat was attacked by drones.
2: They handcuffed us and put hoods over our heads, but through the hoods there was some visibility, very faint. I could just make out their beards. They had beards, white or yellowish, and their hair was combed back. They were speaking English, which we didn't understand, but there was one person who translated into Spanish. They made a mistake because if we had been carrying anything illicit, they would have found something, but they never found anything. A captain from El Salvador were actually surprised. He kept asking for proof of something, but they never provided any. They simply said we were shipwrecked.
1: That was Hernan Flores, captain of the Ecuadorian fishing vessel known as La Negra Francisca. U.S. boat strikes across the Caribbean Eastern Pacific have killed at least 221 people since September. The Trump administration's provided no evidence linking the vessels or any of the passengers to drug trafficking. This all comes as a new report by Human Rights Watch raises alarm over abuses on civilians as part of a joint U.S.-Ecuador military campaign under the government of the right-wing Ecuadorian President Daniel Noboa. For more, we're joined by two guests. Camila Lourdes Galarza is an investigative journalist and labor organizer based in Quito, Ecuador. Her latest piece for Dropsite News, headlined "Prosecutor Investigating U.S. Boat Strikes and Claims of Torture Was Murdered in Ecuador." In April, she published an investigation with Dropsite exposing the bombing and torture of 36 Ecuadorian fishermen by U.S. forces. The expose cited during a congressional interrogation of Defense Secretary Pete Hegseth. She's joining us now via Zoom audio from an undisclosed location for safety after receiving death threats in Ecuador. Thank you so much for being with us. Camila, if you can start off by explaining what happened to the Ecuadorian prosecutor and her sister and what she was investigating.
3: Absolutely. Thank you for having me. So I would like to contextualize the assassination of prosecutor Alexandra Bravo and the allegations of U.S. boat strikes and torture she was investigating, that they are a reflection of the growing U.S.-backed military dictatorship in Ecuador, which was ushered in with former Blackwater mercenaries patrolling voting sites at gunpoint a year ago, and today rules through the unconstitutional rescheduling of elections, 22 martial law decrees, and the mass starvation of prisoners, the suspension and dissolution of four major opposition parties, and the granting of diplomatic immunity to all U.S. troops deployed last December to Manta, the very Linda were murdered, effectively allowing these troops to operate with zero accountability to Ecuadorian civil and criminal law, despite an explicit constitutional ban on U.S. military bases, which was originally introduced 20 years ago, precisely due to the history of U.S. military openly sinking fishing ships off the coast of Manta, and again ratified just 8 months ago by 60% of Ecuadorian citizens who voted to uphold the U.S. military ban. Alexandra Bravo was the Manta prosecutor assigned to investigate the disappearance of these three boats. And as she pursued lines of questioning in response to the allegations of torture, of starvation, and abduction by these fishermen, she received immense pressure from her own superiors at the Attorney General's office to treat the cases exclusively as cases of disappearance. And she told this and confided to this into my source at the Manta Police Department. In addition to this, she confided in a senior researcher at the Human Rights Watch that she was facing internal challenges trying to coordinate with other agencies, such as the Galapagos military base and the Port of Manta, which itself, during my original investigation, hung up the phone after we reached out and I identified myself as a journalist looking into these cases. The families of the still missing Fiorella crew members allege that the Port of Manta literally shut the door in their face when they went searching for answers. And so Alexandra Bravo was unable to advance many answers in this investigation. And actually, in the days leading up to her assassination, she was relocated to a neighboring municipality. Her entire caseload changed, and she was no longer investigating these three boats. I reached out to the Attorney General's office in Manta several times. They were unwilling to speak to me. Her replacement said that they were unable to speak to me, and that the investigation is currently sealed, and they cannot give any information on what they've found regarding her assassination.
1: In April, you published an investigation with Dropsite News exposing the bombing and torture of 36 Ecuadorian fishermen, allegedly by U.S. forces. Investigation was cited during a congressional interrogation recently of Secretary of Defense Pete Hegseth. This is a clip of Massachusetts Congressman Bill Keating during the hearing with Hegseth and General Dan Kane, chair of the Joint Chiefs of Staff, before the House Armed Services Committee.
4: Let's look back a few weeks ago when a fishing crew ended a long day of hard fishing, scoring a full stock of albacore and swordfish on board. Without any warning or expectation, this small Ecuadorian fishing vessel, operating about 200 nautical miles off the Galapagos Islands, was militarily engaged by U.S. forces. It was hit once, then it was hit again. Not a warning shot, not an interdiction, two drone strikes. Survivors described chaos and severe injuries. Our U.S. forces then handcuffed the crew at gunpoint, placed black hoods over their heads, seized and scrubbed their devices, and then held them for days. It's the most convoluted bullshit I ever heard in my life. This should be public. This is our honor. This is what it makes American a difference maker. This is what we're
5: proud of. It's an incredible array of false accusations.
4: And I yield back my time.
1: False accusations, says Hegseth. Incredible. Camilla Lourdes Galarza, your response. Camilla? Camilla, if you can respond. We seem to have lost Camilla. So we're going to move on to Juanita Gubertus, director of America's Division at Human Rights Watch, which has just released a report headlined A Dangerous Partnership, Abuses, Unanswered Questions, and U.S.-Ecuador Security Cooperation. She's joining us from Colombia. I'm Amy Goodman with Juan Gonzalez. Juan?
6: Yes, Juanita, could you talk about the findings in your report and this bizarre story of the United States essentially kidnapping these fishermen and dumping them in El Salvador?
7: Sure. Amy, Juan, thank you for having me. A pleasure to be with your audience. This is a new report in which we go into how the Trump administration has deepened U.S. security cooperation with Ecuador as a response to the surge in violence in the country, particularly due to the growth of organized crime groups. And this is happening, as for context, which I think is important, in a moment in which both governments have engaged in serious human rights violations, fueled particularly because both governments are insisting in framing the confrontation with organized crime groups as a sort of war, a sort of armed conflict. None of the two governments have provided transparency about the nature of their security cooperation, the precise role of U.S. forces in these operations, nor on the human rights safeguards governing these operations. Our report touches on one land operation in the border between Ecuador and Colombia in a place called San Martin that resulted in the arbitrary detention of four Colombian nationals and their torture. We corroborated through forensic evidence and analysis of their medical records that their accounts of suffering beatings, of being waterboarded, electroshocked, of suffering a mock execution, of being threatened that if they did not confess to be a member of an organized crime group, their fingers would be cut, their nails would be put out. And all of their testimonies and the lesions that they suffered were corroborated through these forensic analysis. And then we also go in depth into the three vessel cases that the colleague that was speaking before was mentioning. We were able to document in the three cases that took place between January and March this year that there were consistent and very compelling accounts pointing to potential U.S. involvement. The different testimonies that we collected mentioned that they saw a white and blue vessel that was following them doing surveillance that had a U.S. flag. They mentioned being surveilled by drones. Two of the vessels reported being attacked by explosive drones. Four of the crew members on those two vessels were seriously injured. And again, we documented their injuries and corroborated their testimonies with forensic expert analysis. And then, as it was being mentioned, their approach by this vessel, which has the U.S. flag, the people on board have khaki camouflage. The testimonies report them having a U.S. insignia on their uniforms. They are arbitrarily detained, taken to the Salvadorian Coast Guard. And for context, El Salvador is very far away from Galapagos Islands. And they were taken to El Salvador and only days later sent back to Ecuador. We checked the criminal records on all of these people, both on the land operation and on the vessel cases. None of them had any judicial proceeding for violent or potentially violent crimes, nor for narco-trafficking or for any participation in organized crime group. And then the third vessel, the two surviving crew members were fishing outside of the boat. They report seeing a white column of smoke going out the vessel. They go back to their vessel and the other eight crew members are missing. So we have been asking U.S. authorities for responses on these cases. They've told The Guardian that regarding the vessels, there was neither a DOD nor Coast Guard participation, but they have not mentioned if other U.S. agencies were involved, and we're demanding the U.S. government and U.S. Congress to provide answers on these cases. In the case of the land operation in San Martin, both the U.S. and the Ecuadorian governments have claimed that it was a partnered operation and a successful one, regardless of the fact that it's very clear that they striked places that had no relation to organized crime.
6: I'd like to go back to Camila Lourdes Galarza. Camila, President Noboa, who's born in Miami from a wealthy family, has a banana empire there. He's supposedly cracking down on drug trafficking and crime, but yet his own family shipping boats were caught trafficking 29 million euros of cocaine to Croatia. And could you talk about this, the role of the president? Also, he is one of the founders of the so-called Shield of the Americas, this coalition of right-wing governments across Latin America that President Trump has put together.
3: Absolutely. Yes, 26 million euros of cocaine were found aboard the private boats of Noboa's family shipping corporation. And none of these draconian measures, that nor the return of Operación Condor-style tactics, nor the military curfews and checkpoints placed on 70% of the nation in recent months has made Ecuador any safer. In fact, a report from the Quincy Institute for Responsible Statecraft recently revealed that Ecuador is now the most violent nation in the Western Hemisphere. And it furthermore, as you point out, becomes increasingly difficult to view this as anything other than the intentional engineering of a cartel economy to manufacture consent for the Monroe Doctrine. When President Noboa himself has been found to have ties to drug trafficking, he also appointed the personal attorney and corporate attorney of Noboa Trading, who defended the drug traffickers caught in this raid, as our Minister of Health. We have since had several changes of ministers of health, but it shows that there is not a true interest in combating this, right? And that is further exemplified by U.S.-Ecuadorian joint operations purporting to target drug traffickers, which are instead drone striking, waterboarding, and torturing innocent farm workers. I believe the colleague was just speaking to, you know, reporting that contrary to Pentagon intelligence, there was no evidence of drug trafficking on the farm that they bombed. And so we have not only seen a misapplication of the martial law regime that Ecuadorians have been living under for 2 years now, but also allegations from Ecuador's infamous Los Tiguerones cartel, in which one of the heads of this cartel alleged that Noboa had struck a deal with the organized crime group to deliver votes for his campaign. So this is a stark contrast to the political jargon used to justify Operation Southern Spear and the drone striking of these three particular boats, who, unlike Noboa's family ships, were searched and cleared by Ecuadorian authorities prior to the bombing, found to not be carrying any drugs.
1: Camila Lourdes-Galarza, I want to thank you for being with us, investigative journalist and labor organizer based in Quito, Ecuador. We'll link to your Drop Site News articles. Please stay safe. And Juanito Gobertas, director of the Americas Division at Human Rights Watch, speaking to us from Colombia. Thank you both for being with us. This is Democracy Now!, democracynow.org, The War and Peace Report. I'm Amy Goodman with Juan Gonzalez. We end today's show with a correction. On Thursday, during a segment on the rise of AI, I read a quote that had gone viral of the acclaimed writer and journalist Naomi Klein criticizing the AI industry. The quote said, it was sort of addressing Sam Altman, who had said, "We're deploying responsibly developed AI to liberate humanity from menial labor, dot, dot, dot." And Naomi, I quoted, saying, "You ingested the entire written output of human civilization without consent, without compensation, and without credit to build a system whose primary commercial application is eliminating the jobs of the people whose work you consumed. You're not liberating human creativity. You're strip mining it and selling it back at a markup while calling the theft training data." That was the quote. The only problem? It wasn't real. After the show, we learned the quote was not, in fact, the words of Naomi Klein or Sam Altman, but rather AI-generated text accompanying an AI-generated image of Klein and Altman. The quote appearing in a widely circulated graphic. We're joined now by the real Naomi Klein. She and Esther Taylor have written a new book that's coming out in September, which we'll talk about in September, End Times Fascism and the Fight for the Living World. But in this last minute we have together, Naomi, if you can talk about this quote. I mean, it had already gone viral before we unfortunately attributed it to you. What are your thoughts?
8: Thank you for letting me clarify, Amy. It did feel like— it does feel like I'll never get this under control because it has gone so viral. You know, I've written about the fact that these companies are creating digital doppelgangers of us, trying to monetize our identities. And that's all this is. I mean, it wasn't malicious and it was based on real things I said, but just mixed and matched. Same with the photographs. It fooled a lot of my closest friends and colleagues. And frankly, when I first saw it, I thought I had said it because I have said things very similar. But when you think about it in the context of journalism, it really is very worrying because it creates a feedback loop, right? I did a search this morning using a term that I knew I had used, quoting

0: at how this, I predicted this very future. Giannis reached out to me and I interviewed him about this absolutely uncanny phenomenon that he's dealing with, that I think more and more people are going to be dealing with, where there are all of these videos that seem to be Giannis responding to daily events, do a good job of imitating his accent and so on. Yeah, and he
1: Naomi,
0: can't get them to go
1: we're
0: away.
1: ending the show. I look forward to speaking to you and Astrid Taylor in September on your new book, End Times Fascism and the Fight for the Living World. I'll be in Martha's Vineyard tonight for the screening of Steal the Story, Please. I'm Amy Goodman with Juan Gonzalez.
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0: 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Bonsoir, welcome to Rive Gauche, your weekly rendezvous with French and Francophone culture, brought to you by the Alliance Française de Milwaukee. I'm Anne, and today I have the pleasure of having Claude back as our guest. Bonsoir, Claude.
1: Bonsoir, everyone. How are you guys doing?
0: Oh, we're doing tonight? Great. It's beautiful. Yeah. The weather's perfect today.
1: Yes. So it is summer. The World Cup is over. The Tour de France is over. So what do we have left, right, to celebrate summer? So this is usually the time of year when I think about my friends. And therefore, today, I wanted us to celebrate friends, right? So let's go and play songs about friends.
0: Fantastic. So the first one is Renaud Monbeau.
1: Yes. Yeah, so just before we start that song, That's one of the many, many ways to call a brother-in-law, right? Buff. So that's Renaud. Renaud likes to speak all kind of different slang. But that's a beautiful song, though it's actually pretty nice. So Mon Buff by Renaud.

0: What a beautiful love song. Towards
1: kind of a
0: buff.
1: Kind of a funny love song towards him.
0: Yeah. All right. Let's continue then. Listening to songs about France. I think we have Françoise Hardy now.
1: Right. Françoise Hardy, L'Amitié, which is a classic.
0: It's a classic, and maybe she's not as well known as some of the other singers of the 80s, 90s, but she's very sweet. She was very sweet with a beautiful, unique voice. So, Françoise Hardy, L'Amitié.

0: It's a beautiful song.
1: Yes, very beautiful. Simple, but powerful at the same time.
0: Yeah.
1: Okay, now the next song, before we take a quick break to listen to our school statement segment, I mean, we have played this song before. I mean, it fits a lot of different themes here, but it's the Eternal Georges Brassens with a very, probably one of the most famous French song of all called Les Copains d'abord, right? Friends first.
0: Great.
1: So Les Copains d'abord.

0: And that was Georges Brassens with Les Copains d'abord. And again, we are playing songs with the theme of friendship, because what is summer without friends? And Claude had to step away. He has an early morning tomorrow morning, but he chose all these songs. And now we're going to play our little clip of children from the French Immersion School. And today we're going to play Hugo and Naomi from K4 having a short conversation. So these are the four-year-olds who are just learning French.
1: Bonjour.
2: Bonjour.
1: Je m'appelle Naomi.
2: Je m'appelle Hugo.
1: Bonjour, Hugo.
2: Bonjour, Naomi.
1: Comment ça va?
2: Ça va bien.
1: Je préfère bleu.
2: Je préfère vert.
1: Je goûte la pomme.
2: La pomme.
1: Je goûte la citrouille.
0: So those were the children from Milwaukee French Immersion School. The Alliance Française received a small grant of a couple of years ago to go into the school and record children. And we are so proud of everything the school does. Again, today our theme is friendship. And the next song we have is by Sheila, Vous les copains.

And that was Sheila with Vous les copains, or Vous les copains, je ne vous oublierai jamais. I'll never forget you, my friends. And again, summer is a lot to about hanging out with friends. We're outside. The weather today is absolutely amazing. And it's especially amazing in that we have not had amazing weather the past few days. So today feels amazing. And there's so many ways to get together with friends.

0: And that was Les Amis by Christophe Maé, great song. And again, these were chosen by Claude. Claude unfortunately had to step out quickly, but we are enjoying the choice of songs he's made. Next song is Julie Zenati, Les Amis.
1: On a passé l'épreuve des années d'insouciance sans trop de cicatrices.

That was Julie Zenati, Les Amis. So our show today has been all about friendship. Summertime is about friendship. Anytime is about friendship. And again, our songs were chosen by Claude Cher. And before we play our last song, you've been listening to Rive Gauche, our weekly rendezvous with French and Francophone culture, brought to you by the Alliance Française de Milwaukee. You can hear us live every Tuesday at 6 p.m. To hear past episodes of Rive Gauche, go to riverwestradio.com. And we are going to close the show with Les Amis by Adelbert, a singer that I don't know.

0: lorsqu'ils tirent leur...
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From the New Arts and Media Studios in Milwaukee, I'm Charles Purcell. This is The Log. Hey, Ben Wickler is on a book tour. You may have seen him. He's hitting every show, you know. He did The Daily Show with Jon Stewart. And as traditional establishment Democrats go, I guess he's one of the good guys. He's got his head on straight. He's not one of these establishment Dems who's whining and crying and scaremongering about socialism. He's definitely not doing that. Of course, Ben Wickler is the former chair of the Wisconsin Democratic Party. He ran for the national party chair and lost, sadly. I think he'd be doing a much better job. Of course, anybody would be doing a better job than the current chair, Ken Martin. Well, he's out touting his book titled, This is the Plan, How to End America's Meltdown and Save Democracy. I haven't read it yet. I've seen several of his interviews. Like I said, he's doing everybody. Heather Cox Richardson, and anybody with a podcast or a TV show. And it's not bad. He's calling for real reform, calling for real Supreme Court reform, as we have here, calling to end the filibuster. He agrees with our basic premise that Democrats must be able and should be able to both govern aggressively, progressively, and at the same time hold this regime accountable. No reason we can't do both. We must do both. So, yeah, Ben Wickler, as far as he goes, he's one of the good guys. As an example of what the Democrats ought to be doing, they just introduced a bill regarding the Supreme Court, proposing an 18-year term limit, guaranteeing that every president gets a nominee. It doesn't go as far as I would, but the point here is this is exactly what Democrats need to be doing, starting right now. You're going to have the House majority after the midterms. That's a lock. You might very well have a Senate majority. So start writing your legislation now. Don't wait. Don't make vague promises. Have specific plans written down in black and white, in the form of legislation that you can propose in your respective body, whether it be House or Senate, that you can put in black and white for the voters to understand. Somebody here put out a proposal for a so-called Project 2028, and there have been several of these. This is from A Fairer America, Overturn Citizens United, Term Limits for SCOTUS, Outlaw Gerrymandering Nationwide, Universal Health Care for All, cap congressional salaries at 1.5 times the median income of their district. I haven't seen that one before. That's a good idea. Tax unrealized gains used as loan collateral. I don't know what that is. I don't like it when tax policy gets too complicated. Just make it simple, please. Increase the federal minimum wage to $20 an hour. I think it should be 30 at least. Codify women's right to choose. Get rid of the Electoral College. That's something else Ben Wickler talks about. The importance of the midterms, not only for the House and Senate, but especially for state legislatures and governors. Because the agreement to sidestep the Electoral College, it's called the National Popular Vote Interstate Compact. You and I have talked about it. It's just simply a pledge from a state that they will award all of their electoral votes to the popular vote winner. It basically eliminates the possibility of the popular vote winner losing in the Electoral College, which has now happened a couple of times. They just have to pass the number of electoral votes, 1 over 50%, for the compact to go into effect. So no national law has to be passed. These states just have to decide. They have to agree to the compact. I don't have the numbers right in front of me. We've talked about this before. But the point is, we're only a few states away from making this happen. So that's something that Ben Wickler and we agree on. Return the fairness doctrine in media. I'm not 100% sure of that one. I think it's a little convoluted to try to do that. I think it's better to do all we can to reduce the power of money in media, not pass more laws to glom on top of an already screwed up system. So we could debate about that one. Ban stock trading while in Congress, fine, good. That should also include the White House, the President, the Cabinet, everybody. Tax billionaires out of existence. Yeah, I like the way you put that, Fairer America.
reading from their Project 2028. Yeah, it's not enough just to take 1 or 2%. That's Bernie will often say that. And Bernie's ilk. And you know I like Bernie. But he'll say something like, oh, we only need 1% of their billions. It'll pay for all the things we need, and they'll still be multi-billionaires. I guess they think that helps them make their argument. And maybe it does for a certain amount of people. I don't know. I like this much better. Tax billionaires out of existence. Nobody needs $1 billion. Nobody. Tax mega churches. So I'm sure we could come up with 100 more items, but that's the list I saw recently from so-called Project 2028, A Fairer America. Early voting has begun in my Wisconsin, so that's all very exciting around here, especially with the candidacy of Francesca Hong. Latest polls have her with a wide, wide lead, 44% in first place. Second place is Milwaukee County Executive David Crowley with 15%. Former Lieutenant Governor Mandela Barnes with 14%. And, of course, a certain faction of Democrats here in Wisconsin are losing their minds over Francesca Hong because she's a self-proclaimed Democratic Socialist, which you and I have talked about, but we're going to have to talk about some more because this is getting insane. People are just losing their minds. So both establishment Democrats and, of course, Republicans, they're all singing from the same hymnal. And they go to the Democratic Socialists of America platform. And they're going to be all these scary, scary things. Well, first of all, many of these candidates that the DSA is backing are not strictly DSA candidates. They might call themselves socialists. They might just call themselves progressives, and the DSA has decided to back them. So all of these scare tactics are just, that's just all they are scare tactics. One video I saw circulating, actually this by a centrist Democrat doing the Republicans' work for them. This video that's going around shows DSA National Co-Chair Megan Romer on Fox News Sunday, of all programs. And they gave her kind of a rapid fire, insisted on yes and no answers, which is always dangerous. And this Romer person didn't do a very good job. What I liked about her, she was non-apologetic. It's like, yeah. So the questions were like, you want to abolish the Senate? Yes, we do. Not going to apologize for that. But no opportunity to explain why we should abolish the Senate or how we could abolish the Senate. As with many of these questions and responses, no indication as to a timeline. Like some of these, as you'll hear, I'm going to go through a few more, are long-term goals. Like at some point, in order to get to a perfect world, yeah, we want that. So all of that sort of context was left out in this rapid-fire yes and no insistence. So again, this Megan Romer person didn't do a very good job with the interview. She let the host bully her. But again, I kind of like the fact that she was unapologetic. She just looked right into the camera and said, yeah, that's right. Replace the presidency and Supreme Court as we now know them. Yes, you and I have said that here 1,000 times. But no chance to explain any process or nuance or detail. They make it sound like, oh, they just want to go into the Oval Office and drop a bomb, which the Oval Office currently could use. Certainly has to be gutted down to the studs. But yeah, that's how this went. So I would encourage you to go to the DSA website and take a look or talk to some socialists and find out what they're talking about. Listen to this program. We've talked 1,000 times about how the presidency needs to be reformed or even, yes, replaced. How the Supreme Court, as we now know it, should not exist. Abolish ICE? Of course! Abolish borders? I've said it 1,000,000 times. Amnesty for immigrants? Of course! There again, as Romer tried to inject into this rapid-fire questioning, well, it's a long-term process. We can't just flip a switch on any of this. Defund the Pentagon? Well, of course we should defund the Pentagon. It's $1.5 trillion, for God's sakes. But every one of these question and answers sounds like a big gotcha accusation, like, oh, so scary. Abolish prisons. Oh, that's a big one. That's a big one. Of course we should abolish prisons. They're an abomination.
Does that mean we do nothing about people who are dangerous either to themselves or to society at large? Of course not. Of course we have to deal with some people. But the current carceral state, as it exists right now, of course it should be abolished. There needs to be no apology about that statement, about that belief. Government ownership of large corporations brings up images of the worst of Soviet Russia. Until you remember, oh, wait, you know what? Wait a minute. There are a couple different ways you can define government. It could be a thriving democracy where the government is operated by the people. The government is the people, enacting legislation for the people, an actual democracy. If you define government that way, then yeah, the people, the workers, should at least influence, or better yet, own large corporations. We don't have to apologize for these positions. It's only when it's put in this shorthand, every question is framed as an accusation. None of this is extreme. None of it. It's all perfectly sensible. I mean, a lot of these candidates, they don't even identify as democratic socialists. Even those who do, Francesca Hong, Wisconsin governor's race, a card-carrying member of the Democratic Socialists, but says right out loud she doesn't condone the entire platform. I mean, in what world do we live in where any one individual person, even a candidate, is expected to be in lockstep with any party? I would expect any self-described Republican to have some differences. Libertarian, Democrat, Democratic Socialist, anybody. This is America, after all. So this labeling and this fear-mongering is just out of control. So we have to follow up on this conversation. And the point that needs to be hammered home here is that the positions, forget about the rhetoric, forget about the labels, the actual positions that these candidates are trying to fight for, we've been talking about, and we'll talk some more about, they are extremely popular with Americans at large, not to mention the Democratic Party base. I'm talking about Americans at large are in line. These are not extreme positions, especially when they're put into context, when they're explained, when they're understood, not framed as accusations, not preemptively labeled as socialist, communist. These positions held by a majority of Americans are the new center, the very center that right-wingers and right-leaning pundits and politicians are always trying to claim that they own the center, the moderates. No. If you put these positions on a bell curve, the insurgent candidates are the only ones fighting for what Americans actually want. And so the fight is on, but it's in many ways it's a false fight because it's not among the people. Of course, there's a range on any bell curve. You got the entire range. But the great majority of Americans are reasonable, sensible people who want reasonable, sensible change. And sometimes it's reasonable, sometimes it's sensible to make some pretty drastic change. And in the world we live in today, I think it's kind of a fair argument to say we need some pretty drastic change. So this fear-mongering, the scare tactics, this big fight, it's invented by those few elites trying to hold on to power. We talked about how establishment Democrats would attempt to jump in front of this parade and pretend that they're leading it. That happened with Rahm Emanuel recently, formerly of the Clinton administration, now obviously running for president. Recently, he gave a speech very tough on Israel, jumping in front of that parade. But then right on the heels of that, he said the most outrageous thing about socialists. I think I've got that here. Let me read it. In the name of authenticity, the DSA and others are saddling the Democratic Party with nominees whose wildly unpopular positions will protect Republicans from having to pay the price of Donald Trump's corruption and economic incompetence. It was socialists who led the charge to defund the police, open the borders, abolish prisons, release violent criminals onto the streets, and degrade the flag. We know these are electoral losers.
end quote, Rahm Emanuel. What? Defunding the police, that's another one they love to jump on. Without context, without nuance, without explanation. Of course we should defund the police. Police don't prevent crime. All the research shows, unequivocally, that most of the time, when you increase police presence, it only serves to increase police violence. Border policy is up for plenty of debate, but you just use a phrase like open the borders, and you're joining the Republicans, using language and framing to scare people. You're not honestly facing an issue. Release violent criminals onto the street. Ridiculous. Degrade the flag. I don't even know what that means. And especially when you're having these dishonest debates in a world plagued by war, Ukraine, Lebanon, Gaza, Sudan, war is raging. Disease is on the rise. For God's sakes, we've got tens of thousands of measles cases in a country where we eliminated that particular disease. We've got other maladies that are taking people down precisely because the dodgy boys and that lunatic RFK Jr. have gutted all responsible methods of maintaining public health. We've got voter suppression. We've got state violence through ICE and other federal agencies. We've even got new threats of nuclear proliferation. And a majority of Americans cannot afford to pay for their groceries, pay for their medical care. They can't find a job that pays enough to buy a house, to put their kids through college, to go on a decent vacation occasionally. And you want to maintain the status quo in this world. This is the world you're defending. This is the world where you want slow, incremental progress, if any. You're mainly arguing for the status quo and throwing out all these scare tactics about socialism and communism. And when you actually talk to these progressive candidates, if you look at their policies, if you look at their platforms, if you look at their website, if you listen to their speeches, not a single one of them is extreme. And you know why I know this? Because I am extreme. I can see the difference. At the risk of doing a little good cop, bad cop here, if you don't start listening to these progressive candidates, even if they call themselves socialists, if you don't start accepting that that's what the voters want, and if you continue to deny the voters what they want and to squash this progressive movement, eventually you're going to get me. Because I really do. I literally want to abolish cops. I want to abolish prisons. I want to abolish money. I want to abolish borders. I want to abolish leaders. You guys in your little straw man argument, I am your straw man. That's why I know it's all BS when you talk about people like Francesca Hong, candidate for Wisconsin governor, or Dr. El Sayed, candidate for U.S. Senate in Michigan. You're pulling out a straw man argument, and I can see it clearer than anyone, because I am your straw man. I'm your anarcho-communist you're so worried about. That's me. All the most extreme positions, those are my positions. And so I have a very clear view of the current crop of progressive candidates. They're not me. Free child care, increased minimum wage, taxing the rich, banning the construction of data centers. The people want these things. The people. By wide margins. Your battle is against your own voters, Democrats. I often talk about these wide margins, certainly majorities, but often into the 60, 70, 80, 90% of voters want to raise taxes on corporations, stop data centers, free child care, paid family leave. In fact, just the other day, I was very pleased to see a meme that I put out, I don't know, maybe 10, 12 years ago now. It happened to come up in my feed, posted by somebody who I never heard of. So my little meme has a life of its own out there, because it came up, I saw it 12 years later. And it makes exactly this point. The headline, Americans are not divided. And at the time, these were the numbers. I don't know what they are exactly now, but at the time,
Protect Social Security, 87%. Medicare for All, 70%. This was 12 years ago. Medicare for All, 70%. Protect the Dreamers, DACA recipients, 86%. Keep immigration at current levels, 70%. Stronger rules for the financial industry, 68%. Higher taxes on the wealthy, 76%. Paid family and medical leave, 78%. Stricter gun laws, 66%. Universal background checks, 97%. Check out any of the polls on all of these issues, and you're going to find similar numbers, if not even more so. But they keep coming back to rhetoric, to sound bites, to catchphrases. Defund the police. I know we've talked about it 100 times, but it's the quintessential example. Cops don't prevent crime. They respond to crime. And only a small fraction of crimes committed are ever resolved by the police. Crime is prevented by higher wages, by guaranteed health care, by food security, by free and high-quality child care, housing, good schools, addiction treatment, all of the social well-being that's denied so many families. So not to get bogged down in this one issue, but it's the perfect example of sound bites, of scare tactics. Oh, defund the police. Abolish prisons. Let criminals out onto the streets. It's all lies. It's all rhetoric. It's all propaganda. And now the most damage. Oh my God, the damage coming from the so-called moderates. Even so-called left-leaning moderates of the Democratic Party. Oh, watch out. The vibes may be exciting, says the bulwark. But if Democrats are going to win this year and in 2028, they must reject the Democratic Socialists of America. I'm still seeing in my feed constantly these debates among civilians, amateur pundits pulling out the most dangerous word of all, electability. If they've got you thinking like an amateur pundit, an amateur strategist, an amateur political operative, well, then we've lost the battle. And in a lesson I've had to learn myself, and I'm still learning, the old language, the old parameters of left, right, center, conservative, liberal, progressive, even capitalist and socialist, none of this works anymore. The jargon warriors are either A, hopelessly out of touch themselves, or B, attempting to play you like a fiddle. There's absolutely both of those things going on. And let's not forget that so-called radicals had to kick, scream, fight, and sometimes die for the policies that we all now take for granted. 100% of all real progress follows the same path. People relegated to the fringe, labeled as radicals, who finally get one mainstream party to finally give in. And that one mainstream party for the last 100 years has been the Democratic Party. You've heard the list before. The very concept of the weekend, the 8-hour workday, paid holidays, state pensions, workplace health and safety, the minimum wage, trade unions, collective bargaining, maternity leave, child labor protections, sick pay. The very idea that working people deserve dignity and a fair shot. All of this begins with those originally labeled as radicals and dangerous. But then these so-called radicals were able to drag the Democratic Party, kicking and screaming, finally to pass legislation on all of this. The current crop of Democratic Socialists, of Justice Democrats, however you want to label them, everything they stand for is simply a natural extension of all of this. It all comes down to who you're going to fight for. And are you actually, legitimately, going to fight? The old language, the old parameters just don't work. Especially when you rely on the labels. Capitalist, socialist, liberal, progressive, conservative. When you use those terms as shorthand, as code, you're buying into the trickery of the elites. Don't let yourself fall for their game. We need to free ourselves from the labels imposed on us.
until we're so indoctrinated that those labels become identities. And the limitations that they put on us become self-imposed. And the odds are stacked against the people fighting for you. Because the entire establishment, corporate media, corporate Democrats, the entire Republican Party, not just MAGA, even the so-called moderates, if there is such a thing anymore as a moderate Republican, I contend that there is not. The point remains, it's pretty much the whole world, organized, established world, against your interest. I'm not telling you to vote for Francesca Hong in Wisconsin or Abdul El-Sayed in Michigan because they're lefties, because of their party affiliation. I don't really have to make the case for them. I'm trying to get you to understand your own self-interest. Early voting has already begun in both Wisconsin and Michigan. These are two high-profile races, each of which are going to leave their mark, one way or another, on the movement we're witnessing right now. I'm hoping that you will reject the fear-mongering, the scare tactics, the propaganda, this red-baiting, this new McCarthyism. It's a desperate attempt to hold on to power. And the power they're trying to hold on to rightfully belongs not to Francesca Hong, not to Abdul El-Sayed. The power belongs to you. Look at the issues. Look at the actual proposals. How do they serve you? How do they serve working people? Or do they serve the status quo? Do they serve the elite? Throw away the imposed labels. They're shackles on your mind, on your spirit, on your freedom. A return to the corporate neoliberal status quo of Obama, Clinton, Biden. Yes, of course it's better than the runaway train of right-wing MAGA fascism. Of course it is. But it's only a temporary speed bump, because of course we'll fall right into the same old pattern where nothing gets done. It's nothing but disappointment. And then fascism comes raging back in the next election cycle, stronger than ever. It's this dystopian wheel of fortune that keeps spinning and spinning, and with each turn takes us down that path. The populist insurgents, the new breed, the movement, is trying like hell to not only stop this runaway train, but to kick us into reverse and put us onto an entirely new track. Unless every opinion poll for the last 20 years is wrong, you're already on board. Do not let the elites scare you, manipulate you with their lies into rejecting your own self-interest.

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For example, planting trees, helping others, or writing a book. Like many before them and many to come, you and I are having our day.

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This is Andy Positive and Wylita, and we are bringing to you live from River West Radio on the perfectly dusty street of Center, Mother's Musical Diaries with Andy and Wylita. Now with a hot new phone line, call or text the show at 414-812-1730. That's 414-812-1730. 1730, a great year for the black swallowtail caterpillar. Okay, listen, this critter, I have no idea how they make it in the wild, because it's a big old fat hot dog, a real beautiful hot dog just hanging out on a fennel plant, absolutely defenseless against an entire army of hungry predators like birds and wasps and ants and praying mantises and what have you. I mean, what a testament to something, a chance. I don't know. Can't believe they make it in the wild, mother lovers. I can't believe what a great show we have planned for you either, which always begins with a diary entry for mother. Then at some point we play a song from her musical archives. And finally we end each show with mother breathing closely, then entering my room to impart wisdom that offers a good, deep sleep. And so we begin with the words of mother, a diary entry. I'm not going to mention any names, but good clabber, I am really tired of this neighbor who keeps coming around the house in the middle of the day when the kids are at school. Do you mind? I have work to do. I need peace and quiet so I can paint and write. I tried hiding, but he does not quit. He rings the bell 18-20 times and then circles the house and stands in front of the living room picture window with his hands on the glass, peering. And of course he goes back to ringing the bell 18-30 times. It's so annoying. One of these days I might have to break out my karate lessons. Hiya! Right in the forehead. Andy always says I'm the nicest person he knows. I mean, he doesn't really know anyone else. And he's not home during the day when I really get to express myself. Hey-ya! Mother, listen, mother, you really were nice. At least to me, but I did see you chase that flasher. That flasher exhibitionist Nina chased him through the park with a wiffle ball bat. And I was actually pretty relieved he got away, mother. Okay, we got to change up the show and shift from stories of and fantasies of violence to something closer to something like good vibes. Go ahead, Wylita, go ahead, lay that needle down.

0: Oh, nuts. That was Galt McDermott, boy, with a beautiful little song called, that was called a Tango, and it's from the soundtrack for the, well, as far as I can tell, it's the somewhat obscure, because I never heard of it, it's a somewhat obscure movie, A Woman is Sweeter, that's the title of the movie. But you probably remember Galt McDermott because he stinking wrote the music for the hit Broadway musical Hair. Yeah, Hair. And he made a ton of money on that one. But then he spent the rest of his career doing really cool stuff that tickled his fancy, like the soundtrack for A Woman is Sweeter. Woman is Sweeter is an intimate portrait of a fashion designer, Yves Saint Laurent, for which Galt McDermott composed the soundtrack. That's it. That's all I was able to find about this movie. Yeah, that's really, and I'm a pretty decent internet investigator. I'm not the worst. I'm not the best. I know how to work the internet, but that's all I could find. And the movie could be good. I don't know. I wouldn't mind seeing it. Why, Alita? Let's get on the horn with that fella in Long Beach. Yeah, Aaron. He really seemed connected to the movie industry. And let's talk to him and see if he can find anything. And yeepers! I got stung by a bald-faced hornet the other day, and my wrist just blowed up like a fat neck at the Wisconsin State Fair. It's all tight and tingly. It itchy and clabber alive. It's bugging the heck out of me. Which brings us to, yes, a Mother's Musical Diaries copyrighted feature, A Backyard Lessons, wherein I read a poem written in and about our backyard, Wylita. A glop of honey on the roof, dropped by a goof, thick and sticky, like the sulfur marsh in Vincent Minnelli's classic film noir. From the hill, home from the hill, home from the hill, home from the hill. But bees are drawn to it, like George Hamilton. Though I can't be sure because I haven't finished the movie. But bees are drawn to it, genetically compelled, swallowed by its viscous mass, dying, drowning, even then, lapping up whatever the stomach can hold, wings stuck and legs bound, sinking deeper. And deeper, proboscis probing deeper and deeper. Soon, death appears nearer and nearer. A glop of honey on the roof, dropped by a goof.
1: And hurl to the sky a horrible shriek, like some wandering and landless spirit wailing in despair. And long hearses, without drums, without music, file slowly through my soul. Hope vanquished weeps, and despotic agony plants on my bent skull its flag of black.

picture yourself in a boat on a river with tangerine trees and marmalade skies. Somebody calls you. You answer quite slowly. A girl with kaleidoscope eyes. 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

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Suddenly, someone is there at the turnstile.

0: Yeah, come on, but William Shatner from the LP Transformed Man, straight from Mother's Collection, LP Collection. Yeah, that was not too bad, Bill, not bad. I mean, why, Alija, that was a good call in playing that song right after my poem from Backyard Lessons. I mean, it was sort of a diptych of poetry, or maybe a poetry call and response between a couple of celebrities, a couple of thespians at heart, no doubt, mother lovers. Well, Bill wasn't too bad, honestly. Maybe a little melodramatic for my taste, but not bad, Billy. Keep it up, keep at it. There's something there for you, and I have a good sense for this sort of thing. I like your voice. I like the general tone of the delivery. Again, maybe you're just a bit too heavy with the cream there, Mr. Shatner, but maybe that's what it takes to make that number interesting. I don't know. But I'll tell you what, Bill, give me a call at 414-812-1730, and we can workshop your next poetry album. Yep, and it looks like... Okay, we got a call there. We're going to let this fella on the line. And, caller, what do you got there for us?
1: Andy, it's been a long time. You know who this is?
0: Big T. Big T.
1: This is Big T, and it's been a long time, Andy. It's really, really so great to hear your voice after so long.
0: Yeah, Big T. Why are you calling?
1: Listen, Andy, I'm just calling to check in, as you would expect me to do, holidays, birthdays, but today I've just been out gardening in the yard, and I thought I'd tune in and give little Andy a call. That's what you used to be, little Andy, not so little anymore, but so nice to hear you.
0: Okay. Yeah. So you're gardening and you're calling. Okay. Yeah. What's going on in the garden there, Big T?
1: Listen, Andy, not too much. It's been not a great year, and everyone's a little bit worried about the lack of rain. But if you saw yesterday, it rained a whole lot. So not really sure what everyone's complaining about. And in fact, Wisconsin, where I live, of course I live in Wisconsin, a great state. It's a really great state. And in Neenah, I live in Neenah, as you know. And well, it's used to be much drier here. Nobody talks about that. Nobody says that.
0: It used to be drier in Neenah, Big T. That's what you're saying.
1: Oh, it used to be very dry. Nobody seems to remember the great dry years of 1843. They called them the great dry years. And everybody lived. It was fine. The gardens lived. So
0: Well,
1: the panic quite yet.
0: Yeah, Big T. Listen, I really appreciate you calling in to tell me about your garden and what have you. But listen, I'm gonna think about this all night, about the time Big T called in to talk about how it used to be dry. But I tell you what, I got a show to run it. So Wiley, go ahead and hang up. Okay, yeah, listen, another Big T, what, I mean, what the heck? Yeah, I know, Wiley, let's mark that number. I don't know if he needs to be calling into the show. Yeah, hey, what did you say? Yeah, I know, yeah, he's from Neenah, yeah, I know Big T, and That's about all I'm going to say. And I know him, and I've known him as long as Lenny Zukowski and Officer McKechnie. But that's really all there is to it. I don't want to talk about it. Yeah, mother knows him too, but I really don't want to talk. And you know something? You know what else I've known for a long time? Mosquitoes. I've known mosquitoes my whole life. And they never grew on me, which is to say I never came around to them. But honestly, Big T is more like one of the big greasy snapping turtles. No offense to snapping turtles, and no offense to all the other newspapers that side of the Mississippi. But there's only one Carbon County Comet, and that means a new copy just landed on the stoop in physical form, which brings us to yes, Big T can't ruin the mood of this show. Okay, brother lovers, turning to page 23 of the June 20th, 2026 edition, edition 51. Let's see here, volume, what is that? What does that say right there, Waiting to? That says volume 3. Yeah, okay. Volume 3 of the legendary weekly, fish wrap, as Greg K would say, the fish wrap. Here cometh the Carbon County Comet. And I'm just going to read the first few paragraphs, get you interested, brother lovers. So you can acquire your own subscription, okay? Here it goes, okay? This one's titled The Spirit of San Francisco by Mike Armstrong. When I was around 13 or 14, my father had some meetings in San Jose, and he took the family on an excursion to the Bay Area. I don't remember why, but when he wanted to take us out to San Francisco for dinner, my sister and I opted out of going with him and staying in the hotel room and grabbing some KFC and watching TV. In my defense, I was a kid. My father loved to eat at fine dining places. He was very much a frugal man and was not extravagant at all, but he really enjoyed good restaurants. It was our loss not to have gone with him. He never let me forget that we missed a great chance to have an excellent meal in one of the best culinary cities in the world. I guess for that reason, San Francisco has always been on my radar for food and drink. Yeah, come on, mother lovers. Get out your pens and papers and write this down, because that was from the Carbon County Comet. If you want more writing like that, you got to write to P.O. Box 16, Hannah, Wyoming. Sorry, Hannah, Wyoming. H-A-N-N-A. 82327. That's P.O. Box 16, Hannah, Wyoming. 82327. Or you got to call 1-307-306-4577. That's 1-307-306-4577. You gotta take it from Jennifer. It's getting your hands on the Carbon County Comet is like eating a cold watermelon popsicle on a hot and muggy July evening.

0: I want to forget about Big T. Yeah, you know who else is? Yeah, you want to know who else? Yeah, I know, Wiley. I know. Yeah, but you know who else is forgetting about Big T? That was the Cobb City Chill Pillars. Excellent stuff there, I tell you. It's a beautiful sight, garage rock and punk and whatever, all mixed into one huffing bag that I found in Florida. Don't you never huff on a stranger's bag or any bag. Just keep the straight and narrow, especially when you're in public. And oh, looks like we have a call there, Wailita. Okay, mother lovers. If this is T, I'm hanging up. I swear, I'm hanging up if it's T.
1: Say, hi, Andy. I just wanted to call and say welcome back.
0: Jeff, I've been back a month, and I think you called the show like 3 weeks ago with the same message. It's over, Jack. I've been back.
1: Just joshing. I thought maybe you could tell when I was japing ya. Anyway, I wanted to call and say that I have a photograph I want to show ya.
0: On the phone?
1: No. I have it in my satchel. I wanna come down to the station. But first, I was wondering if you could tell me if the coast was clear.
0: Jeff Butts does not compute. What are you talking about? What coast? The stinking coffee shop closes in River West at like noon, so there's no real traffic out here.
1: What about that bike ride? The River West 24, is that over? Because it's real hard driving around all them kids.
0: Yeah, Jeff. It ended Saturday, and as of Saturday night, at least anyway, the winner or winners had not been determined, and I have no idea what goes into that calculation. And Jeremy, why don't you go ahead and give me a call if you want some discerning eyes on that data so we can determine a winner. There, it can't be that hard to figure out. But you did tell me to come to River West and give a speech at the River W20 signing up ceremony May 1st when you met May 3rd, so I don't know, but whatever. Listen, I have dealt with that demon.
1: I'm still on the phone, Andy.
0: Hey, hang up, Wiley. Hang up. Jeff, listen, the coast is clear. Come on down and show me your stinking photograph. But no nudies of you, gosh darn it. And hey, I gotta say, just a left turn here, mother lovers. Mother's Musical Diaries with Andy and Wiley, live radio, all vinyl, all the time, unless we say otherwise. 104.1 FM WXRW, where the rubbish meets the toad. Okay, listen, a left turn here. You know, guys, listen, I was in line at the Piggly Wiggly, Shop the Pig, and this woman in line, she's behind me, and I hear her say, this is what she said. I spent all day looking for air sugar foam with chocolate. I spent all day looking for air sugar foam with chocolate. I was like, what the heck? And I turn around and sure as clabber. Sure as clabber is the universe. This, she's wearing a t-shirt that says, I'm full of hot air. Okay, and how about another left turn? Two left turns and you're starting to go in a circle, mother lovers. How about a Batman album that features Sun Ra and his orchestra, as well as the guitars of Dan and Dale?

Come on, that's wild stuff right there, mother lovers. Sun Ra and his orchestra are playing on that album. Oh, come on, and the lyrics, I mean, not much there really, which I like, honestly. But the lyrics are uncredited because, I mean, Lenny Sakosta could have written that. Probably Big T, too. But then also that you got that great vocal performance on Robin's theme. In case you're wondering, that was Robin's theme. The vocalist is also uncredited. Go finger. And speaking of fingers, I'll tell you what, we have some correctables to... We got some correctables to deliver, Wailita. Tearfully. Yes. Yeah, that's... I gotta get out the tissue. Sad. Yeah, okay. Let me gather my thoughts. Everybody needs a little time. Okay, mother lovers. Now, last week at the end of the show, when mother was up and creeping up to my bedroom with her oxygen tank, I started laughing. Now, mother, please, you gotta know I was neither laughing with you nor against you, okay? Neither laughing with you or against you, mother. Come on. Wormy pulled a finger prank on me. He pulled a finger prank on me. I looked down and there was Wormy. He was pretending to be a sixth finger. Yeah, that's the gosh clabber truth, I tell you. And then also last week when I was crediting Pulsalama, that band, I said that Min Bonefinder Rodriguez was on the bongos, but I was wrong. Her name is Min Bonefinder Rodriguez. Pierre, River West Radio's artist in residence. He just said that it's Sanchez and not Rodriguez. Okay, so double correctable here. So it's Mo Binfinder Sanchez. Okay, wait. You're right. Okay, it's Min Bowfinder Sanchez. Got it. Okay, thank you, Wailita and Pierre. Co-contributors to this week's Andy's Correctables.

0: Oh, come on. That was absolutely sublime stuff from Ramsey Lewis. Just hammering the heck out of that harpsichord. I love it. Ramsey Lewis, very underrated in my estimation. We ought to talk to Jakub Jaroslawiakowski about that. The question to him would be, is Ramsey Lewis underrated? And you never hear no one talking about him. All you hear, for a good reason, really, is Monk, Fitzgerald, Armstrong, Coltrane, Kirk, Thunderhips, Dunwitzel, and so on and so forth. But never Ramsey Lewis. Why is that? Really, why is it? I wonder. Anywho, we have a call. We have a call again. We do, Wailita? We have a call. Okay, I guess it's G. Who? It's who? It's Giovanni Bologna. How do you know that, Wailita? He texted? Okay, yeah, mother lovers, you could call or text to it, 414-812-1730. And I guess it looks like he's already on the line. Okay, yeah, Giovanni Bologna, what do you got? What do you want to talk about there, big fella?
1: Hiya, Andy. I wanted to try to sing another anthem. What are you saying, Andy?
0: I have no horse in this one, Giovanni. It's only my radio show. It's not like I don't just have 59 minutes once a week to bring my message to the people. But yeah, go ahead, by all means, please, sing a national anthem. It really is a wonderful idea.
1: Okay, Andy, here it goes. You're going to like this one. I promise. Here it goes. Yeah. It's going to start out a big bang.

Jefferson is ready.

0: No, Giovanni, that stinks. That stinks. I mean, your singing is awful. You can't hold a tune. I don't know why you think you could come on the air and, like, take up time. And then what's that last line? I know what it is. I know the song, Long to Reign Over Us. Come on now. I'd rather sing the Green Bay Packers fight song than hear that drivel, Long to Reign Over Us. Come on.
1: I'm sorry. I didn't know you felt that way.
0: Well, I do. Now you know, but I accept your apology. Goodbye, Giovanni.
1: Goodbye, my friend.
0: Yeah, okay, that was not... Listen, I know I got a little upset there. Yeah, I got a little carried... I got a little carried away. And he probably didn't deserve that, but come on, you have to agree, mother lovers, that was awful. And I've only got so much time on the show. And if he wants to be my friend, I'm okay with that. And I'm sorry, I just got a little carried away, and I'm also getting carried away with If Dickens and Why Not I. Sure, I'll read a short passage from my unpublished memoir titled The Diary of Foundos and Me, which will be illustrated by Wylita, and each show will get a little deeper into the story. Last week, Andy learned a new word, reciprocate. The Diary of Foundos and Me.
2: August 8th. Yesterday, Lewin pinned TJ to the ground and let out a long, slow string of dangling spit that nearly touched TJ's eye. TJ squirmed and mashed his cheek into the grass, and in one expert gulp, the spit disappeared into Lewin's stupid mouth. Secretly, I admired the execution. He does this sort of thing to Dutchie and TJ every week or so. It's either this or he runs a cold water hose over their heads until they're numb. Or he taps their foreheads incessantly. That's one of Mother's favorite words. Father incessantly eats burger meat.

0: come on, that was Yin Yin, a Nederlander band that is heavily influenced by Southeast Asian music, as they should be. I guess what I mean is there's no shame in being influenced by Southeast Asia. In fact, I think it's kind of an honor, I mean, to be open to Southeast Asia, to, you know, just to be shaped by it a little bit. And I don't really know what I'm saying. I guess I'm a committed pluralist. That goes for valuing all sorts of music as well as the strong version of pluralism that constitutes our nation. We're in tons of groups of beliefs and thinking. Just all peacefully live together and share power and governance in one single society. It's something like that. Anywho, I was watching the movie Society recently, that horror movie from the 80s, and I had to go to the bathroom, and I swear a fly with sunglasses came up through the sink stopper. What do you call it, the sink drain? And it looks, lordy, we have another phone call. Go ahead and let's patch that in, Juanita. Okay, go ahead, mother lover. What do you got? Oh, I think I know who this is. I'm pretty sure that this is the one and only Cozy Carlson. Cozy, what do you got there? Come on, welcome to the show, Cozy.
1: Good afternoon, and distinct salutations to the mother lovers.
0: Cozy Carlson, listen, I hope you're back to further explain your theory on sports.
1: Indeed, Andy. Last week, if you will recall, I said that because baseball does not test corporeal limitations, it is not a sport, but rather a game.
0: I remember, Cozy.
1: And further, and here one can find widespread and indubitable agreement by experts from around our amazing globe, which is to say, consensus on this matter is guaranteed. A sport's final outcome cannot, I say again, Andy, cannot be determined by a judge or judges. Let me repeat for the deaf and otherwise hard of hearing, a sport's final outcome cannot be determined by a judge or judges. This is not a determination of value but between sport and game, but rather a distinction. And without distinction, we are but cows in a field.
0: Cozy, Cozy, well, that was amazing stuff. What did he say? Without disjunction, a cow can't grow in a field? What the heck? But you know what, mother lovers? I know what can grow in a field with or without Cozy's discernment. Yeah, we're just going to get that going there, Wailita. I got it. Okay. And let's try that again. I'm going to try and cue that up again there, Wailita. Yeah, no, that's okay. And there we go. And we got this right now. It was on 45. It's already a fast song.

Best Friends Forever. What a band from Minneapolis. Not sure what they're up to these days, but you can find them on their internet, I'm sure. You got Jessica Siemens just slapping the heck out of that bass, and Brianna Smith playing a guitar and singing, and it's just a really, really upbeat stuff that just gets right down your toes. And what happened there is that we played that on 45 because the album actually says 45 RPM, so that's a misprint. Not sure who's responsible for doing that printing, but there's also someone has to be involved in kind of making sure that the information is correct on the album. So blame to go around, but you can't blame Mother.

Andy. Yes, Mother. Andy. Don't be fooled by the naysayers, Andy. Life is a mosquito and a stone. A rope and a phone. Okay, Mother, listen, I'm never going to forget that advice. That kernels of wisdom you're just dropping out of my forehead before I fall asleep there. And also, I'm not going to forget that it's time for Jerry Hahn to make his appearance, and it's not the Jerry Hahn from Quality Foods. There he is. All right. Yes, this has been Mother's Musical Diaries with Andy and Juanita, where your time is the best time. And I want to just thank you all for listening and taking time out of your day and just, you know, just enjoying music with me and Wileeta and all the other mother lovers. And that weekly newsletter, that's really something too. And I drink coffee and I just love it.

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1: 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Summer creates one of the biggest challenges in fashion. How do you look put together when the weather is telling you to wear as little as possible? The truth is, many people, including myself, don't struggle because they don't have enough clothes. They struggle because their wardrobe doesn't have a system. And in most cases, we have too many clothes. A closet full of random summer pieces can still leave you standing in front of your mirror thinking, I've got nothing to wear.
2: Mm-hmm.
1: The solution is not buying more. It is understanding what actually works for your lifestyle. So welcome to Fashion Pulse. I'm Jason Orleon, and this is Devin Billingsley. In this podcast episode, we're going to explore how fashion connects with culture, identity, and the way we navigate everyday life. So in this episode, we're exploring summer style systems, how people dress for heat, movement, and simplicity while still expressing who they are. Because great style is not just about what you wear, it's about how your clothing supports how you live. So when summer arrives, many people, Devin, struggle automatically think about trends like new colors, new pieces, vacation outfits. But the bigger question, I think, is how do we create a summer wardrobe that allows you to move through your day confidently?
2: Mm-hmm. And I think one of the things we have to remember is, like, less is more. But also, you have to know what you pair. Sometimes it can be a hard formula, but also it can also be a way to express your style in a minimalist way. And that's what we're here to tell you. It's like, you can be stylish, but less is more.
1: Well, and I agree with that, but I think the biggest thing is, especially since we've dealt with this heat wave, which was in the 90s last week, clothing is not an option when we're going outside. We have to wear something, right?
2: Yes.
1: So we have the challenge of not only looking good, but also being comfortable while we're doing that, right?
2: Mm-hmm.
1: So you would agree your first priority we looked at when we talked about is breathability, right?
2: Mm-hmm, yes.
1: So what are some of the key fabrics in your experience that you've seen that meet that goal?
2: I think, again, linen is one of the very much fabrics that is comfortable with, whether it's pants or a shirt. I think it's a breathable fabric that is very much can be good for the weather. Cotton, like a cotton sundress or a nice t-shirt, would be another thing. Well, lightweight blends would also be another one that could be helpful. Like, it can be from a polo, it can be from what I'm wearing right now. And natural fibers also is another sign of where your outfit doesn't have to be too much. So thin layers, like in

0: You can get away with a cardigan. Just put it with a tank top, like put it with a tank top like this, and shorts. So it depends, like on a cool night. So those are things I think we see in weather, sometimes weather changes and ups and downs. So you have to be prepared. Sometimes you might wear less when it's hot, or you might come in a cool moment where you might just wear a light knit cardigan. Either way, you're still gonna dress for the summer. That's how it is.
1: And I think a lot of times, especially in this heat, there isn't a lot of variables. And as far as temperatures goes, I think the biggest thing is these sudden rainstorms or thunderstorms that we do get on occasion. And you don't ha and you know what the funny thing is, you don't even have to dress in layers, just bring an umbrella. But a lot of these clothing we're talking about is the natural fibers that are found in nature, not necessarily the synthetic. And don't get me wrong, synthetics have their place along with this, but some of those are the more natural fibers that can do better in these in the summertime, right? So we not only talk about the material, it being able to be breathable, but we're talking about movement, like not restricting your movement, right?
0: Yes.
1: So what are some of the issues you've seen, and what are in the past? Like, okay, for instance, skinny jeans were a thing, right? Like, you're not gonna make it in this weather
0: No,
1: with this.
0: but
1: So, right? So what are some of the other ones? Okay, so you took a look at our summer, I mean our winter season, right?
0: yes.
1: We had structured pieces, we had layers. So we're going from those tight restricting where you can't move, overly layered pieces that not only restrict movement but also make it very uncomfortable, to some more relaxed fits, softer tailoring, which, by the way, we'll get to some of those looks later on in the episode when we talk about the system. And then, so what's the third thing we want to take a look at when we talked about breathability, we talk about movement. So what's the third thing we want to look at?
0: We're looking at simplicity. So we're looking at matching sets. We're looking at one piece outfits. We're looking at natural basics, things that are simple and easy and minimalist, but also you can always match and match these. Like those things are an easy, those classic pieces, those timeless pieces, those things. Matching sets are not a trend because sometimes you can take one part of the outfit and pair it with something different. So the thing with this is like in a one piece is also it can be a romper, it can be a jumpsuit, it can be just something. Also, men can wear a one piece in a way that is stylish but also breathable. Neutral basics, like even with a navy top or tan shirt, tan top or and pants that are very much black or black, tan or gray will be working. And versatile accessories, you can wear a scarf. A scarf or jewelry that is gonna make the outfit look good without competing.
1: Definitely. So, what do you think makes the summer outfits look so effortless?
0: You're not trying too hard. I mean, like this morning, and I recorded it out of direct sound. So this is what I was gonna in my head. I knew I was gonna wear something that's gonna be breathable. So this is a top that I just got. Last year had Marshalls and it fit perfectly with the shorts and everything. It's something that you don't have to try too hard. Like if you have the things in your closet that can make an outfit look easy and easy and attainable, then that it is. You can just put a black tank top with a pair of black shorts and a button down shirt or over and open it up. You can do all those things, and then it's just it doesn't have to be science or anything. It doesn't have to be so hard. It's just make the outfit. It doesn't have to be too much, and it doesn't have to be too little. It just can be just right.
1: So, Actually, you taking all of those, putting them together, the fewer pieces, the better, right?
0: Yes.
1: I like the shirt. It I didn't notice it. It was actually kind of mesh, right?
0: Mm-hmm. Yes.
1: It actually very breathable, very simple.
0: Mm-hmm.
1: You know the old acronym KISS. Remember that?
0: Mm-hmm.
1: Keep it simple.
0: Mm-hmm.
1: Simple but effortless, coordinating, makes everything look together, come into one, which looking better. So summer style is not about wearing more or less. It's about choosing pieces that work together. So we go into the style system, right?
0: Mm-hmm. Yes.
1: Where we're actually talking, so we talked about earlier, it's talking about people standing in front of a closet. What do we all say?
0: They don't have nothing to wear.
1: Exactly. And yet you got 50,000 clothes and nothing to wear.
0: Mm-hmm.
1: Versus this system makes it easier. The people, they don't own the most clothes, but they know what clothes to put in combination, right?
0: Mm-hmm, yeah.
1: So now we've got everything here. I've got the pieces up. Do you want to talk about, we talk about you have base pieces, you have layering pieces, right?
0: Yes.
1: And accessories.
0: Yes.
1: So do you want to kind of
0: go through
1: some of these? Which one is the first one you want to take a look at?
0: I want to start with the linen shirt. That's the light blue one right here with the polka dots.
1: This one?
0: Yes. So, you know, I'm elaborate with my styling. So, again, this is a linen top from Uniqlo for men. And I paired it with it was breathable. It was perfect to wear. I paired it with polka dot pants that were navy and light blue, sky blue. A pair of Nike Dunks, sunglasses, gold watch. So again, I think a look like this can be a great day look or night look. It just puts perspective of how you can make that shirt, the Glunga shirt, the linen top, like a basic, and make the rest of the outfit outfits don't have to compete to everything. So that's one outfit I did.
1: I love this. I love the outfit. Actually, you can change it, but because I was looking at the gold watch and the lenses, because I was thinking about a silver pair of aviators. But the only thing with silver is if you decided, was this the one you were gonna?
0: We're not gonna go in order. We're gonna just keep. I think the second one is we're not gonna go in order. We're gonna just pick out one. Let's do the sundress, cotton sundress. So this is a one from Anthropology. I mainly did a monochromatic, and it was a beautiful, beautiful dress. Sundresses are very popular in the summertime. But what I did with this outfit is a pair of wedges that were in the same color family of the dress. I added some print for it because everything is solid, but the bag is from Steve Madden. The earrings are gold and orange, which would look great with the dress, and the hat was is almost similar to the wedges, but I think this is a beautiful summer day look for brunch or just going to positive with Simone's event. But I just love this outfit because it just comes a natural ease of not trying too hard.
1: Oh, and you know what, I'm taking a look at this, or you could dress it down for a day at the beach. And I do, how about we keep the sundress.
0: Mm-hmm.
1: We get a straw satchel to carry everything. Maybe a pair of flats for the beach. Regular colored sun hat. And you don't even have to wear earrings. We're going to the beach, right?
0: Yeah.
1: But I do love this. You can dress this up, you can keep this, you can dress it down, change it out, but it keeps the I don't know, the theme, is that what you want to call it?
0: Yeah.
1: Of what we're trying to do with this. which again, it
0: let's do linen pants.
1: It stresses your base pieces. Which one?
0: The second top.
1: This one.
0: So we're gonna do this one. We're gonna do a linen pants. So this is crop top, wrap top, but the linen pants I believe are from H&M, are from H&M, and I just made the outfit look simple, but flats from Reformation, a yellow straw bag, everything contrasting together. But I think this is more of a, you're going in like Miami trip, and this is one of the things you can use for travel. So this is more of a comfortable outfit where you don't have to wear heels, where you don't have to walk around in pain. So this is one, this look is like, it's easy, breathable. You can just move in it.
1: Now I do like that. I think this is definitely Miami. Even California, dressy Hollywood day. It's got enough color in there, and the purse definitely dresses it up. And can you tell me a little bit about that purse?
0: I don't know what the brand is, but I know it's under like $100, but it was something I was like, it was a little, there's the material was straw, but I think, and most of the EDL is leather, but it was something that was like, it's very much, it goes with the shoes. It goes with the yellows and some of the tops. So it's like, let's just make one color that would stand out the most, and it would be the yellow. So that would be what I was trying to do.
1: Oh, and that doesn't look like your typical purse. That's why I was asking. How about,
0: let's do the knit top.
1: Exactly what I was thinking.
0: So here's my thing. I think if you're going to do slim taper jeans, let's make it a more slim, relaxed one. And let's make it a little bit more of distress with just two rips. And I just made it more of a streetwear kind with the hat and the Puma sneakers and the glass and the glasses lens. So it was more of a, this is more like concert, rooftop parties and all those things. So it's like, I think this was an outfit that was kind of like, you can get away with it during the day and during the night for day parties or night with friends. So,
1: all right. So, so it's a blue and white striped polo top.
0: Red
1: and white. Red sunglasses, a red and white baseball cap with Chicago, a nice pair of white sneakers by Puma with, you can do any brand of jeans, either distressed or just regular. But what I like about these is they're not baggy, but they're not skinny jeans. They're just relaxed fit or loose fit, is depending on your brand. Is this a men's?
0: Men's one piece. Let's do that one too.
1: I love the color black.
0: Yes, I made it a monochromatic one because it was like, let's just do it. So, man, sandals right there that goes with, I think this is a Walmart jumpsuit that's online, but it's not always sold in stores. They always have, like, they're just like Amazon. But the hat and everything was more of a streetwear. Again, I like to create looks that are more streetwear, but also make it more high fashion. So, again, it's all black, the watch, the hat, the glasses. The necklace has this, it's silver, but the string is black. So everything was almost monochromatic to the point where it was like, you know what? I like the fact that a look like this can be more of a, I think, a day stroll or just friends with coffee or something. It really makes this outfit is not boring or basic. It's just right. And it added the right accessories, makes this outfit more high fashion and more cool and ease.
1: First of all, I didn't realize this was a one piece. What about putting a belt on there and giving it the perception that it's a separate pair of pants?
0: I think that would be cute, a nice belt, but I think if you're going to do a black belt, like with silver hardware, that would be good. That would be a great way to balance out the whole one piece and looks amazing.
1: And you could always, depending on, you could also change out the shoes.
0: Mm-hmm.
1: black, of course, if we're keeping the monochromatic look. Or, you know what I just thought of? Since you're dealing the silver necklace, what about a silver belt?
0: That would be good, too. Hmm. That would be amazing.
1: All sorts of little variations we could come up with.
0: Okay, let's do the next one. It's a soft tailoring.
1: This one?
0: Yes. And I think one of the things about it is, I was looking at Pinterest and what it was. I think wide leg, very much calm, but the top is very much the basic piece. So it's like very tailored, but very, the volumes of it, of the outfit looks amazing. I just made it more of like New York Street. Like the shoes are from Donna Karan. The bag is Aldo. The earrings are, I believe are from Revolve. But I just think this whole look gives more of a New York uptown vibes that I just think is so beautiful. It just it doesn't compete. It's simple. It's cute. I love it.
1: So that's more of like a light brown wraparound top, correct?
0: Oh, yes, it is.
1: And then you have a wide leg pants. Now, again, for our viewers, this is a woman's outfit. She's got a light brown wraparound with a low V-neck, some nice wide leg pants. Brown heels. Oh, I'm sorry. They call them barrel jeans.
0: Mm-hmm.
1: With a gold bag.
0: Yes, and then let's do the one. Let's do the neutral basics right there with an actually neutral. No, actually the top. This one right here. Yes,
1: one.
0: Right
1: one.
0: Yeah, let's do this one. Comfortable portion. So more relaxed fit, more comfortable, but not too slouchy, not too messy. Just right. I think with relaxed pants, they can be more tailored, more comfortable, more stylish. And I did this more a brown and navy and all these things. So, like, the material loafers would go with this outfit. And altogether, this look comes of more of a, you don't have to be basic enough for this outfit.
1: Is that an elastic waistband?
0: Right there? No, those are elastic waistband. The pants, I think those are stretch.
1: Oh, okay. I wasn't quite sure. And it's got a stripe on the side, right? Oh, and the moccasins, very interesting outfit. I love the blue sunglasses. The hat fits well with this as well. Fantastic.
0: Yes, and I would say let's go to the matching sets. Go to that matching set right down there.
1: This one?
0: Yes.
1: Oh, yes, right where it says.
0: And I think a lot of times I like to be more experimental. I mean, the shoes were blues and gold and yellow. I think I was tying into everything because it was a little bit more contrast. But I like to put a statement bag like this one right here to make it more fun outfit. So just sometimes a miss and match kind of vibe. So I think this is a more... I think I would say heels would go with this. I say sandals or flats would go with this. But I say sometimes you got to have a balance of comfortable and more of like, because it is just a tan matching set, but add colors that tie into the accessories that mm-hmm. tie into the colors, it would be more of a fun outfit, not a boring outfit.
1: Oh, definitely. And I do love the color coordination that you did with these. As well, makes it a fun outfit for the summer you can wear and be comfortable.
0: Mm-hmm. And then we're going to go and we're going to go down more. I think we have. Okay, we're going to do.
1: This one?
0: Yes, we do. We're doing the neutral basics. So I think you can get a tank top would be a great neutral basic, natural basic, because I think one of the things about me is I will show my arms even if they're not toned. And this is an outfit I think is simple, and I think you can get away at night for festivals and night markets. But the loafers, the Doc Martin loafers, which I'm going to get next week when my paycheck comes hit, and the glasses, black glasses, a necklace, and pinstripe pants, I think all ties together as you're not doing too much, and it's still stylish.
1: Are the sunglasses clear lenses?
0: Yes.
1: Okay. I thought so, because I was going to go, if you're trying to do night market with a pair of tinted, you're going to run into everything. Yeah. Plus, I do love that. So the tan tank top, and those are more of a relaxed fit pinstripe pants, right?
0: Yes.
1: All that. And you could vary it with that just about anything.
0: Okay, and last, we're doing the one right here. The
1: This one?
0: Yes, the last one is the Relax Fix. So I really went, again, we're doing the hat again because I'm feeling like something about with some ties with it. I don't know if it does. But I did this with a print shirt from Ralph Lauren. The pants, the shorts are from Shein. Glasses are aviators. And I did a pair of loafers. I think it may be an outfit that's confusing, but I was like, something about it really does pop with it.
1: Those are supposed to be shorts?
0: Yes.
1: Okay. Well, that leads to you could put it with a pair of khaki pants as well.
0: Yeah.
1: I do like the shoes. I'm just trying to figure out the red. But, hey, it's a outfit that works together, and you must like that hat.
0: I think I just try to repeat some of the looks so I don't have to, like, go back and get another hat. But it is something I did. So, again, these outfits are kind of, like, more of a outfits that I think will be great for this summer, and I think that's a blueprint of what you can do. And sometimes it's not hard.
1: While those are outfits, I think some of them you can also interchange pieces, and that's the entire idea of having the wardrobe system is you can sit here and mix match, right? You can do a lot of things with those. I did want to discuss trends, but I think we hit a lot of those last week, and we don't have much time left at the end of this show to be able to discuss some of these. The colors you did hit on some of your pieces, I do like. So the question now is, at the end of all of this, is what summer trends actually deserve space in your closet, right? Which trends look good online but fail in real life? And, you know, we talked about that in the past. We talked that about here with the skinny jeans and all of that. So with that being said, personal styling, right, is becoming more important than following trends, right? You would Yes. agree with that?
0: Yeah. And one thing is, like, I think, and that's why I say it sometimes with social media and everything else, and, like, I do have imposter syndrome because there's so many people who have great style and so many people. But when you look at so many of these social media and people in our local community, one thing is sure, they have their own personal style. Sometimes you can't copy, or you can take some ideas, but you can't be the person's person. You can't be that person's personal style. And you have to remember that is just how it is. You can take one or two things out of it, but you have to learn to love the outfits that you wear, and even if it's you're trying to elevate yourself.
1: All right, but be real. The important thing is style reveals something about fashion. The best wardrobes are not limited around season.

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1: 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It's Chris Beyer, as always, with Jim Martin. Hello, Jim.
2: Hello, Chris.
1: We are doing another one of our music episodes. And as always, these ones we record well in advance. This one is going to be 2028, I think.
2: Okay, yeah, I thought it was released. 2030, maybe.

0: Yeah, actually, we're getting this one in because it includes our children.
1: Right.
0: My son, Will. Your son, Theo.
1: Right.
0: And we've got to do this before Will goes to college.
1: Yeah, right. Congratulations.
2: Thank you.
1: Heading off to college in the fall. That's fantastic.
0: Mm-hmm. Yeah.
2: Really, I need to get away from the podcast. People are stopping me on the street. Are you the son of
1: Right.
2: Chris Beyer, yeah.
0: Blessing and a curse.
2: It's coming a bit curse. Much, truly.
1: I understand. I mean, I get. I have to have the tinted windows on the car now. I mean, it's a whole thing.
3: Yeah, I get migraines from the paparazzi.
1: Right, all the flashing.
2: Yeah, that'll really do it to you. But,
0: Well, like I said, this is a music episode, and we asked our kids to each pick an album, as we've had friends of ours pick albums, we've picked albums, and we thought we'd get our kids involved, and so we're recording two tonight. We just did Theo's album, and we're going to do Will's album.
1: Yes.
0: Will's album is from a band called Muse, who he'll give us a little bit of the band history, but this album was, what year was it, Will?
2: Let's see. This was 2006.
0: It seems to me, from hearing Will's musical taste, a lot of his music he listens to is kind of 2000 to 2010 or something like
2: Definitely.
0: That. Okay. Yeah. So the name of the name of the band is Muse. The name of the album is Black Holes and Revelations, which is a lyric in one of the songs, right? So, Will.
1: Just going to stop you just for a second real quick. Our music guy, Joe Kay, likes music like around the time he was born, or like 10 years. So Will is sort of like the young Joe Kay right now, because he likes his music, because you were born, what, 2007?
2: Yeah.
1: So like right around the time, or, you know, 10 years before he was born. Yeah.
0: And
1: that kind of thing.
0: You might remember from high school, there was, you know, some of the bands that were hip were the ones maybe from the late 60s, right? Like I remember, again, me not being much of a music guy, but I remember there was a big, people liked The Doors a lot.
1: Yep.
0: People like The Kinks.
1: Yeah.
0: And they were liking stuff that was kind of about the time they were born. So maybe there's some kind of pre-nostalgia, you know, that you're born with.
1: Could be. Yeah.
0: I'm not sure.
1: So anyway, sorry to interrupt, but yeah, I just thought it was interesting.
0: So anyway, the band is Muse. Muse, when do they start? Where are they from? Are they still active? What's going on?
2: Yeah, Muse I found on a Spotify playlist, and I've been listening to them for 3 years now. They've been probably my favorite band for, you know, 2 years maybe, and I have a collection of CDs. I have eight out of their nine albums on CD.
1: Okay,
2: so,
1: nice.
2: It's
1: amazing that they have nine albums. I'll just say that.
2: Yeah,
1: I knew one of their songs before we did this. So,
2: I'm curious.
0: Had you heard of the band Muse beforehand?
1: Yes. So what happened to me? I'll tell the story real quick. But when I started listening to this album, I was like, I recognize that voice. I know that there was a song like right when I started this other job. I knew. Yeah. Like I couldn't place it, but it was Madness. In 2012. So that was the one that I knew.
0: Theo, had you heard of Muse?
3: I'm sure I had, but I didn't. It didn't ring a bell when I first heard of the album.
1: Right. Mm-hmm. Yeah, because I'm guessing that's maybe one of their biggest songs. I could be wrong about that.
2: It's their main single off of one of their albums.
1: Right,
2: so,
1: But you guys were only, I mean, you were five and you were Theo was three. So, you know, that's it's funny to think about. Anyway.
2: It's funny to think about. 2012 is a while ago.
1: Yeah,
2: but
1: it's a while ago. Yeah.
0: I had heard of Muse, and I'm sure I've heard some of their songs, but I wouldn't be able to link the two together, you know, know that that's a Muse song. But anyway, so go on, Will.
1: Very distinct voice, though, this guy.
0: Yeah.
2: Very. Yeah, he's the main singer, Matt Bellamy is his name. He's singer and guitarist. The band consists of him, bass player Chris Wolmstein, I think. Something like that. I forget his last name. And then,
0: don't look at us. it's your band.
2: And then drummer Dominic Howard. So it's the trio.
1: Oh, wow.
2: And so they started in they're English. And their first album was I think it was 1999, actually, was their debut album, Showbiz. But this album, Black Holes and Revelations, is their fourth album out of nine. So I kind of picked it because it was probably their most, you know, commercially accessible album. It's a bit maybe their more poppiest one, but they are, you know, a rock band, right? Mm-hmm. So that's kind of the intro to it.
0: Cool. You know, let's talk about what Jim said, which is, you know, the things that stand out with this band. This guy could sing opera, right?
2: He's classically trained.
1: Yeah, right.
0: Oh, he is.
1: Yeah.
0: Mm-hmm.
1: Interesting.
0: Yeah.
1: Yeah, that makes sense. I mean, you can tell the way he uses his voice.
0: I mean, I wouldn't say he's got maybe a lower register than, say, Freddie Mercury, But, oh, yeah. But, yeah. But it's, like I said, it's very operatic, and you say he's classically trained. Mm-hmm. Theo, the voice, like I said, that's
2: probably, show.
0: You know, that is one of the two elements, maybe, or certainly maybe the most big element of this band. What do you think of this guy's voice?
3: Well, what I was thinking when I was listening through it is a couple songs there, like kind of towards the end, sounded similar to like a lot of like the classic like punk songs that I had heard of.
1: Uh-huh.
3: So yeah, I was just thinking like, hey, this sounds kind of similar to those other kinds of songs there. It just had that kind of same kind of sound to it.
1: Right.
0: Yeah. Mm-hmm. It's funny. When I was talking to Will about my first impressions of this when we first started.
1: You guys talked? We didn't talk. We said, "Ray, what do you
0: well,
1: think?"
0: Well, this is very the beginning. But do you ever have that experience where you turn to your wife and say, "That guy looks like that one," and then you're about to say the name, and then they say the name of that actor, and then she goes, "Yeah, she doesn't look anything. Like, he doesn't look anything like him." I'm like, "You came up with that name.
1: You came up with the same name.
0: You came up with the name." I'm thinking in my head, and you're already saying he doesn't look like the guy we both agree he kind of looks like, right?
2: I know where this is going.
0: Yeah. Yeah. So Will knows where this is going.
1: Too, but I don't know which.
0: Will knows
1: which
0: where this
1: band
0: is going.
1: Referenced.
0: Which is, I started listening to it. I said it kind of sounds a little bit like Radiohead, and Will goes, "That's what people say, but they really don't sound like." And I'm like.
1: That's what people say.
0: If people say it, there must be something there.
2: Let me just, okay, like a direct quote from like a manager the band had was, anyone who listens to a British band with a, you know, a classically singer thinks it sounds like Radiohead. And I think that's true. I think everyone likes to compare British bands to Radiohead because that's the British band everyone knows, you know?
1: Interesting.
0: At least of that era.
2: At least he sounds British, right? He sounds very British. And it's, you know. It's a bit more soulful, right? And so,
0: right. I'll say this: as I listened to the album a few times, that comparison became less obvious.
1: Okay. Mm-hmm.
0: Yeah. Early on, mm-hmm. I was thinking this sounds like Radiohead, and the voice, his voice is even more operatic than mm-hmm. Tom Thorne is.
2: Tom York
0: of Radiohead, and the music is definitely. I shouldn't say definitely, but the music is. What's the word I'm looking for? It's different but the same. Radiohead is not a crazy comparison by any means mm-hmm. for these two bands.
1: I could see that. Not crazy, yeah.
0: Yeah,
1: but crazy. But I also see Will's point. You know, sometimes people could just jump straight to that.
0: Mm-hmm.
1: But
0: you know, here's one thing that I thought of and see you guys think about it. This would be very good soundtrack music for movies. Mm-hmm. There's a lot of songs.
2: Okay. There's a story for this if you want to.
0: Okay. But there's a lot of songs. I'm thinking this could be in a movie, mm-hmm. specifically mm-hmm. sci-fi or space or something like that. There's just a bunch of songs that would just fit right into like 2001 Space Odyssey
1: sure.
0: or something like that.
1: Yep. Mm-hmm.
0: So Will, tell me about the.
2: So the third song in this album, kind of a namesake, kind of the lead solo off this album, Supermassive Black Hole. It was. In the movie Twilight. So you were kind of on the right track with that.
1: There you go.
2: I think it was like the baseball scene. I haven't watched Twilight, but there was some baseball scene. They played the song. And the person who wrote the Twilight books, I learned this from an English teacher that I had, but the person who wrote the Twilight books had like little song soundtracks like to go with the books, right? And Muse was prominent on them. So you do have some truth with that. Like this is... It has songs in movies.
1: Yeah. And some of the later songs, like mm-hmm. specifically the, where was it? City of Delusion. Was it City of Delusion? No, sorry. Knights of
2: Cydonia.
1: Right?
2: Yeah.
1: That one has, it actually is like a space rock, I think is mm-hmm. what they called it, kind of type music. Yeah.
0: I'll just say this about that. And maybe I was influenced again. I'm watching videos sometimes for these instead of Spotify.
1: Oh, sure.
0: Is the video for that one, Will's probably seen it.
2: Mm-hmm. I have.
0: It's a spoof of like a Western.
1: Okay.
0: And so maybe that influenced my opinion of the song, but it's got a Western, kind of a spaghetti Western sound.
1: Hmm.
0: And I'm thinking that's why they picked a Western theme for that. It's got a, like I said, it sounds like something from a modern Clint Eastwood movie or something about a Western or something like that.
2: If there is one like overlying theme I'd put to this album, it is kind of like an outlawish feel to it. Muse is, as a band, is very, like, they're very politically, like...
1: active?
2: Yeah, active. If you look at some of their later albums, it's very obvious to see. And this album is really where that kind of started. But there's a lot of old heads that say, you know, this is their last good album because, you know, they don't agree with some of the stuff they say. Gotcha. But
1: yeah. You know, that's interesting because it kind of comes back to the lyric stuff that we talked about before, right?
2: Yeah, well, like, in the last podcast, let's just say.
1: Yes, right, exactly. In the last podcast, right, we talked a little bit about lyrics. And, you know, both of the bands, the last podcast, you can go back and listen to that a couple months ago or last month or whenever we release it. But they both have some political views that they express in these songs. However, I didn't really know that because
0: the lyrics went over your head.
1: Yeah, right. I just kind of ignored the lyrics. So, but that's the kind of stuff I was, you know, talking about. Like, I can kind of step on a little landmine once in a while. Like, yeah, oh, it was a great song. Like, anyway,
0: I'm looking up genres, you know, for this, and they've used about five or six different descriptors, but there's one that identifies with about five or six of these songs, which they say space rock.
1: Yeah,
0: there's something very spacey about this band.
2: It's once again like that. That more applies to, I'd say, some of their earlier albums. Could label
0: even
2: that.
0: More so. Yeah.
2: Especially so, I'd say their earlier albums are the ones that applied to most of that label. But yeah, like I said, it does kind of fit with the theme of with this album, like kind of outlawish, kind of spacey, kind of
0: futuristic. Maybe.
2: Futuristic, yeah. And it becomes really more apparent the later in the album it is, right? Some of the earlier songs like Starlight and Supermassive Black Hole, which by the way are like the two singles off of this album. You know, you can't really see it quite yet, but some of the later tracks, you know, Assassin, Exopolitics, Knights of Cydonia, really kind of push that theme.
0: I'll make an argument that the first track, I think, is the most spacey, Take a Bow. That's very spacey. And you talked about Supernova Black Hole. That might be the one that...
2: Supermassive
0: Black Hole. That might be the one that doesn't quite fit in with the album because that's the single. You know, it's clearly a dance track.
2: Yeah.
0: And the other ones are a little bit less, you know, poppy or a little less, obviously, dancey.
1: Yeah. The thing I really liked about it, I'm a big rock guy, but I like the electric guitar, that like hard electric guitar that's in through most of the album. There's a couple songs that like, there's a couple like quite like Soldier's Poem, I think Invincible maybe. They don't quite go that hard, but I really like that about the group in general. And then I also liked the fact that they also throw in like a lot of other elements. There's violins in some of their songs. If you hear pianos and stuff, it's like they mix it up quite a bit. And I think that was cool.
0: Theo, a couple songs off this album. What songs did you like, if you remember? He's got to look at the list while you're doing that.
3: I listened to this today, but I wasn't looking at the names of the songs. I could tell you a couple that I noticed. Hoodoo was one that I noticed and I liked. Assassin, I was listening to Invincible, and I thought that was kind of like, it was a good song, but I was thinking it was a little corny like throughout the song. And then, Starlight, before that one was very good.
0: The Starlight, the piano intro that repeats through that, I think I've heard that in some pop culture thing. Maybe it's like a Brewer's bumper.
1: Oh, really?
0: Or something. I've heard that piano intro. And that being said, I don't know if I'm a big fan of the piano in that song. I kind of like the song, but the piano, I don't know if it fits with the song. It's a memorable part of the song, but I don't know if it quite fits with the rest of the song, which I like.
1: Yeah, I like that song too. I like that. I don't know if we're not probably not ready for our top three, but that's in my top three. So
0: yeah. Will, are they still active, this band?
2: Yeah, they are. If anything, I just saw they released a single like 2 or 3 days ago. Their most recent album was in 2022, I think it was. It's called Will of the People, and that's actually the one album I don't have. I'd say over time, like they're probably in their 50s now, I believe. And over time, I do think I've liked their music a little bit less. It's gone a little more electronic. And it's not really the type of music I listen to that has kind of shifted towards. But like I said, yeah, they're still active. They're still, they were touring in Europe a little bit. And, you know, like I still like some of their more recent albums as well.
0: I looked up some of the chart positions. And from memory, they did, you know, this album and the ones, you know, plus or minus one or two of these albums, were, I think, number one albums in England.
2: Yeah, they're huge in Europe.
0: Yeah, they weren't quite as big over here. I don't think any single really charted significantly in the United States. Maybe they weren't in line with what was going on in the music scene here in the United States at the time. I don't know. Early 2000s, was that boy bands, rap? I forget what was going on back then.
1: Yeah, I don't remember. We need Joe for that.
0: What was charting? Yeah, was top of the charts back then.
1: Black Eyed Peas, maybe? Yeah.
0: But these guys...
2: That's the entire chart.
1: Yeah, right.
2: Just Black Eyed
1: Peas. Exactly. Run in.
0: But these guys, like anybody, after... You know, there's that time where they're in their peak, you know, probably in their 20s or whatever, where they're you know, tastemakers at the time. And then, you know, as they go on, you know, new genres come in and they become kind of legacy acts. I'd imagine that if there's a concert going on with Muse these days, you know, they do one or two songs from the new album and then they go back to the stuff people know.
2: I mean, they still mostly do, you know, promotional tours if they're putting out a new album, right? That's what they did with their most recent one.
0: Right.
2: And, you know, I say it's not quite, you know, as my taste or, you know, not quite as good, in my opinion, as some of their earlier albums. But, you know, it still has very good songs on it, right? It still has some very good songs. And they're still relevant, you know? It's not just everyone remembers the first two albums and then, you know, it kind of fades off. It's throughout their history, they've put out good albums, good songs, and there's a lot of stuff to remember them by, you know?
0: Mm-hmm.
1: Yeah.
2: That's, you know, that maybe is just me talking as, you know, this is my favorite band, right?
1: Yeah, that could
2: be. I'm saying, please listen, guys. Please listen to me. But
1: yeah,
2: there's a bit of bias. There is a bit of bias. But that's my personal opinion. So
1: That makes sense. Mm-hmm. Makes sense. Yeah.
0: So you think this is their most accessible album?
2: Definitely. Like I said, it's kind of their most poppy one. Their earlier albums are a lot more heavy. Their later ones are a lot more... kind of artistic, I guess, would be the word I'd put to it. But this one was kind of like the sweet spot in the middle. And like I said, it's kind of what a lot of people know the band by. It's, you know, two of their most popular hits are on this album. It's very easy. Not easy listening, like, you know, we were talking about.
1: Yeah, it's not Barry Manilow or anything.
2: It's not low-key, but it's accessible is a word I put to it for, you know, a lot of people.
0: Of course, accessibility changes over time. Mm-hmm. You know, if this was us at 25 or 30 and say, this is the accessible album, you're like, whoa, it's pretty heavy at times, this album.
1: Yeah.
0: I'll say this, that I did like a number of the songs. I think I got to be in the mood for them. If I'm in the mood for them, I think they'd be great.
1: Yeah.
0: If, you know, we talked about the last album, Theo's album, being kind of easy listening. This is one you've got to be in the frame of mind to want to be, you know, I hate to use this word, but challenged in a way. You know, challenged to get in that groove.
1: Right. There was, again, I listened to both these albums while I was, like, in the last few days while I was at work. Mm-hmm. And there was one song, I don't remember exactly which one it is, but I'm like, oh my God, I cannot concentrate with this thing going on, right? And because, like you said, like, it really isn't meant for, like, just working concerts. Like, no. I mean, it was hard. It was, and I think, you know, you get a song like Invincible or something like that, or like that, the Soldier's Poem, that, okay, those are a little slower, a little quiet. Mm-hmm. But then they went into Assassin. I thought that from Invincible to Assassin was like, wow, there's like really jarring difference between those songs. But yeah, there were times when, like you said, like this was not the right time for this music. Yeah, like,
0: put that music
1: just
0: away.
1: Just gotta press pause for a second.
2: It's not working music. It's not a
1: right. Well, some of it was. I mean, just sometimes I like to, you know, be energetic, and some of it. But then there was it was just one thing, and I think it was a song near the end, and that's why, like, a couple of songs near the end, I think, really start getting crazy. And And I just had to be, all right, I got to listen to that later.
0: I was watching a couple movies here lately with Ingrid here, and the movies had music placements at certain points in the movie that really were evocative and brought about kind of emotion to the... It wasn't a soundtrack, it was actual songs, you know, but they just picked the right song for the right point in the movie.
1: Yeah.
0: And I could, like I said, to lead off this podcast, I could really see some of these songs, you know, coming in at the right point in certain movies...
1: Sure.
0: To really bring about emotions, you know, with they talk about, you know, people will say, you know, how can a painting, you know, bring out emotions, right?
1: Right.
0: But, you know, minor chords and major chords, and, you know, you can kind of start weeping almost from certain sounds, right?
1: Sure.
0: So you can see the same thing in artwork. And so there is the way that some of these songs, I think, could bring about certain emotions at certain times in a movie or something like that.
1: Mm-hmm. Yep.
0: Yeah.
3: Yeah. I was thinking the same thing. Like with Starlight, particularly, but a couple others. I was thinking like with how it kind of built an intensity throughout the song. Mm-hmm. It could like be part of. I was picturing it as kind of like the like opening scene of a movie, like some sort of like thriller kind of movie, just to kind of get stuff like rolling and established and all that.
1: Mm-hmm. Yeah.
2: There's a lot of like action scene songs.
1: Yes.
0: Yeah. Right. Exactly. Sure. Okay. I'm going to go, Jim.
1: I was just going to say real quick, we talked about the building, you know, the mm-hmm. two different sort of halves of songs before. Right. And I like those songs that start out slow mm-hmm. and they get, you know, and they big build up to the end. I like that. So yeah. There are a few of those on there.
0: Yeah. All right. I want to talk about kind of some favorite songs sure. here. Yeah. I'll go through mine here. I about 50-50, I'll say. Take a Bow, I like that one, the opener.
1: Yeah.
0: Mm-hmm. Starlight, the second one, again, I liked it. The piano, for whatever reason, didn't gel with me with the song, but I did like the song. The Dance Signal, Supermassive Black Hole, it was okay. The next one I liked a lot, Map of, what is it, Will?
2: Map of the Problematic.
0: Yeah, the fourth song, I liked that one quite a bit. I liked that song quite a bit. Mm-hmm. And then I like Exopolitics.
1: Mm-hmm.
0: I like that one. Well, I'll just go with that. Those will be, I'll say...
2: Your four?
0: My four. Take a Bow, Starlight, mm-hmm. Map of Problematique, and Exopolitics are my favorite.
2: Yeah, I mean, we've been kind of doing the top four with the past one as well. Might as well sure. roll so, top four as a top
0: Let's go
2: three,
0: four here, Jim. What do you got?
1: Four for me? Mm-hmm. I definitely have three. I have a solid three. Supermassive Black Hole, I thought was my favorite. Mm-hmm. Starlight was second. I liked Exopolitics also. Mm-hmm. Those are probably my top three. It's funny, some of the songs you named in this album and the other album too, I'm like, those are not my songs. But clearly we have different music tastes.
0: Did you get a chance to pick yours, Theo?
3: I did.
2: He's gonna have to look at the mm-hmm.
0: cheat yeah. sheet. Go back to the cheat sheet.
2: Not a true fan, obviously.
1: Not yet. You know, that's the purpose of these podcasts, yep. right? To expose people. So,
3: Yeah, I'll say for like my honorable mention, I guess, for number four, I'll say Take a Bow. Mm-hmm. Let's see, Assassin number, I'll say three, Starlight number two, and, what was it? Map of the Problematique.
1: Oh, okay.
3: For my four.
1: Nice.
2: Okay. And I guess, yeah, so
1: here you go. Well,
2: my professional opinion.
1: That's right.
2: it's really hard. So I, just quick story. I have, for some of my most listened to artists, I have playlists of like my favorite songs from them. Right.
1: Yeah.
2: So, you know, I have a Muse playlist, you know, from songs from all their albums, some like songs off of singles and stuff. It's, 4 hours long, but,
1: nice. Yeah.
2: So it, and in this album, I only have one song that's not in the playlist, and that's Hoodoo, which because you know it's a little slow, right? And mm-hmm. so it's not as easy to listen to as the other songs from it, in my opinion. But if I had to choose top four, we're doing top four. Number four,
0: your Mount Rushmore.
2: For number four, I'd probably go Supermassive Black Hole for that one. It's very catchy. It's very easy to get into. Number three, I'm gonna go Assassin. I like the heavier songs. I like kind of the driving beat of it. Mm-hmm. We were talking about movies almost. This one kind of feels like an action sequence. It feels kind of like a train to me, you know. Yeah. The driving mm-hmm. beat of it. Number two, Starlight. Number one, Starlight.
0: Okay.
2: I'm switching that around. I kind of have a personal connection to this song, and it's obviously just very good. I like the piano in it. The singer also plays piano as well.
0: Okay.
2: And some of the other albums as well. Number two, since I got out of order, Glorious, when we haven't talked about the end song.
1: Oh, yeah, the end. Yeah.
2: Yeah, I think that one's really good. I think, once again, another kind of fast song, driving song, but it's dramatic and I like it. So
0: yeah. Nice. Before we wrap up, and Jim's going to splice in some music here at the beginning and the end of the podcast, is there a song from another album that you like even better? Is there what is your favorite Muse song?
2: Favorite Muse song?
0: Is it on this album?
2: Let's just start. It is not on this album. Okay. It's the album before this, which is my favorite Muse album. This one that I picked, once again, I kind of picked it because it was, I thought, the most accessible from them. But my favorite album from Muse is Absolution. the album for this, and my favorite song off that, which is my favorite Muse song, is Hysteria. Which you guys should listen to. It's excellent song. All right.
0: All right, there we go. Well, that wraps up this podcast. Like I said, Jim is going to play one of the songs here in the outro. So thanks a lot, guys, for coming to our podcast, picking an album, and sharing it with us.
1: And it looks like you might be invited back.
0: Yes.
2: Really?
1: Yeah, we'll see.
2: That was my dream.
3: I did it.
2: Really.
1: Yeah, I figured, yeah.
0: So we'll talk to our listeners soon.
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0: 96. Tom's been on here a couple times in the past, and I really appreciate him coming back. Welcome, Tom.
1: It's good to be with you again, Rob. Thank you.
0: So Act 196 was written in 2014, I believe. I think I just asked you that. Is that correct?
1: Yeah, it was introduced in 2013 and passed in 2014.
0: And give a little summary of what it is, and then we'll get into what happened.
1: Well, Act 196 was written to make a dent in the number of people that are being revoked back to prison for violating rules of their supervision. And the law says that the Department of Corrections should issue rules setting up a system of short-term sanctions for the most common rule violations, including a list of the sanctions that will be given out for those common violations. The Department of Corrections very quietly in 2019, 5 years after the act was passed, issued a one-sentence rule that they said responded to the law, and it said, consistent with the goals and requirements set forth in the statutes, the department shall adopt an evidence-based response to violations. That's what they said in 2019, shall adopt. Well, they had already adopted it before the law was actually passed. So the effect of that rule was simply to say, we're doing what we do. There was nothing new. They didn't even tell us, those of us who, with wisdom, who meet regularly with them, they didn't even tell us that that rule had been put in place in 2019 until, I don't know, sometime in 2021 or 2022. And they said, well, you know, there was this rule, and we had been meeting with them since about that time, before the pandemic, asking them to issue rules, and they never told us about this one-sentence rule that had no effect. So we've kept pushing the department to carry out what the law says and issue rules that would set up the system of short-term sanctions. And finally, in 2023, they initiated a rulemaking process, and we were very encouraged by that. They finally issued draft proposed rules in July last year, 2025, took public comments. They had an online public hearing that went for an hour and 20 minutes. And they finally issued, came up with final rules in January that they submitted to the governor. He signed off on those, and they published them in June, and they went into effect July 1st.
0: What were they, or what weren't they?
1: Well, the rule or the law said they should issue rules to set up a system of short-term sanctions, specifying these sanctions for the most common violations. When they issued the proposed rules in June of 2025, the proposed rule merely quoted a portion of the law. The rule quoted the eight considerations that were supposed to characterize the system. And so they were quoting exactly out of the law. And a couple of those that were very important to us who are we're hoping for some change in the system, was point number 7, which says that the sanctions must ensure that efforts to minimize the impact on an offender's employment are made when applying the sanction. And number 8 says that the officer would have to ensure that efforts to minimize the impact on the offender's family are made when applying the sanctions. So those were really encouraging to us, because right now the department when they

0: talk about short-term sanctions, they talk about incarceration for up to 90 days. Well, it doesn't take anyone with lots of wisdom to understand that if a person is incarcerated for even 14 days, they're likely to lose their job.
1: And their home.
0: And maybe their home too, their housing. And so 90 days, just violates the whole intent of this law. And so we were at least encouraged that in the draft rule they had put these 8 points that the law requires in this system of short-term sanctions. But we were disappointed and a bit wary that nowhere in the rule did they use the term short-term sanctions or even talk about a system of short-term sanctions. They just listed the qualifications for that system. So we were hoping that maybe they would come up with something really, really good. And when we finally got to look at the final rules that were sent to the legislature in January 2026 after being approved by the governor, we were even more disappointed than in the draft rules. Because all of those 8 points and those statements about ensuring that they minimize the impact on the offender's employment and family, now in the final rule, it says the following factors may be considered when applying sanctions: impact on the offender's employment, impact on the offender's family. So it changed from being a requirement to being discretionary. Instead of ensuring that the sanction will minimize those things, now those things may be considered when choosing a sanction for someone who's violated the rules.
1: The part, well, parts of that that are very discouraging is that people don't understand that part of a person's probation and parole, a lot of times, is making sure you have an address that's approved of and a job. And it seems like they're doing everything they possibly can to make that even harder for anybody that's returning that's on paper.
0: I can speak from the experience of a family member that getting employment is extremely hard in the first place. And to have your freedom revoked for violation of a rule, or whether it's for 90 days or revocation back to prison for 18 months, that's really sabotaging the person's efforts to try and integrate themselves back into society.
1: So the law that was requested and initially introduced was to provide people another option, that they would, be locked up for the weekend, be on a monitor, be on an ankle bracelet. Those were things that you were hoping would be implemented.
0: Yeah, we were hoping for programmatic responses, requiring them maybe to take a class or go to some kind of a treatment program or whatever in the community, not locked up in a prison or a county jail.
1: Yeah, so it's taking away resources instead of adding more to help them. It's like, let's just continue to punish the person. And that's for
0: Yes.
1: a rule violation. And the hang up on a rule violation, it's not a new crime. They haven't committed a new crime. One rule violation, I'll use as an example that I'm aware of, is that while you're on paper, you're not supposed to have contact with the police. So if you have a flat tire and you're on the side of the highway and a cop or a police officer stops, before they get out of their car, they know who you are and they know you're on probation or parole. They know that before they walk up to your car. And this has happened to me, so that's why I'm using it as a reference. And they will try to antagonize you to get you to do something stupid because they know your background and you don't know theirs. I mean, I'm not saying every officer does that, but that's something that happens, and it puts a tremendous amount of stress on a person that's just trying to make ends meet and come back.
0: Yes. So we are disappointed in these rules. I mean, the rule is many more words than that, but in preparing my testimony and in writing letters to the Department of Corrections, first to Secretary Kevin Carr and then to Secretary Jared Hoy, you know, I read through the entire evidence-based response to violations manual, which they have, so I'm very familiar with it. And when I read what this final rule says, it's basically summarizing what they already do. So there's really no new thing happening. And when I asked that question on a recent online meeting with the DOC, they said, well, we're already doing the state-of-the-art thing here, this evidence-based response to violations. But they were doing that when the law was passed, and the law was looking at, you know, trying to cut down on the number of revocations. Now, on July 15th, Wisdom sponsored a rally at the Department of Corrections headquarters. It was a scorching hot day, and only about 25 Wisdom members showed up. Several people from the media, and we had several speakers there. I was not the one who organized it, but I spoke for a few minutes. I was asked to speak for 3 minutes on Act 196, and the theme of the rally was dignity behind bars, dignity behind bars, and the point that I made is that the fact that we have prisons that have 6,000 more people in them than they were designed to hold, that's a way that the dignity of the people is severely impacted by crowding in cells. And a way that we could bring some more dignity would be to reducing the number of people in our prisons. And I highlighted, as I have in a couple of letters to Secretary Hoy, that Governor Evers, in his last budget message, in which he vetoed some of the provisions of the budget, and he said in his message, he said that as of this writing, Wisconsin has a capacity to house 17,638 individuals at its correctional institutions, but there are 23,375 people living in Department of Corrections institutions across Wisconsin. And the legislature provides no steps whatsoever to stabilize the state's skyrocketing prison population. This is the governor writing. And the point of in my letters and the point in my comments is that, yes, the legislature has provided the steps to stabilize the state's skyrocketing prison population, and that is Act 196, to set up a system of sanctions in lieu of revoking people back to prison. And so it's always very easy to for the executive branch to blame the legislative branch. I know that when I worked in the federal executive branch and people in the leadership of my agency said, well, it's Congress's fault that we can't do this. Each branch wants to blame the other for what they themselves are not willing to do. And that's the case right now with our overcrowding in our prisons.
1: Tom, do we have... I might be wrong, but I believe it's like 5,200 people annually are sent back for violations of rules, not for new crimes. Does that sound right?
0: Well, I've got in front of me, Rob, a printout from the DOC's online, what they call dashboards, and I've got a page I printed from Wisconsin DOC prison admissions for the year 2025. And the total admissions to Wisconsin prisons in 2025 was 7,419. Of those, only 2,850 were new sentences, people who had committed a crime and were being sentenced for the first time. So the number of people that were revoked back to prison is a total of just under 3,500. So more people are revoked back to prison in 2025 than were admitted for being first-time offenders. Now, of that 3,500, 2,000 were revoked and ended up with a new sentence because they had revoked because they had committed a crime. But 2,500 were revoked only for violating a rule, or at least they were not charged and convicted. Now, I saw an exchange, and I tried to find it before our program, where the DOC recently, in response to this rally, and in response to questions from the media, have said, well, yeah, there was that 2,500, but you know what? That was at the time that this data reporting occurred. And over time, even after they went back to prison, they eventually got charges and were convicted. So instead of 2,500, this response I saw said, well, it was really only about 1,200, or about half of that number. So they're kind of quibbling and saying, well, half of that 2,500 eventually got new charges after they were sent back to prison. Well, I don't know. Those figures aren't available on their public dashboards. So it's interesting how they have their own way of reassigning the data that they're putting out on their public dashboards and trying to minimize the number who are being sent back just for rule violations. The thing that was really disappointing, the thing that was really disappointing to me was in the day that we held our rally at the DOC, they put out a statement to the media. And again, I looked for it, I read it, and the thing that was really disappointing was, we of course were saying, the prisons are overcrowded, you have the ability to reduce that prison population, and they put out a public statement that said, we have no power by ourselves to reduce the number of people in prisons. That's almost an exact quote, but that was exactly the point that they were making. We don't have the power as the Department of Corrections to reduce our prison population. They said that would be something that the legislature would have to do.
1: But the legislature did it.
0: Exactly. They already did it, and it's not true. Without that law, because it is the DOC who decides whether to revoke someone for a rule violation. Yes, it goes before an administrative law judge who makes a decision, but the judge would not be making a decision to revoke them if DOC had not asked for the revocation of the person. So to come out and try and mislead the public and say, we don't have the power to reduce the prison population, is really, really disappointing to me as a public citizen.
1: So all that happened recently, even though it all started years ago, all this stuff came together recently. What is happening now? What do you see going forward? Is there anything we can do to help put it back on the table if that's what it's needed?
0: I really don't know. I said some of the people in one of our discussion groups the other day that assuming, and I'm not going to get political here, but I said my state senator is Senator Dianne Hesselbein, who is the minority leader of the state Senate. If, as they hope, that they they end up with a majority, at least in the state Senate, after the fall elections. I'm guessing she may end up being majority leader, and I'm going to certainly be down in her office again and with her in that position to put this issue in front of her again. I've had meetings with her before on this issue. But I will tell you that it seems that in talking with a number of staff of people in the legislature, mostly on the Democratic side because they are more sympathetic to this issue, I sense a hopelessness on their part because they are not able to push through the kinds of things that they would like to push through the legislature.
1: So that being said, it's even more important that people get out and vote. If you can vote, if you're not on paper and not on probation, you have the right to vote. If you are on paper or on probation, encourage those that you know to vote because your vote really does count. And based on what you just said, it really counts even more this year.
0: Well, it may. You know, people need to vote who they want to vote for.
1: Yeah.
0: Whatever we end up with in the state legislature, I guess we'll have to go from there. But when I've talked to others, they feel without not being in a position of a majority, because those are the ones that listen to me, they seem to be feeling powerless to make any changes. But yeah. I hope that we end up with a governor who will look at these issues and realize that as the executive, that he or she has the power to make some of these changes. And unfortunately, Governor Evers has that power to direct the DOC to have made these changes. But I'm disappointed he has not seen fit to do that.
1: Now, I know we have a wide selection at this time because we haven't had the primary yet of potential governors coming up. If people have a chance to listen to them and read on how they feel about things, it'd be to your personal benefit to know where they stand on things. There was a debate or a discussion, I wouldn't call it a debate, a few weeks back in Waukesha, where all the candidates were there, and they had a set of questions that were, each one of them was asked the same questions, and they had time to respond. And Department of Corrections issues were part of it, yeah.
0: Yeah, and there is a debate ongoing right at this moment, Rob.
1: Yeah, yeah.
0: Among the Democratic primary hopefuls, started at 7 o'clock this evening.
1: I'm hoping to listen to a recording of it afterwards tonight. Yeah.
0: Yeah. So, it's all of us who are concerned about these issues have talked about how do we make changes? And I hear a lot of discussion about we need to educate the public about these issues and do a better job of that. Maybe I'm a bit cynical, Rob, at this point, but I don't think that the general public really cares to know that much about what is going on behind that that green screen, if you will, in the criminal justice system. But we are wasting lives. We are wasting their tax dollars in the way that our state is pursuing what it calls criminal justice.
1: And you know, I know that at the current time, more people in our state are indirectly impacted by it than we may realize. There's 65,000 people under extended supervision in the state of Wisconsin. That was as of last month, I believe. It's 65,000 people extended supervision. And now any one of those 65,000 people could break a rule and be sent back to incarceration the way it's set up now. They don't have to commit another crime. So if you
0: Yeah, and in the recent DOC analysis that I saw within the last few days, where they were analyzing and reanalyzing this data that's on their public dashboards, they came down to, you know, this figure of, you know, maybe 6,000 people each year go back to prison that are on supervision. They said, well, so that's only like, or no, it was that 1,100 figure that they came up with. Anyway, they said, this is not bad because it's only 1% of the people on supervision that we send back to prison every year. Well, their public dashboard makes it a little bit higher than that. And I remember several months ago, Rob, you asked me to estimate what taxpayers have spent on the people that have been sent back to prison on revocation for just a rule violation since the law was passed and the DOC had not yet implemented it. And I took some of these figures off their dashboard. I multiplied it times the number of years and times the $35,000 to $40,000 a year it costs to have someone in state prison. And so over that period since this law was passed, $1.5 billion has been spent putting these people in prison for violating a rule. $1.5 billion of our tax money.
1: Wouldn't it be nice if that money could be spent on more supportive alternatives within the community?
0: Yes, and that's what we thought this short-term sanction system was designed and intended to do.
1: So the resources are there to do exactly what was requested, and they're choosing not to do it.
0: They're choosing not to, and I will say, having worked for a federal bureaucracy, I know how hard it is to change the direction of a bureaucracy and a way of operation. So it's not as easy as saying we're going to take that money and now do this.
1: Right.
0: It's more complicated than that.
1: And we are coming up on our last minute and a half here. I really want to thank you for coming back on, Tom, and giving us an update of where things are. And hopefully we'll see some changes. We still might. Nothing seems to happen in a hurry here, which I know you're aware of. But you're sticking it out, and I hope people understand that. It's worth the effort. I appreciate what you've done. I'm going to post your information online when the show goes up. I thank you again for being a part of it and coming on the air again, and I look forward to having you back on in the near future.
0: I thank you, Rob, for continuing to follow this issue.
1: If you have a friend or a family member that has been incarcerated and is coming home and has a story that they would like to share, if they're comfortable with that, or if you'd like to come in and speak in their behalf, check me out. My email address is online. I want to thank everybody for tuning us in and listening to us. And please tell friends and family to do the same. And we'll be on every Tuesday night at 7:30. And we also have an event coming up, Center Street Days, on August 15th, I believe. Thank you again, and we'll have a good night.

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0: Welcome, everyone. It's a balmy Thursday afternoon. My name is Ruth Weil, and I am guest hosting for Carol Hale today. I have some wonderful people here with me today. I have Sarah Sutterfield and Stephen Boswick, and we are the Center Street Days Festival coordinators. And that's going to be most of what we're talking about today. So I'm going to let y'all introduce yourselves. Sarah?
1: Hi, everybody. Hi, neighbors. I'm Sarah. I'm so excited to be here. Baby's First Radio Show. I'm a local interdisciplinary artist, and I'm so lucky to be one of the coordinators for Center Street Days. I love doing this fest. It's fun.
2: Good afternoon. I'm Stephen Boswick. I'm very excited to be on the committee this year, and I'm really excited to see how things shake out.
0: Yeah, so for those of you who don't know, Center Street Days Festival is on Center Street from Humboldt to Holton. It's been going on for like 28 years, give or take. Started as a block party and a kart race separately, and they combined somewhere down the line, a little hazy on the history. And since about mid-2005, 2006, 2007, something like that, it's been a major festival in the city of Milwaukee. So we're going to talk about some of the fun activities that you would find at the festival on Saturday, August 15th from 11 to 7. I should add that, huh? So who wants to talk first? Stephen, why don't you talk about some of the music? What do you know?
2: Oh, I know there's going to be four stages, I think. We've got a bunch of stuff down the street at High Dive. They're going to have a bunch of DJs. There's also a stage for the new bar in town, Diaspora. They've got a great lineup for us. We've got
1: Uptowner.
2: Quarters. Uptowner.
1: Jazz.
2: And the Jazz Gallery.
0: And Club Timbuktu.
2: And Club Timbuktu.
1: Their stage is always awesome. They're really good.
0: Lots of music for folks. All kinds of music from your typical punk to rock to funk to some hip-hop and everything in between. So if you're a live music nerd, definitely come out to Center Street Days on Saturday, August 15th.
2: You're going
0: to
2: get the full spectrum.
1: Yeah.
0: You will.
1: Come
0: the full
1: with
0: spectrum.
1: Us.
0: Very River West of us.
1: Oh,
0: Sarah, what do you got for me?
1: Oh, my gosh. So much, honestly. I mean, over 100 vendors. I think we've been rocking with over 100 vendors for the past, like, 3 years. Isn't that just cool? I love that. Man, a few vendors kind of stick out in terms of, like, what you can purchase. I mean, there's always honey and different kinds of flavored honey. We got a metal person this year, and I'm excited to see what they bring. We have an individual doing tin types, so, and you can leave with your tin type that day. I love that. That's, and they're local in the neighborhood, so shout out to them. Socks, art, vintage,
0: jewelry.
1: Jewelry.
0: I know I will be buying at least one or two pair of earrings because that's what I do.
1: Oh, candles. The, like, wellness. I was telling Steve, the apothecaries are popping off this year, I feel like. Not to mention the food. Oh, my gosh. Can we talk about the food? Like,
0: of course.
1: Elote, barbecue, like.
2: All the roasted corn.
1: All the corn. Honestly, just, like, the wings, the smash burgers, the slushies, the snow cones, the lemonade. The lemonade. I usually have like two or three in a day.
0: There's definitely a lot of food.
1: No shame.
0: You can get hot dogs, burgers, vegetarian.
1: Yeah.
0: There's some healthy stuff, although it is a festival. There'll be healthy stuff, you know, in between all the not as healthy stuff.
1: All the fun.
0: A lot
1: beer.
0: Of corn.
2: I'm sure you'll be able to get a Bloody Mary.
0: Oh,
2: it's
0: yeah.
2: Wisconsin.
0: I mean, there are several bars on the street that will be serving up their signature drinks.
1: Yeah.
0: And lots of music. And what happens at noon? Does anyone know?
1: Oh, my gosh. The art cart race. We love it. Oh, my goodness. It's such a good opportunity for, like, not only businesses but neighbors to make their own cart. And basically it has to be, like, human-powered. Is that the term we typically say,
0: yep.
1: Ruth?
0: Yeah. No motor.
1: No motor, people.
2: And you want to be able to turn it around.
1: Yes. You got to be able to turn that sucker around.
0: And that is really turning it around. So for those of you listening who've been at Center Street Days before, there was a kayak for many years that was like one of the main carts that started with Stonefly and then company took it over. does everyone know what a kayak looks like? It was like, it was interesting to watch them turn it around, but they did it.
1: But they did it.
0: So they didn't have a regular steering, but like a, it's a loose turning around. As long as you can turn around that cone.
1: Yeah. I so feel like the costumes are also great, right? Like,
0: yes, the vibe is...
1: The vibes are high.
2: And it can be a team. You don't have to be out there alone.
0: Definitely a team. Because somebody's usually in it.
2: Bring your friends.
0: Steering it somehow.
1: Yeah.
0: And then there's people pushing it.
1: I mean, so, we had an Ofrenda last year, which was gorgeous. I loved that.
0: So I feel like if you are at all handy, or if you want to relive your Boy Scout, Cub
2: Pinewood
0: Scout.
2: Pinewood Derby days.
1: Rowing days.
0: Then definitely... Build a cart. It can be silly. It can be serious. They're usually silly with some kind of theme if you want. Doesn't have to be. And come to Bremen and Center at a little before noon, and we'll
1: get you all signed up.
2: We'll get you,
1: signed up
2: with a waiver, and you can go wild.
1: Oh, my
0: gosh. It's fun things. And then after that, around 1:30, the Unique Classic Cars come, and that's a fan favorite for sure. Local car club, they've been with us
2: 60s and 70s muscle cars. I love it.
0: Yeah,
1: I love that you don't even have to be a car person. Like, I'm definitely not, but even just talking to the owners of those vehicles and seeing how much they appreciate and just like their knowledge is so fun, honestly.
0: Yeah, they're very proud of their vehicles.
2: Yeah, we're not coming out with daily drivers, we're talking show cars.
0: Oh, definitely. Gorgeous. Beautiful cars.
1: Well,
0: beautiful
1: maintained.
0: People. They've been with us, I want to say, since 2009.
1: So cool.
0: Yeah.
1: Yeah.
0: So, let's see. You can shop. You can dance. You can listen. You can eat. You can drink. You can look at cool stuff.
1: Just
0: you can
1: be a
0: push
1: neighbor.
0: A cart down the street. There's a lot to do.
2: I'll bet there's going to be bubbles in the air. For sure, that
0: definitely
2: day.
0: Bubbles
1: I hope
0: in the air.
1: Some good bubbles.
0: Small bubbles,
1: I
0: big
1: hope there's
0: bubbles.
1: Some chalk. I hope we can get like a kids' corner going.
0: Yeah,
1: you know, I love there that jazz gallery usually activates.
0: Definitely some art activities.
1: Yeah.
0: I know the radio will be doing some awesome panel discussions out on the street.
1: Oh, I love their setup every year.
0: Yes,
1: radio
0: talking about stuff. I'm not sure what kind
1: we
0: of stuff.
1: We also have the fashion show again this year, I believe.
0: Yes, so For Martha does a mannequin fashion show competition. So get on that. If you have, you know, an idea about how to dress up a mannequin, come to Fort Martha, smack dab in the middle of the corridor, and dress them up. There's prizes. I'm not sure what they are. So.
1: Oh, I love the prize game, though. It's so fun.
2: I think we need to talk about all the non-for-profits that we've got.
1: Oh,
0: we
1: course,
0: do.
1: Out. Yeah.
2: If you
0: lots
2: want to get involved
0: community
2: in your neighborhood,
0: resources.
2: This is a great place to come.
1: Yeah, absolutely.
0: So wait, when's the date again?
1: Saturday,
2: August
1: 15th. 11 to 7.
0: Right. Cart race starts at noon.
1: Noon. Oh, my gosh. I love that. One year we even had like a father and I think it was his two kids, and one of them, it was their birthday. And so that was fun. You know, I think they ended up winning Gumption, if
0: yes,
1: I recall.
0: Yes, good call. Oh. So Gumption, speed, and imagination. And the trophies are made locally by my neighbor, who you probably know from the neighborhood. He makes all those pinball tournament trophies. So he makes some fun ones for us. So there's a lot of fun stuff to do. You could spend all day here. You can eat pretty much lunch and dinner, breakfast, depending on what time you get up in life.
1: True. Which, you know,
0: buy some presents for people.
1: That is something I love about like the festival scene in our neighborhood of River West. You know, you can run into a neighbor, you can run into someone you haven't seen in a year, and then, you know, you can shop, you can eat, you can hang out, and then all of a sudden 4 hours have gone by, and then all of a sudden you're seeing another band, and all of a sudden you've met up with another group, and that's just something so special and quintessentially like River West, I think. You know.
0: Definitely.
1: Love that.
0: And we put in all the orders for good weather.
1: Yes.
0: 75 and slightly sunny.
1: Yes.
0: And dry.
1: And dry.
0: Low humidity.
1: So dry.
0: Everybody put those orders in. If we all manifest together.
1: Whoever
0: you are.
1: Whoever you are out there in the world, in the universe, in the ether. Yeah.
0: And keep in mind that the businesses on the corridor, they need you to support them.
1: Yeah.
0: the radio, you know, like the we need to shops. Just walk in there and support them and say hey. And, you know, this festival is for the neighborhood. It's for the businesses. Mm-hmm. You know, we need to support
2: especially
0: our local
2: in a city
0: people.
2: Where there's so much going on everywhere else. This is that one weekend or one day in the summer that's going to give a lot of businesses that boost they're going to need to get back into the fall.
0: Correct.
2: It's important to
0: it's
2: love
0: our time to shine.
2: Yeah. Show, them,
1: for sure.
2: Show them some love.
0: It's time for River West to shine with the quirky local festival that sees several thousand people.
1: Yeah. I mean, support your businesses that have been here, you know, for years, and the ones that are new to the block. You know, I love that this corridor is so special too, and it's ever changing. And I feel like every year, year after year, it's just nice that Center Street Race is like kind of an anchor in that way. Love that.
0: Definitely. Any other comments about Center Street Days?
2: I feel like if you haven't been to Diaspora, this is going to be a great day to check them out.
0: Yep.
2: They've got food. Yeah. They've kind of revitalized the bar. It's beautiful in there. Really friendly ownership. They're worth looking at.
0: Yeah. Definitely.
1: And I'll say, like, as a small business owner myself, I just supporting other small businesses in any way, whether you're just like liking and following them on Instagram and Facebook, or supporting them with cash. And I will also say, like, cash is king. Remember to bring it. Like, it's fun to throw it around the neighborhood because, you know, it just goes right back into our neighborhood.
0: Yeah, they do say buying locally. Steven's currently Googling the actual statistic
1: of it.
0: Yes. Keeps the money in the community.
1: Right.
0: We're going to give you a number. It's a fairly high number.
1: His thumbs are moving fast.
0: Yes.
1: Can't tell you.
0: What's Gemini say?
1: Yikes. No AI for me, personally. No,
0: that's
2: for every $100, we're going to keep $45 to $68 in the neighborhood.
0: Awesome.
1: Lovely. Love to hear
0: that's great. That's great. So what other things are going on in River West? What do you got going on?
1: What
0: do we have besides the farmer's market, which is the next day?
1: Oh, man. Yeah.
0: And, of course,
1: I'm going to be rallying for that personally, but I will. I always try. After Center Street Days, it's a hot one.
2: I
0: pretty much
2: Uptowners
0: the same
2: working
0: spot.
2: On their patio again. They're adding some concrete there, a little bigger patio area for everyone.
1: Oh, that's great. Oh,
2: should
1: that's good
2: nice
1: to hear. Song. Love that.
2: They've actually got Jake Orvis working it.
0: Ah, okay.
2: And he's also on the bill. He's
0: going to
2: be singing.
1: Nice.
2: On Center Street Days, August 15th.
1: Oh,
2: I'm a big fan
1: know.
2: Of his.
1: Good to know. I mean, beyond Center Street, August 21st, isn't that the next beer line?
0: Music on the,
1: Music
0: beer,
1: on the
0: line.
1: Beer line.
0: Yeah.
1: I'm
0: Sugar.
1: Looking forward to that. Those
0: New
1: are
0: Orleans
1: on my calendar.
0: Funk. That'll be fun.
1: Love that. That'll be so cool.
0: Mm-hmm. September 18th is De La Buena, Music on the Beer Line. Mm,
1: we love that.
0: I know.
1: You've danced to them at Locust Street.
0: I've danced to them
1: many
0: for
1: a year.
0: 20 plus years. Yes, the first time I ever saw him was on Center Street at Club Timbuktu in like 2005.
1: Cool.
0: So I'm old enough to have,
1: partied, and now you're organizing it.
0: Right. Well, it wasn't during Center Street Days. It was like an album release, but it was my friend's like, you got to check out this band. And I was like, yes.
1: You know, usually, there's some cool after parties, I will say, for Center Street, too. Like, whether you're going to, like, one of the local bars, like High Dive, Diaspora or Club Timbuktu, but I feel like Mad Planet also tends to have
0: they do
1: a cool
0: have
1: dance
0: a drag
1: party.
0: Show after party.
1: Oh, heck
0: this
1: yeah.
0: year.
1: That's sick.
0: Yeah.
1: Love to see it.
0: Some of us will be riding our bikes and then sleeping.
1: Yeah.
0: Me. That some of us is me.
1: I rallied last year. I couldn't believe it. I soaked my feet. I mean, I was on the blocks from 6 a.m. until what, like 8 p.m.? I soaked my feet in Epsom salt for an hour, and then I was like in a tube top within another hour.
2: It's so much easier to go out late after Center Street versus the 24. So
0: I have a market the next day, so I will not be rallying. I'm also older than both of you, so I'm going to throw that out there.
2: Yeah, let's go over some of the lineups.
0: Sure, do it.
1: Yeah.
2: We've got the High Dive stage. They've got a bunch of, I think most of these guys are local.
0: Mm-hmm.
2: Nesh, Andy Noble. He owns the new record shop. Right
0: not
2: around
0: so
2: the
0: new
2: corner.
0: Anymore.
2: I guess it's a couple years old.
0: Yeah, just a couple.
2: It seems new to me. David Arnovic, big fan. Brian Small, TJK, Angelus, and Vic Dagger.
0: Yeah, there'll be a lot of funk over there
1: That'll
0: at High
1: cool.
0: Dive.
2: They
1: High
2: always
1: Dive
2: keep
1: always
2: it funky.
1: They do. There's going to be some good food vendors over there, too.
0: Who's playing at Timbuktu? I know the.
2: That is a great question.
0: It's all on. It's all on the website. By the way, it's centerstreetdaysfestival.com.
2: If you're not
0: is
2: sure
0: the website.
2: About what's going on, check out our website.
0: And we'll also, we have Facebook and Instagram. Very easy to find with all kinds of information.
1: Truly. Feel like.
0: Lots of good music, lots of DJs, lots of live music. I know Timbuktu, their headliner is old school funk. They're a lot of fun. They changed their name. It's like TNT.
2: Oh, yeah, Tony TNT
1: Washington.
2: Yeah. Those explosive divas.
1: Explosive divas.
2: I bet they've got the dance moves.
0: Oh, yeah.
1: Yeah, from 1 to 5, they'll have Headway DJs. 5 to 6, Kabilo.
0: Yep, that's African drumming.
2: Really, so cool. Really good African drumming. And mm-hmm. actually, he has this guitar. I forget the name of it, but it's been handed down through like generationally
0: cool.
2: through his family. And like they keep adding to it. It's got so many strings, it'll blow your mind.
0: Nice.
2: What else we got?
0: What about Diaspora?
2: Oh, Diaspora. Let's check that out.
1: Yeah.
0: What do we got at Diaspora? I know. I didn't memorize the lineup. Sorry, everyone.
1: I haven't yet either.
2: DJ L Boogie. LJ the drummer.
0: Name.
2: They've got a singer for at 3:45, Troy Tyler. And 5 o'clock, DJ Extra Large with Cuckoo Cal.
0: Okay. Mm-hmm. And what's going on at Jazz Gallery?
1: Sorry, there's an ant on me. That's fun. Jazz Gallery. What do we got? Oh, we got... I'm going to... A Latin-infused jazz
2: Los
1: piece,
2: Mitoteros.
1: 12-piece.
0: Oh,
1: so
0: that's
1: really
0: lock.
1: Cool.
0: Mm-hmm.
1: Andrew Trim Trio, contemporary jazz. That's going to be fun. And progressive jazz rock called the Group of the Altos.
0: Mm.
1: That'll mm-hmm. be cool.
0: And what about Quarters?
2: Quarters.
1: Oh, my gosh. I know Sledge Hawking is playing at some point, which
2: yep.
1: is super cool. I'm pumped for that.
2: Opening it up, Aluminum Nadi, great local rock band. Looks like they're doing short ripping sets. I love that. Fundamentals at 140. Irish Sunglasses. Billy Dreamer, 310. We've got Peach Vomit.
1: Such a cool name.
0: I laughed
2: just
0: really
2: before
0: hard
2: four.
0: At Peach Vomit. That's I literally told everyone
1: name.
0: At the office about
1: That's
0: the name
1: cool.
0: Peach Vomit.
1: I want
2: And then Sledge
1: that.
2: Hawking at 440.
1: Love them.
2: 525, Panic on Panic. And to close it out, Oh My God. I'm not familiar with them.
0: Oh My God. I like the name, Oh My God. And I know at 7 o'clock inside Bar Centro, they have the Big Style Brass. They're also
1: opening
0: the cart race.
1: Oh, I love that. What a
2: vibe.
0: Big Brass. They're super fun.
2: They played for my 40th birthday at Uptowner.
0: Yeah, they're super fun.
1: That's so cool.
0: Yeah, yeah.
1: They are such a good time. I feel like
0: did
1: that
0: we
1: just
0: miss a stage or do we get them off?
2: We've got like Uptowner yet.
1: Uptowner.
0: We got Uptowner.
1: Yeah, Uptowner.
2: Yeah, the
0: Tell
2: opener,
0: us, Steven.
2: Jake Orvis. And then 2 p.m. Thione. They're an awesome band. My friend Dan is in that band. 3 p.m. Whiskey and the Devil. These guys
0: I know Whiskey
2: rip.
0: And the Devil. Mm-hmm.
2: If you want your hair to stand on end, that's your band.
1: Sick.
2: And they always have awesome costumes, just like 70s glam rock, just total shredders. I want to say they're playing at Cactus Club tonight.
0: Okay.
2: With a band from Chicago. I'm blanking on the name. It's like a female lead singer. It's going to be a good show down there tonight. I'm tempted. 4 o'clock, we've got the infamous DJ Charlie Hustle.
0: Okay.
1: All right.
2: And friends. And then after that, we've got Noah Struthers, who leads the open mic every Monday night. He's going to have a bunch of his open mic all-stars.
0: Nice.
2: I'm imagining there's going to... I've got an idea of who he's going to have out there, but I'm going to let it be a surprise.
0: Mm-hmm.
2: And then it looks like they're finishing the day with Passion Park Experience featuring Lake.
0: Okay.
2: Passion Park's run by David Lopez. They're like a local hip-hop group.
0: Nice.
2: All awesome. Salt-of-the-earth dudes. Love them.
0: So basically, almost every genre, minus classical. But that's not typical festival music.
1: Truly.
0: I feel like we hit so many
1: really
0: genres.
1: I don't really want to listen to Bach.
0: I mean, where else can you find such a diverse group of things? But from the music to the vendors to the food to the vibe. But here in Center Street Days Festival, on Saturday, August 15th, 11 to 7. From Humboldt to Holton.
1: It's for you guys.
0: It is.
1: For the neighbors. I'm so excited to see my neighbors. That's my favorite part.
0: Yes, neighbors. And honestly, I'm going to say to the folks, if you got a stressed out dog, leave them home. I love the dogs more than anything, but festivals aren't really great for dogs. Most of them. So leave your pups at home.
1: Typically a very hot day.
0: Hot and crowded.
2: Yeah, it's really crowded.
1: We don't want to stress them out.
0: Overwhelming.
1: Yeah.
0: Overstimulating, even for us human brains sometimes.
2: But bring your kids. There's going to be a lot of stuff to do.
0: You can bring your kids till about 4, I would say. Depends on what you qualify as a kid. No, I'm kidding. Kids are fine all the time. I'm a mom. I have to say that. My kid's kind of old now, though. He's almost not a kid.
1: That's wild. I mean, he's getting tall. It's funny.
0: I know Brad's not listening, so I'm going to talk about him now because he has no idea that I'm going to talk about him on the radio show. I'll go home and tell him, and I'll play it for him when it's online and be like, I talked about you.
1: Shout out.
0: Yeah, he's used to it. He's over it. When he was younger, his whole thing was, I need to be on TV. Okay. So, if you all remember, he sold stickers, and Ed from the neighborhood who used to work at Tiki Bar Foundation. It's the middle of the day and it's 90 degrees. Anyway, and Ed's like, worked as a editor in TV, called me, and Brad did a 4-minute interview with me and him about a sticker business and was on TV and was so excited. He has since been in the news a few times and is over it. He was very motivated to be on TV.
1: He's over it now.
0: He's over it because he's a cool teenage boy now.
1: Things are just a phase. Just a phase, Mom. Man, it's a hot one.
0: It's a hot one. That's why we put in our orders for 75, partly sunny,
1: lovely,
0: low humidity. Oof. for Saturday, August 15th, for Center Street Days.
1: 11 to 7.
0: Because we've had all kinds of crazy weather for this festival over the years. Monsoon rain, over 100.
2: Last year we shut it down early. We had inclement weather.
0: Yeah, that's because tents were flying. So
2: they were.
0: Everyone manifest some good weather.
1: And some tent weights.
0: Tent weights, yes.
1: That's
0: manifest
1: mandatory.
0: Some tent weights. If you're a vendor, that is.
1: But you know.
0: If you're listening,
1: and you do
0: any type of vending, you should always have tent weights when you're outside. Our weather's not regular anymore.
1: Right,
0: Zav?
1: It's not. Oh, thanks, Zav. Yeah.
0: So
1: I was getting comfy. It's too hot in here.
0: What else do we got? We got a few more minutes left to talk about fun things in the neighborhood.
1: Oh my gosh! Yeah, what else is going on?
0: So many things that we're kind of spoiled here in River West. Not gonna lie.
2: I'd say Milwaukee in general.
0: We got a lot going on here. Festivals.
2: I was at Dead Night at the Gig last night. Uncle John's band. Killer.
0: So when I was a kid, I used to listen to a lot of Grateful Dead when I was in my teens and 20s. A lot. And I used to go see him a lot. So now when I'm stressed and I want to pretend like I have no stress and I want to go back to the 90s when my life was easy and I didn't know any better because there was no internet, I put on old Dead shows.
2: As you should.
0: And I remember what it was like when you didn't have news in your face every 5 seconds. Mm. Not like the world was any better or worse. It's probably not, there's lots of terrible things going on all the time, but you did not have it in your face. Mm-hmm. So the Grateful Dead definitely brings me back.
2: And you can feel like that if you come down to Center Street Days and meet your neighbors face to face.
0: Definitely.
2: Saturday, August 15th.
1: Segue. Absolutely a great segue. I was going to say, there's just great local businesses, too. I feel like Ness and Dorma has new cocktails going on, and that's always a treat with the patio. River Press is relatively new, but they're doing a great job.
2: Shawarma King's going to be open that day.
1: Oh, my gosh. Forget
2: about
1: it.
2: I love the hummus.
1: That's where the Sprite is from. I was like, thank goodness the place is open around the corner and I can go in and buy a Sprite.
0: Yep. Like I said, we're lucky and we're spoiled.
1: We're spoiled. Oh. I love being a neighbor. I love being in this neighborhood. River West is where it's best, you know?
0: Yeah, we just came off the 24. That was definitely our time to shine.
1: And we shined. Holiday.
0: We shoned. We shined.
2: It was beautiful. I did not sleep enough. I'm still recovering.
0: Yeah, it was
1: fun.
0: Well,
1: if you're not staying up 24 hours during the 24, are you really doing the 24?
2: I didn't stay up the whole time.
1: I feel like that's something. I try to stay up for the whole thing.
0: One year, me and my friends, 2013, and we were all in our 40s already, stayed up till 5:30 cheering the late night riders on the Humboldt Boulevard median by Pumping Station. It was super fun. We had barbecue, like grills out there. We were bananas.
1: Yeah.
0: And it was hilarious. And they so appreciated it because, you know,
1: it's
0: 3, 4, 5 o'clock in the morning.
1: Yeah.
0: I feel, and this was 2013, so there was a lot less bikers. Not this year was a lot of people,
2: mm-hmm.
0: registered and not registered. Oof. I mean, nobody was ever alone on the street ever.
1: Yeah.
0: This year, in the last few years. But back in 2013, it wasn't quite as robust.
2: Yep. Mm-hmm.
0: But it was still super fun. Hi, Miss Carol. Our regular host just stopped in to check on us to make sure we're doing a good job and that we're honoring her wonderful show. And
3: Mr. Blue Eyes.
0: Oh, I'm going to start calling you that.
2: Oh, Carol and I already know each other.
0: Yeah. Mr. You do, you know, you do have nice blue eyes. There you go.
1: Nice blues.
0: Okay, when I'm going to give you crap, that's what I'm going to call you. Mr. Blue Eyes.
1: That's so funny.
0: I love it.
1: I was like, you know what else is blue? Blue raspberry snow cones that you can get at Center Street Days.
0: Oh, look at you. Hilarious.
1: Just bring
0: there
1: it.
0: Might be some blue earrings.
1: Oh, probably. Some blue tie-dye, I imagine. Some macrame, maybe. Mm.
2: I haven't seen the full vendor list, but do we have some Thai food?
1: We do. Mm. Yes, we do. We have a couple. Well, we have a Chinese gourmet burger that makes a comeback every year. And then we have, Thai street food. And then we also have, well, specifically, like, one vendor, I believe, does, like, one food vendor has, like, cheeseburgers and everything, and then they kind of run the gamut into, like, the Asian selection, which is sick, too. Yeah.
0: Yeah, there's, you will not go hungry at Center Street Days.
1: Man, I just, the barbecue,
0: on Saturday,
1: too.
0: August 15th, 11 to 7, on East Center Street between Humboldt and Holton.
1: Come on out, say hi.
2: It's always reasonable. I never feel like I'm getting sauced like at the ballpark or the fair.
0: No,
2: like,
0: definitely not.
2: Everyone's pricing themselves to be amenable to the community.
1: Yeah, it's always just a good time.
0: We're all in it together.
2: Yeah.
0: A vendor on their application said, I love seeing all the diversity come to my food truck, and it's all about peace and unity.
1: That's
0: and
1: lovely.
0: I thought that was
2: love
0: really sweet. And they're a longtime vendor, so
1: love
0: that was really sweet to read.
1: One of my favorite parts of our application actually is like, have you vended with us before? And I think some vendors would be like, if they're saying like, no, it's my first time, they're like, oh, will they not like accept me or something? And that's not how we roll. But everyone's just like, several years is always great. Thank you so much.
0: It is.
1: It's such a cool
2: And thank
1: day.
2: You for listening to us today.
1: Thank you so much,
0: we'll
1: neighbor.

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0: It's turn. Welcome to the Front Row, your entertainment and fashion headquarters. I'm your host, 22.
1: And I'm your Big Cuddy, 400 proof.
0: Bringing you what's happening in these streets.
1: Bringing you everything that's going on in this entertainment industry.
0: Front row seat to what's happening in these streets. Let's go. Let's get into some fashion news right away. Let's jump right into it. Now, the Bayou Barbie has become official. She is actually have a signature Barbie doll made by Mattel. And it features her in a custom pink basketball uniform. And she wears her pink tennis shoes. And I think it's just so dope that she has a Barbie, like really has a Barbie, like officially. It can be purchased in retail stores such as Target, Walmart, and Mattel. And it's about $40. What you think about that?
1: I think that's smooth for the brown girls, you get what I'm saying?
0: I think that's so super dope, like to have a Barbie doll, like you can actually play with it. And you can see her like that still on TV.
1: Right.
0: You can relate to like this is Angel Reese Barbie like.
1: And I got two brown girls, so I already know how special that'll be to them.
0: Yeah.
1: You know, Dakota, she like Angel Reese.
0: Yeah, a lot of the girls love Angel Reese. I feel like she's like the... I know we talked about her back in October when she did the Victoria's Secret fashion show. She was one of the first athletes to be featured in the Victoria's Secret fashion show. So I think that was so super dope.
1: Yeah.
0: So we saw her do that. And I think that she's just like a staple now for the WNBA. Like she's the face of it. There are other people. We have Asia Williams, Wilson, I'm sorry, and Flage and other girls that are like out there. But Angel Reese is doing her thing.
1: Shout out, what's old girl name? Azizi Fudd or something like that.
0: Yes, she just
1: snapped. She went crazy in the 3-point contest.
0: She definitely went crazy in the 3-point contest. So we were just watching
1: rookie.
0: That. Yeah, she was she's the first rookie, I think they said, to actually win the 3-point contest for the WNBA. So that's super dumb.
1: That whole what did you think about the whole WNBA All-Star Weekend?
0: I thought that it was super nice, and it happened at the Obama Center, Barack Obama Center, that opened in Chicago.
1: Okay,
0: I know that they were at least there, and they like a lot of the WNBA players got to meet him.
1: Yeah.
0: And like I don't know which player it was, but they were like crossing up. It was so super dope to see, and a lot of people from Milwaukee were actually there as well. So I think that was so
1: for real?
0: Good. Yeah, I saw a lot of people like posting and sharing their like photos of the WNBA,
1: I found out too late. If I would have knew, we probably would have been down there.
0: That's
1: like right next to the crib, for real.
0: Yeah, Chicago's always a hop, skip, and a jump away.
1: Yeah.
0: All right, let's get into some more hot music. What should we play for the people? Let's get into that Max B. Why you do that?
1: Why you do that?
0: Let's go.
1: Y'all know what's going on, man.

0: That boy Max B, he back, man.
1: He definitely on fire. Super, super hot. Yeah. That's crazy. Well, you think he's talking about the Bart Simpson? Remember, Bart Simpson's always saying, did I do that? That no, kind of remind me of that.
0: No, that was Urkel.
1: Oh, it was. Yeah, what did Bart Simpson used to say?
0: I don't know.
1: He used to say something.
0: Eat my shorts.
1: That is super insane. But yeah, Max B been on hot. I mean, been on fire since he got back. So yeah. Since he came home. Speaking of hot, did you see about a company that's releasing a human refrigerator?
0: What you mean, a human refrigerator?
1: A company, according to Complex News, a company is releasing a human refrigerator to combat extreme heats. So it's called the Personal Cooling Box, and the refrigerator is supposed to blast 41 degrees Fahrenheit air from the top and back, and it's supposed to cool users in about 10 minutes before automatically shutting down after 20 minutes to prevent overcooling.
0: Okay. So what, you just go step in the freezer for a minute, get cold, and come back out?
1: I guess so. They said it's over like 6 feet tall, and it includes like a built-in seat and wheels, and it allows users to be used indoors and outdoors, and it costs about $9,000, and the company says it costs less than $1 an hour to operate.
0: Yeah, I don't know about that. That sounds like they're trying to do some other stuff with that.
1: I just don't understand, like,
0: a human refrigerator? What you need a refrigerator for humans?
1: That don't make sense to me. I mean, I guess like... So maybe if you live somewhere where it's like really hot. We are in Wisconsin, right? So maybe if you live somewhere where it's really hot all the time and you have people outside that are homeless, that could you ask, but why don't you just give them a home?
0: We lived in Miami. We never
1: needed a walk-in fridge.
0: Yeah, we never got in the freezer, not one time.
1: To step in to cool off with.
0: Yeah, that's crazy.
1: I mean, I guess if you're like I said, if you're thinking about maybe the homeless or people that are outside in these conditions that cannot like get
0: relief. So how would
1: relief,
0: they pay $9,000 for it?
1: I don't know. They said in less than a dollar per hour to operate. But I don't know what that's supposed to mean. Like, what is that supposed to mean? And who is it for? And where is it at? I don't know. This is reported by Complex News. So.
0: Yeah, that's crazy.
1: We are less than 100 days away from Halloween.
0: Shout out Halloween.
1: Ready for spooky season. Halloween season is always super dope, especially in Wisconsin. I heard someone say that Milwaukee summers are unmatched, and I really agree with that. Like, everyone just pops out and blooms in the summertime, and always it's just outside, like, getting it in. And then coming into fall, like, especially all of the farms and the cornfields that we have here, like, I'm ready for fall and Halloween.
0: Oh, you ready to go to some
1: some haunted houses?
0: Yeah, some
1: for
0: haunted
1: sure.
0: Houses and haunted fields, and you know how Wisconsin, we got everything haunted around that time.
1: Whatever, everything is though. You know, people, houses,
0: haunted apartment buildings.
1: I think you're trying to be funny. I think you're trying to be funny.
0: Haunted apartment buildings. But yeah, what's going on in the news? Like,
1: we do have some more, you know, just some small fashion news with the girls that are popping out. So Ice Spice actually is officially dropping her fragrance at Ulta Beauty. It's called In the Mood. Okay. It's pink, it's girly, it's super cute. Again, we just saw her on Project Runway, not the one that just aired on Wednesday, but last week prior to that, she's still with her staple pink hair. So the bottle is pink, it's girly. So she has released that fragrance, and that's going to be coming out soon. So be on the lookout for that.
0: You think you're going to want to, like, smell like Ice Spice?
1: I don't know. See, here's my thing when it comes to fragrances. I really don't care who it's by. Like, I don't care to be like, you know, we talked about Drake, his fragrance. Like, no one's wanting to walk around smelling like Aubrey, I think, for your exact words. Like, yeah. I'm not walking around smelling like Aubrey. Right. I don't care who releases it as long as it smells good. Like, as long as it's a good fragrance.
0: I guess just come up with a good name and... Like you said,
1: like a nice bottle.
0: Good.
1: You know, we like stuff for different reasons. Like, I have bottles that is like that I have at home that I just have just because they look good.
0: Yeah.
1: Not necessarily because I like the way that they smell. So
0: right. So we'll, you got bottles you never even spray it on. You just,
1: I mean, I sprayed it to like test it out to see if I liked it, but I didn't. But I just still kept it because you never know. I mean, it wasn't like horrible. I would throw it away, but you know, it's just some backup stuff. You know, some stuff that you just don't want anymore.
0: Yeah.
1: But it's still, it's a part of your collection, so you leave it there.
0: So how you feeling on this Sunday? Like, what's your mood?
1: You know, ask me later.
0: Yeah. Okay.
1: We're kind of all over the place with it. You know, I'm going to hear and say like, oh, you're just so happy, cheerful. Yeah, today I'm kind of trying to stay out of
0: nonsense. Yeah. BS.
1: Trying to stay out of BMO. Yeah. But, you know, it comes with the territory for sure.
0: Yeah. You already know that this comes with success.
1: It does. I read online it says you have to lose in a way that humbles you to your core. That's the entry fee.
0: Lonely
1: and
0: at
1: most
0: the top.
1: People won't pay it.
0: It's lonely at the top, crowded at the bottom.
1: Let's go. Let's get into some more music. Let's get into that Kevin Gates healing. Yeah. Kevin Gates, where he at? Is this new?
0: I don't know. I think you popping out though. This ain't new though. It's just some fire.
1: Yeah.
0: We dropping on the city. We need the city to heal. Let's get it. 414. The front row.
2: Alexa Life, this is immortality. I

0: I love and then they change. Got it on, and that's on a daily. Any progression is a testament to your elevation. Mistakes make us great, I'm proud of you. I think you're doing amazing.
1: Big Eagle.
0: We're healing now.
1: Yes, Lord.
0: We're healing.
1: I'm healing.

0: That's some heat right there. We healing. 414. What you think about that one?
1: Kevin Gates always come with some fire. We went to go see him at the rave.
0: Yeah.
1: That was a good show.
0: Yeah, I like that show.
1: That was a really good show.
0: Definitely. He gave that energy to the crowd. It was a big crowd, too.
1: Like, it was a huge crowd.
0: That
1: might have
0: been
1: crowd.
0: One of the like, most packed. Like, it might not have been the most people, but it was like the most packed. Like, we couldn't move in there.
1: Yeah, it was like a raver type. Like, remember I kept on saying, like,
0: you wanna turn around?
1: Y'all is not going to Travis Scott me up in this place. Like right. I don't want
0: someone.
1: To get
0: wanna,
1: caught up
0: I'm,
1: in
0: I'm,
1: no
0: I
1: want to
0: turn around. You know,
1: because they started raving for real. Yeah. Like, we were trying to get closer. Like, the whole balcony was full, for one. We were trying to get a little bit closer, but they really started, like, raving for real. Like, it was going down. But he definitely has a core fan base. The people definitely came out
0: Shout
1: to support
0: out the
1: him.
0: Real. Shout out the real Raiders, man.
1: Yeah, he definitely gave the same energy that he conveys in his music. That's all we can ever ask for, like, as artists, or like, as fans.
0: Yeah.
1: Like, we don't need you to be better than somebody else. We just need you to give us the same energy that you give in the music, because that's what we come for anyway. Like, we don't come to see, like, I mean,
0: Shout
1: I guess.
0: Shout out Kevin Gates. Shout out the breadwinners. Shout out the whole Louisiana. You know what I mean?
1: Okay. Let's get into some sports news. I'm just a girl, so I'm going to let you leave with that. But I know some things.
0: What you know? What you know?
1: I know that LeBron is going to Pennsylvania.
0: Yep.
1: Right?
0: Yep.
1: That's insane.
0: Yeah, it's crazy.
1: Like, so when I think about Jordan, I know that he was with the other team after. Well, who did Jordan go with after?
0: Jordan Chicago. Went to the Wizards.
1: And did he go to somebody else after that?
0: No.
1: It was just that, okay?
0: Yeah, he just went to
1: right,
0: the Wizards.
1: Okay. So, like, when
0: and
1: I think about him.
0: And he owned the Wizards, so he was kind of trying to, like, get his team popping.
1: Oh, I didn't know that.
0: Yeah, he
1: see?
0: Owned
1: them. Just a girl. But see, like, okay, when I think about the basketball players now, like, when I saw Giannis put on the Miami jersey, it just looked weird to me. Like, you don't even look right wearing black. Like,
0: he looked real silly, man.
1: What? Giannis was not on.
0: We going to heat them boys up when we come to Miami. Shout out Tyler Hero. Shout out Ware. You know what I'm saying? Burries. Yeah, we got some real stars over here. We gonna heat y'all up when we come to Miami. Giannis, we talking to you. Live from River West, we talking to you. We gonna heat y'all up when we get to Miami, man. We is not gonna play. We not losing.
1: That's crazy. I hope
0: we can't lose.
1: Get it in. It's gonna be lit.
0: We can't lose.
1: We can't lose.
0: You think we gonna lose?
1: We can't lose.
0: Do you think we can really win? Against
1: we can't
0: them?
1: Lose.
0: Okay, cool.
1: Like, what? This Milwaukee, like, come on now. We're going to turn up whoever we want to be turned up out
0: so
1: here,
0: with,
1: okay?
0: So, with this LeBron thing, though, what's crazy is, like, you know, it's, like, super crazy. It's, like, almost a, I don't know. Remember I was telling you about that?
1: Yeah, it was so much happening, like, surrounding the trade. And so, first of all, LeBron has the first one to announce his trade via a trading card.
0: Yeah.
1: That was insane to me. Like, just trying to, like, I ain't gonna say trying to, like, just doing the most, like, off the wall, outrageous new things. And I'm here for it. Yeah. I'm not gonna lie. I like doing
0: I
1: it.
0: Feel
1: like,
0: that.
1: That's new. That's brand new.
0: Yeah,
1: that,
0: like
1: that was kind of dope to me. But, like, where is that trading card?
0: Right. I need that.
1: We need that over here. Like, where is it at? Because that was insane.
0: What's crazy is the day that Kobe died, LeBron passed him as all-time scoring leader in Philadelphia.
1: And so then that's the team that LeBron
0: So now that's the team that he goes to in his 24th year, which Kobe was number 24. And he takes $8 million, which Kobe was number 8.
1: Oh, we're getting into some numerology on
0: Uh-oh.
1: Here.
0: Uh-oh.
1: That's insane.
0: Yeah, that's
1: if
0: real
1: If you believe
0: crazy.
1: In that, if you're into that, like, I don't know, let us know. Get in those comments. Let us know.
0: The night before Kobe passed, he passed him up as the all-time scoring leader in Philadelphia. Now he goes to Philadelphia for his last year. And in his 24th year, and we all know Kobe wore 24, and they give him $8 million. And we all know Kobe wore the number 8 also. And he also was playing for Kobe's team when he passed the record.
1: What do you mean?
0: He was playing for Kobe's former team. He was playing for the Lakers when he passed Kobe's record in Philly.
1: That's crazy.
0: Yeah. I don't know. I don't know if y'all ready to go down that rabbit hole, though. That's
1: I
0: just
1: don't
0: a little
1: know.
0: Something that
1: That's
0: was
1: just
0: on my
1: a
0: mind.
1: Little put like, cause if, but if with you saying that, if you go on YouTube, you go on TikTok, you type this in, there are so many videos with so many deep dives about, you know, the numerology happening behind just everything, really, behind, but the NBA for sure. Yeah. Entertainment industry for sure, but the NBA has definitely been.
0: But let's get off of that, man. We ain't trying to.
1: But they have already sold out. The Sixers, they've already sold out. And they don't even know who they're playing. So, yeah, like, the tickets are already sold out. And the people are going crazy. The merch, I was just going to say that people are flocking to the stores to buy merch with this new announcement before the prices go up.
0: That's LeBron.
1: Yeah. They even had, like, the TikTok kids, like, running through the airports with their suitcases. This one guy said he had his passport. I was screaming. He's ready to go to Philly. Like, LeBron, why didn't you tell me? Like, I'm coming. Wherever you going, like, we're going to Philly. Like, I don't know. We'll see.
0: I can see that being really exciting, though, for the Philly fans. You know what I'm saying?
1: Yeah, I guess so. Yeah, and I guess considering that, see, listen, I've been listening. We've been watching it. That they haven't won in how many? 53, 35 years?
0: I ain't sure.
1: Okay. Don't give me the standing because I'm going to sit up here and call them the 49ers like Young Miami did.
0: That's crazy. So,
1: Just the girl. Let's get into some more hot music.
0: Let's get into this Rob 4-9 featuring YTB Fat and Fox BD, 300 Blackout.
1: All right, let's get it. Let's go.
0: Rocking with the Front Row.

0: let's get into some more news here. Not no more fashion news, but I mean, I guess let's get into some more news here. So, you guys know Black Panther, Chadwick Boseman, he passed away. So, his brother is actually asking the judge to remove his widow as the administrator of his estate. So, I don't like getting into messy stuff, but I'm always going to tell you what they're saying in the streets. And this is reported from the Shade Room. So, let's just see what they have to say. So, according to documents obtained by TMZ, Kevin and Derek Boseman claim that Taylor has failed to properly manage and distribute the estate despite a 2022 court order. They allege that Chadwick's parents, Leroy and Carolyn, were awarded a combined 50% share of the estate but have not yet to receive all of the assets that they were entitled to. The brothers claim that the family has been kept in the dark about the estate, which includes movie royalties, image and intellectual property rights, investments, bank accounts, and other estates. They also allege that Taylor has not transferred certain funds and insurance benefits to Chadwick's parents and has continued to control the estate on her own. They're asking for her to be removed as the administrator and appoint a new one to require a full accounting of the estate within 30 days. And that's so sad to even like hear that they're going through that, because it's already like so tragic when you lose someone, right? And they always say like death and tragedy kind of brings out the worst in people, especially when there's money involved. And I'm gonna say like that's what's going on, because I just see someone in the comments say like she's probably waiting to pass that estate on. Like, y'all don't know, it's really hard to deal with that on top of having to grieve. So just more news that's happening. Shit, prayers out to the whole family,
1: yeah, sure.
0: Parents, sisters, brother, even to the estranged wife. I just can't assume that she's just being greedy or not. Yeah. You know,
1: when people pass, you know, that's when all the drama started go. You know, the chaos start. People just start fighting over that cash.
0: My mom always used to say that, and I used to be like, why? Like, that never made sense to me. But I guess it's just. A lot of emotions run high. People aren't holding back. People aren't watching what they say. And then on top of it, right, money gets involved and all type of legal.
1: Money gets involved. It always gets tricky.
0: Yeah. So the girls are loving this Chrome Heart Official's cross print mess dress. So we have Young Miami, Sexy Red, and Tiana Taylor all in the same dress. You guys can actually head over to Fashion Bomb Daily Music to see and vote on who wore it better. Looking at it, I don't know. Young Miami has hers customized. Hers is actual two-piece. I mean, it's pretty much like a little bodycon dress. But, I mean, it's Chrome Heart. It's dope. The colors is brown and mesh. I don't know. It's kind of basic to me. I like Tiana Taylor threw on the baseball cap with it, but, you know.
1: Yeah.
0: Head over to Fashion Bomb Daily and vote on who wore it best.
1: Okay. So you know we previewed a lot of the Rick Ross album.
0: Yeah.
1: So you know your boy 50 Cent, you know he gotta be messy every time Rick Ross drops something.
0: OMG, tell me what he said.
1: So he basically 50 Cent went and posted on Instagram with his signature just BS that he be on with everybody. He said, I just saw your record sales. He said 2,000. What the F?
0: Oh, man. So 50 Cent just always pop out like.
1: So they said Russ, his latest album is projected to move over 26,000 units, much more than 50 Cent said. But you know what I'm saying? I guess it's not really up to that standard that we used to from him, even though he's like an older artist. He like a, you know what I'm saying?
0: Yeah. It was smooth to me. The album was smooth to me. I know someone said that they kind of wish that Don Toliver wasn't involved. Don Toliver was smooth to me. You think that it's better than Future's album? Okay. Future album or Rick Ross? Which one you put now?
1: Probably Rick Ross.
0: Rick Ross.
1: Yeah, I like Rick Ross' album. He had a lot of bars in there too, a lot of one-liners, a lot of Instagram captions. And
0: for sure.
1: Yeah, he was popping on there for real.
0: Futures
1: was hard too though. I like Future album. It was just more of the same. So I think, and plus, you know, with the internet, it's only a matter of time before they turn on you. So it was like right now it's kind of like Future time of just them just saying anything, because you know a lot of people don't even listen to the music. A lot of people just see they see like the thing that's going around the internet.
0: If everybody's
1: if everybody's saying it's garbage, then they want to share the status or share it and put their two saying, yeah, it's garbage. You know what I'm saying?
0: Yeah.
1: But yeah, if you really listen to music, you'll like both of those albums.
0: I think I would go Rick Ross right now over the Future album too. I did hear the Future, the songs that you were listening to when I heard it, and then I heard Rick Ross the same way, but Rick Ross was kind of resonated with me more. The sound, it made me miss Miami for sure. Yeah. Made me want to go back to Miami.
1: Yeah, some vibes on there for sure.
0: Future, it was kind of like, I don't know, I don't go to the club no more, so I can't really, I don't know.
1: Yeah.
0: I can't even say I can't relate to the club banger because, yeah, you know, me in a car ride, it make me feel like I just left the club.
1: Yeah, if you was in the right environment, you would definitely be able to absorb that vibe one time. Shout out Future.
0: But like you said, they always turn on you.
1: Yeah,
0: so
1: they
0: I guess
1: always
0: it's just his
1: that,
0: time
1: man.
0: To, you know.
1: Yeah.
0: To be the one that the internet is just saying, but you know, it's gonna generate listens, and I guess like,
1: right,
0: what does it really matter to him if he's still getting the listens,
1: right,
0: and the numbers, and y'all still gonna fly too.
1: And he still got the number one album, so
0: right,
1: he still, you know what I'm saying, he still did what he was supposed to do, even though Drake came and he tried to get the number one song. Like, you know what I'm saying? He tried to get the number one song, but Drake knocked him out that spot with that Janet song.
0: So, right, because basically Janet has been running at number one, so all
1: for like
0: this,
1: 9 weeks.
0: Yeah,
1: now.
0: Like Future's right there, but can't get it because Janet won't move.
1: Yeah, Janet will not move.
0: That's insane. You have been listening
1: Janet
0: to.
1: Will not. Go ahead.
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1: Front Row.
0: Let's go. Let's get into some more fire music. Let's get into Fox BD with Living Room.
1: The Living Room.
0: Let's go.
1: Yeah. Got the guys in the living room. Let's go.
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0: All right, again, that was Fox BD here on WXRW 104.1 River West Radio. Let's get into some more fashion and entertainment news. So,
1: let's get into it.
0: Versus. Is this like Versus season? Like, do we get a verse? Because they've been going back to back with the Versus lately. So, the latest Versus that we have was YG versus The Game.
1: Mm-hmm.
0: And I'm just going to go ahead and say it. It was a little too West Coast for me. A little bit too, yeah. You know, they was a little... I watched it because that's what I do.
1: Too much but, walking in.
0: Yeah, it was cool. It was cool. So let's get into the messy part about it. Let's, you know, because I'm going to keep it cute, but I'm going to tell you what they said in the streets. YG, he was detained and released following SWAT raid that was tied to an ongoing investigation with Draco the Ruler murder investigation.
1: Draco the Ruler.
0: What? What did I say?
1: Draco. Draco the Ruler.
0: Okay.
1: It's spelled Draco, but it's pronounced just Draco.
0: Okay, tell me something from just a girl.
1: Yeah.
0: That's insane. Like,
1: that's crazy.
0: Because you out here just to, like, want to do verses knowing that, like, you got this, I don't know, whatever.
1: I mean, they've been saying that he was tied to that, you know, Draco the Ruler. If people don't know, Draco the Ruler was an artist from California, independent artist. He had some hot songs. I think they tried to sign him. He didn't want to sign. So, you know, in the industry, that can get you, you know what I'm saying? That can get you some trouble when the major wants you to sign and you don't want to sign with nobody. So he almost became like he became pretty much a multimillionaire, and he had trouble with people, and I think he had a show somewhere in California, and during the show, he was stabbed, so.
0: That's crazy, yep. And he passed away.
1: So now they're basically questioning YG about this. And I guess we'll have to see how that turns out for him. He popped back up for the Versus, so I guess he was all
0: right,
1: huh?
0: Right, because I know we saw the news break that he had been arrested. You know how they get. They didn't say detained. That he had been arrested. I'm like, okay, so the Versus is supposed to be happening in a few hours. Like, what's going on?
1: We thought the Versus would be canceled.
0: Yeah, that's crazy. But then it makes you think, like, you know, how they do it for publicity and all these things. Like, y'all could have grabbed him any other day, any other night, any other time. Like, but, like, as soon as y'all grab him, we just get the news. And then,
1: he popped right back up to do the Versus. Yeah, that was pretty crazy.
0: What did you think of? And see, this is why I don't like when friends go and do the verses, because now it's like they just did it together. Now the conversation not even about who won. Now it's just like, oh,
1: I think it was just like a little West Coast party type thing.
0: Because that's what they kept on promoting it as. But like, I wanted to talk about who won.
1: I think Game won, because everything that Game was dropping was like real life classics. I don't think he dropped too many songs that I never heard, that I never sung before.
0: Yeah,
1: like he dropped that song with Wayne, My Life. He dropped that My Life. He did that Hated to Love It, The Underdogs on Top. He did The Dreams. He did almost every song that I would have thought he did. So I think he did a pretty good job. YG, he held his own. I think he actually did better than I thought he would have done.
0: Than I expected him to do. I think so too. I can give him that. He definitely did that better than I expected him to do.
1: He had some club bangers.
0: Yeah, he's kind of one of those dry personality types. Like, he don't really say too much or do too much. And like, because The Game was up there, you know, reminding us where he started with the dance moves. Okay,
1: Game was dancing all night. He was tripping me out.
0: He was definitely tripping me out up there doing all those moves. One thing I do know is that YG's love for his Christian LeBron hard bottom shoes are unmatched.
1: Oh, yeah.
0: He will not deviate from them slicks.
1: He the only dude that wear church shoes.
0: That's insane.
1: He wear church shoes to every single event.
0: Like, no matter what he has on, though. But yeah, I no guess, like, what. I can't even be mad at it, even if it's not my cup of tea. I know. But... when I'm saying, like, when you're an artist, when you're performing, like, you have to have, like, a costume.
1: Yeah.
0: Like we always say, right? And that's just his costume. Like, if I go
1: put on
0: some... I've
1: never seen somebody wearing tuxedo shoes without the tuxedo.
0: If I go put on some church shoes and some oversized denim shorts, a button down, a wife beater, and a bandana and some black glasses, you're going to know I'm YG.
1: Yeah.
0: You're going to know who I am.
1: Or they might just think you're somebody super country walking around, like, what in the world?
0: Whatever, you're gonna know I'm cosplaying as YG. No, but that, yeah, that Versus was insane. Shout out to them. Shout out to the game. Shout out to YG. Shout out to Versus. Can we get like, can we get back to the integrity and the real? I ain't gonna say the integrity.
1: Like, but the, like, competition.
0: Yes, let's get back to the friendly competition of the real Versus, because I want to see like some of my favorites go head to head and see who really.
1: Who do you think you would like to see like go head to head in the Versus?
0: I don't know, because you see like the way my brain's set up, I'm gonna say somebody that went already.
1: Yeah.
0: And I'm like, they went already. But I would want to see like Wayne do a versus. I would really want to see him do a versus. Like, I don't even know
1: versus,
0: who.
1: Wayne versus Jay-Z.
0: Jay-Z not even gonna do it.
1: Yeah, Wayne probably not either. He said I don't think he would do it. I think,
0: but
1: he said
0: Wayne
1: he would
0: is at least
1: that.
0: More like, you don't think he said that?
1: I think so. I'm not sure though. Don't quote me on that.
0: I feel like he's more at least like he got his ears to the streets of what's going on. Like when they say his name, whatever, like you saying that he probably responded to, like, Jay-Z don't even talk to us.
1: Yeah.
0: Like, don't even respond back to
1: somebody
0: anything.
1: Who I probably would want to see is Kevin Gates versus Boosie.
0: That'll be good. Boosie haven't done a versus?
1: No. Kevin Gates versus Boosie, the two Baton Rouge Titans.
0: Really?
1: That'll be hard.
0: That'll definitely be hard.
1: Yeah.
0: Boosie got to bring Webby out, though.
1: They
0: he
1: both got that pain
0: Webby.
1: Music, too.
0: He can't come out without Webby. I ain't going to like it.
1: Nah, I don't know about Webby, man. He had them big draws on the other show.
0: OMG.
1: He was tripping.
0: Where he been at? He been outside?
1: Nah, he been outside. He been acting crazy like usual.
0: The last time I saw Webby is when he was doing, like, going live with his neighbor.
1: Oh, yeah. That was a long time ago.
0: And she was just like, they was partying and like all this type of stuff, and they lived in some like gated community. That was a minute ago, but he didn't seem. And then he raced his kid and fell flat on his face. Like, that's the last stuff I saw, and that was like maybe a few years ago, so I don't know what to say about that.
1: Yeah.
0: But let's get into some more fire music.
1: Let's get into the family, man. Let's get into this Baby 400. This is music from his album, his first debut album, The Sound. Whole Gang, Tap In. This Whole Gang. Y'all tap in, man. Run them streams up. River West right now.

0: out, baby, 400.
1: What you think about that one?
2: Always, let's go. You know, I think it's on fire. I think all of it is super fire. I ain't gonna lie.
1: I think that's some heat.
2: And I just feel like as a real music listener, like that's definitely on fire. It's gone out of there. A whole lot of gang ish.
0: Yeah, whole gang. By Baby 400. Go look that up on Spotify, Apple, all that. Go hit up his official artist page too. Baby 400. Let's get it.
2: Let's go. Let's get into some more entertainment news. So Diddy, Sean P. Diddy Combs, Sean Combs, Puff Daddy, however aliases, they got all aliases down.
0: Let's call him Puff.
2: He has been placed into solitary confinement after a fight with another inmate. So I didn't know about the first inmate.
0: Puffy in her thorn.
2: You think so?
0: I don't know.
2: You think they making up stuff?
0: Nah, he might. I don't know.
2: Okay.
0: Like, maybe they might give us the video.
2: Off topic real quick, because Tory Lanez has been dropping music.
0: Yeah.
2: Right? And it's like, he's recording on what? He's talking about all these recent things, talking about Dean and AB. Like, what happens?
0: Yeah, he's talking about Dean and AB. Shout out. Yeah, shout out Tory Lanez, too. Let's get up off of Diddy. Yeah, no Diddy. Yeah, shout out Tory Lanez. He did a great job on that album, especially
2: it
0: to be doing it from
2: good.
0: A jail
2: That's
0: cell.
2: That's what I'm saying. Like, what type of, what happened?
0: Like, he really outdoing people from a jail cell. Like, and if y'all haven't tapped in with that new Tory Lanez album, y'all really got to go check it out for real. Like, we was listening to it, and like you said, he's saying stuff about AB, like
2: Adrian Broner and Dean podcast. Yeah. Like, he's giving like real time like updates, not updates, but you know, like references of what's happening in the streets. Like, is you locked up or is you not? But I just, like, it makes me think, like, you know, especially in the Hollywood, like, you know, a little deep, if you know what the Hollywood tree is, you know, it's whatever, it's a facade, right? So it makes me think, like, is he really
0: so
2: put
0: you
2: up
0: not,
2: somewhere?
0: So you, what you saying is I'm rubbing off on you, because it's looking like you just not believing
2: all
0: what's going on.
2: I don't know what's going on. I just don't know what be going on. I just never know what's going on. So anyway, back to Sean P. Diddy Combs.
0: Yeah. So, we didn't went back.
2: Yes, I just had to throw it up in there about
0: Tory Lanez,
2: yeah, because that was just amazing to me that he made. Now it didn't sound like it was in the studio. It did sound like it was recorded somewhere, but like still,
0: it sounded pretty good.
2: Wherever.
0: It sounded like a pretty good studio.
2: What
0: like
2: jail
0: it didn't just sound
2: that you get
0: horrible.
2: The phone that you get to record and
0: I mean,
2: just release music link.
0: Yeah, I mean my people have
2: halfway house.
0: Yeah, my people always have phones.
2: Okay. We're gonna skip right over that. I mean, like, legally y'all can have phones.
0: No.
2: Not y'all, cause
0: right, not
2: jail.
0: Y'all.
2: Please don't say that.
0: Please don't say y'all.
2: But like, what's going on? But I guess, but you know what? Because they do be on Facebook making these videos. So I'm just gonna mind my business, because that's just insane to me. People find a way to do whatever they want to do.
0: Yeah.
2: So anyway, guys, I don't know if you remember this guy named Clayton Howard. He actually says that this is the guy that accused P. Diddy and Cassie.
0: Uh-huh.
2: Of trafficking him across state lines starting in 2009.
0: Wow.
2: So it actually is saying that Judge Anne Hagwood issued the order to keep Clayton Howard's core civil allegations moving toward a potential trial. So basically they're saying that he has enough information, enough, I guess, what do you call it, evidence for an actual case against them.
0: So they basically letting him move forward with it.
2: They're letting him move forward with it. That's what the headlines are saying.
0: Yeah.
2: That's just like, whatever. We're not even going to get into the timeline of all of that stuff that happened. That's just, you know, I'm just keeping my ears to the
0: streets.
2: That's
0: a little, because, you know, the Diddy stuff is a little too weird for Sundays.
2: Yeah. We got to stay off of that.
0: Sure.
2: Let's get into some more fire music here on the front row. Let's get into this Travis Porter and Baby D Lies. Let's go.

0: Yeah. That's Travis Porter. I ain't heard from them in a minute.
1: They an old group.
0: You don't remember Travis Porter from back in the day?
1: I think I do. Yeah. What was that song?
0: I can't remember.
1: The Atlanta. They were Atlanta. Okay. Yeah. So I remember some real super ATL shouting.
0: They had plenty party music back then.
1: Yeah, I remember them for sure.
0: Let's get it cracking. Shout out Travis Porter. Dropped another little banger.
1: Yeah, so let's get into some more fashion news. Let's so Drake it. And Nike have made an official Iceman glove.
0: Drizzy and Nike?
1: Drake, you know, he just keep going and keep going and keep going and keep going and keep going and keep going. Like, he came back with a revenge. So they made this Nike Iceman glove for Nocta Manor. So I've been seeing this going around, like, what is Nocta? What is Nocta Manor? He actually did a whole party and... like it was almost like a hotel theme. Somebody, they had the shebang slippers. They had all of the apparel in relation to Iceman album.
0: The shebang slippers. What's the shebang slippers?
1: Like the house shoes. Like okay. Like if you imagine, like okay, when I say knock the manor, right? You're going to the manor. They had all of the plaid like looking things with the slippers and the tennis courts and the uniforms and like knock the university. Like almost like a sorority type of thing. It was super dope. So it made me want to know more about it. Like what is it? So like what is Nocta and what does Drake have to do with it? So they said he's actually the creator, founder, and primary partner of Nocta, which is a premium apparel and sneaker line. Like, teach me something, okay?
0: Yeah, so I mean that's with Nike. You know, that's with Nike.
1: Exactly, I know that. And so it's like it's so many different like names and DBAs and all these different types of things that you know whatever.
0: They gotta,
1: so they're all related. They all cousins.
0: You know, they gotta get it in. Drake
1: but
0: bring
1: the
0: that
1: glove
0: cash
1: is
0: in.
1: Nice.
0: He's a cash cow, so.
1: Yeah, the glove is super nice. It's like an iced out, like obviously Michael Jackson.
0: I wonder
1: Jackson
0: how much that
1: of.
0: Glove gonna cost. That glove is. That's a nice glove right there.
1: I didn't have my chance to do any research on it to see exactly what's going
0: on,
1: but
0: sure
1: I had that information
0: be,
1: for you.
0: I'm sure it's gonna be crazy.
1: I'll let you know. Speaking of like university and like clothes and things like that, we actually had Kai Cenat. And Streamer University dropped an exclusive tee with Spider and Chat Mobile.
0: Okay.
1: So that was released exclusively through Complex. You had to be a partner. I'm sorry. You had to be a member of Complex or Chat Mobile or a subscriber, I'm sorry, to get access to that. So shout out to that. I thought the shirts were really nice. The Spider ones.
0: Yeah.
1: I think that's super
0: dope. I rock with those.
1: Yeah. They came out with those, and so everyone's going with this university vibe. Back to the Drake, I know that Sexy Red was there, so she's been everywhere. All the rappers love Sexy Red. We already talked about that.
0: Yeah.
1: Shout out to them. And then we also have Kylie Jenner. She's actually dropping a fragrance as well. I know we talked about Ice Spice in her mood. Kylie Jenner's is called Mood Stone, so I don't know what's up with this whole thing, but her fragrance is going to be dropping soon, and so that's actually going to be released in August 2nd at Ulta Beauty as well. Get into some new fragrances. The girls love a good fragrance. Okay.
0: Yeah, man. And men love to smell a good fragrance.
1: I know that's
0: I'm
1: right.
0: Nice woman. For real.
1: Let's get into some more fire news. Let's get into that money back, yo. I see why.

0: I see why they mad. Ruin my life that bad.
1: That's insane. He be barking.
0: Yeah, man.
1: He definitely barking.
0: He ain't lying. They be running your whole life.
1: That's crazy.
0: When you one of the ones, I know.
1: That's insane. Speaking of. All right, so we have Petals and Pours happening. We're only 7 days away from Wisconsin's whimsical picnic. And Petals and Pours is a picnic experience created for the magical melanated women of Milwaukee to gather and exist in joy, truly rooted in sisterhood and healing. Every detail was created with intention. Petals and Pours is dedicated to life itself, to blooming, reconnecting, and pouring back into ourselves and one another. So again, this is happening next Sunday.
0: This next Sunday, hold on. We gonna have to run it back, because it's like we need to get this out to them for real. Run that back, baby.
1: Okay. So run anyway, because this is for my whimsies. You know, again, this is a lot. A lot's happening, but for my whimsies, for my girls, and you know, whimsy. When I think of the word whimsy, I just think of like just being really believing that anything is possible, and really thinking that anything can happen, and just knowing and truly believing in yourself. So again, Petals and Pours is a whimsical, artistic picnic experience created for the magical, melanated women of Milwaukee to gather and exist in joy. Truly rooted in sisterhood, healing, and connection to nature, this space was created to celebrate us. Every detail was chosen with intention, from the sponsors to the location. Petals and Pours is a dedication to life itself, to blooming, to reconnecting, and to pouring back into one another. So this is for my dreamers, my lover girls, and the girls that believe anything is possible. Again, this is for my whimsies. Yeah, we are officially sold out.
0: Sold out is great.
1: Yes.
0: Sold out is good.
1: Yes, I can't wait for you guys to see and come get a piece of my, just a corner. Just come see a corner of my imaginative brain and see, you know.
0: River West, y'all got to pop out. Y'all got to pop for out. Sure. This is something in the neighborhood. So if you're listening to this over the air right now, you know, just how do they get to you for the tickets? Like, is it any way they could get? Just if somebody just wanted one ticket.
1: No. you can always follow me on Instagram, Petals and Pours MKE, for any additional information or what's happening next. I don't know. So maybe there's a giveaway. Maybe, I don't know. Maybe so we'll do something for the girls.
0: Like, say she just heard about it right now on the radio.
1: I mean, here's my thing, right? So
0: she just need one ticket.
1: You know. We'll see. There may be another giveaway coming up soon.
0: Shout out everybody that supported and bought those tickets. And, you know, y'all showed out. It sold out, for real. So I know y'all ladies gonna have fun. And it's gonna be a safe day, safe time. Just good vibes, like every year. Because it's like, you know, you didn't put together so much stuff. And every time it's fire.
1: Yeah.
0: It's never a disappointment.
1: Never. For sure. I'm just so super excited. Like, I get a little bit nervous, and not nervous like in a bad way. I just find anything that you care about, you're going to get nervous about. You're going to just care about. So
0: you always get them little butterflies,
1: little jitters. So.
0: Even as an artist, every time you get on the stage, you get them butterflies, because it's just that good.
1: Yes. Yeah. Make sure you guys are tapped in. Make sure you guys are supporting 104.1. I'm sorry, River West Radio. You know, we were out here. River West 24 happened.
0: Yeah, for sure.
1: And we were definitely out here. I love this. One of my favorite events that happens over here. It's like our third year.
0: We usually out there a little more than we was this year, but we caught a little bit of it. You know what I'm saying? We caught a little bit of it. It was pretty smooth, even though we live right in the middle of it, so. We really can't even escape it
1: if you wanted to, right? It's like, and I saw someone in the Facebook group kind of ask, like, you know, I'm new to the neighborhood, like, what is it? And I just love the outpour of love that everyone was kind of just letting her know, like, she said, how can I participate next year? They're like, girl, next year, like, go outside right now, just walk around, grab your bike, ride the trail, just meet your neighbor. So I thought that was super dope.
0: Next year, we'll be out there super hard promoting the show, all that.
1: Yes, for sure.
0: So shout out them. Yeah, it was another successful year. That's just a fire. That's like a fire event. I ain't gonna lie.
1: It's so super dope.
0: Yeah.
1: All right. You have been listening to The Front Row, your entertainment and fashion headquarters. Again, I'm your host, 22.
0: And I'm your host, 400 Proof.
1: keeping your ear, keeping our ears to the streets, bringing everything that's happening on the front row. Yeah. Let's close this out with G Herbo. How can I lose? Let's go.
0: We can't lose.
1: Ever.
0: Because you already lost.

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1: To those who are under the sound of my voice, I greet you with the ancient Sanskrit greeting, Namaste, by which I mean the divinity in me salutes the divinity in you. Welcome, welcome, welcome once again to this set of Jazz Jive, the 100th set and our last one for a while. I am your host, Stephen G., feeling a little melancholy and bittersweet, but so glad to have been able to have brought you this classic music called jazz. I want to thank everybody here at the station of WXRW 104.1

0: going to get right to it. I want to remind you that this is Jazz Jive, where we do a little bit of jiving, but we do a whole lot more jazzing. So these first few songs are going to be requests. The first one is going to be a request by my one and only Krista, and this is going to be Candace Springs singing at the Cheltenham Jazz Festival in 2017, and she's singing At Last.
1: I'm Candace Springs with the Henry Weston's Sessions. Thanks, girl. Appreciate it. So I'm going to play for you.

0: Yeah,
1: thank you.
0: Absolutely. That was Candice Springs, a request from Krista, Anything by Candice Springs. We did get to see Candice Springs a couple of years ago here in Milwaukee. That was At Last by Candice Springs. We move on. This is a request from one of my most loyal fans, Cousin Lisa, who lives in Beeham, Alabama, which I hear is a pretty nice place.

0: to move these days. This is Nancy Wilson from the Newport Jazz Festival in 1987. She's singing a song for you.
1: This is absolutely gorgeous. Yes, it is, truly is. Just want to do a few songs, and in particular a song for you.

a request for some Nancy Wilson from my cousin Lisa. Thank you, Lisa, for being such a loyal listener and for loving Nancy Wilson. We're going to move from the soft legs to the hard legs now. This is a song written by one of my best friends, who I call Ibo. This is T.J. Connor, and he is actually doing a song about his cousin, Sissy, Emma Jean, who is deceased. He wrote a song in her memory. It's on his album, Midnight Wave. I am proud to know him and proud that he did this song. This is Sissy's song by T.J. Connor.

Ibbo, you're a bad boy, Ibbo. That was TJ Connor. Y'all pick up some of his stuff. That was from his album Midnight Wave. He's got about three or four or five albums out there. That was Sissy's song. Thank you, Ibbo, for being such a brother. We move on to another great and longtime friend of mine, for Andy and Myrna, who are in Connecticut, who wanted to hear some Cleo Lane and some John Dankworth. Well, I found something that I hope that they both like. This is Crazy Rhythm. Cleo Lane, John Dankworth, and this is Jazz Jive.

Wow, that was crazy. And so was the rhythm. Oh, yes. For Andy and for Myrna, hope you both are smiling. Andy and I met in college. We've known each other a long time. And Andy and Myrna were at my first wedding in New York. And glad they are still together because that was a long time ago. Just to let you know, TJ Connor and Andy have something in common. And it's called 600 Lincoln. Andy was 600 Lincoln quite legitimately. TJ Connor was there quite illegitimately. But that's a whole nother story. to Andy and Myrna, thank you for being friends and thank you for being supporters. We move on to a request from my sister Bethy. You know I had to get this one in. And this one is for her boo, the conductor. And this is Nat and Natalie Cole. When I Fall in Love. Y'all go on and do it now. Go on and do it.

Even though your request was a little late, Bethy, I still got you in there. Yeah, that was Nat and Natalie Cole, When I Fall in Love, a virtual duet. And that was for Bethy and for Ken. Our last request today, last but not least, of course, is for Catherine. She wanted to make sure that we had something in there that reminded us of Cuba, because Cuba is still having a very hard time. And so there's no better representative of Cuba than Chucho Valdez. And he's with Paquito de Rivera. And they're going to play from the album I've Missed You Too. They're going to play Mambo Influenciado.

Yeah, that's what I'm talking about. For Catherine and for the people of Cuba. That was Mambo Influenciado. Catherine, keep on healing, my sister. And may the people of Cuba keep on healing, too. Well, that was all of the requests that we got for our show tonight. So the rest is Stevie G time. And this one I dedicate to my brother Michael Graham from Sports Plus. I don't know who's going to follow him on Thursdays anymore, but it ain't going to be me for a while. But this is these are some of his favorite people right here. This is Miles Davis and John Coltrane live from Copenhagen in 1960 on Green Dolphin Street.

Miles Dewey Davis and John William Coltrane on Green Dolphin Street, live from Copenhagen in 1960. That's for you, Michael. Keep on with Sports Plus. Y'all keep listening to Sports Plus now. Okay, we move on to my favorite pianist, Oscar Peterson and his trio, Herb Ellis on the guitar, Ray Brown on the bass. Oh, by the way, with the Miles Davis and John Coltrane, that was Wynton Kelly on piano, Paul Chambers on the bass, and Jimmy Cobb on the drums. This is Oscar Peterson on the piano, Herb Ellis on the guitar, and Ray Brown on the bass. Billy's Bounce.

Oscar Peterson, Herb Ellis, Ray Brown, the Oscar Peterson trio. You know, Oscar Peterson's biography says he practiced 8 to 10 hours a day. And that kind of practicing will get you to the Blue Note, because that was from his album Encore at the Blue Note. Well, this has been such a pleasure. That's all I can say. Being the host of Jazz Jive for these last few years has been such a pleasure. So I want to thank all who have been listening, and all who are listening. I want to encourage you to continue to listen to some good jazz and to go out and hear some live jazz. And to all who are listening and have listened, I want to wish you love, peace, joy, and jazz. We end with love and peace, since the war is still going on. Peace.

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pop and a little bit of everything today. So we're going to start this show off with some Herbie Hancock, you know, like two of Herbie Hancock's tracks off a different album, Maiden Voyage and Mahadishi. And we're just going to vibe out, y'all. So, you know, this show is basically about, you know, just me playing grooves. And hope y'all like it. And if y'all don't, then I likes it. Let's get into some Herbie, y'all.

And yes, you're tuned in to Maj Waz Palace, and right now we're about to play some Donald Byrd and some of his classic hip hop cats that sampled him, you know what I'm saying? So it's gonna be A Tribe Called Quest and Main Source, and check it out, y'all. Let's get into some sample example, y'all. You know what I'm saying? So let's vibe.

And yes, that was my sample example. Those both of those groups sampled that song. They sampled Think Twice, you know, so I just did by Donald Byrd. And the track they was playing was Trap Call Quest was called Footprints. Another track was called By Main Source, Looking at the Front Door, and they both sampled Think Twice. So that was my sample example for the day. And Larcher Festival will be playing my birthday party October 29th. He's from the group Main Source. And it will be at the Wiggle Room around like 5 to like closing. So we're going to have a bunch of guest DJs down there playing my party. So Wiggle Room, October 29th. The Large Professor will be in the house playing my party. And right now we're about to get into some Jamiroquai, Space Cowboy, off the album Return of the Space Cowboy. So this is one of my favorite albums by them. So check it out, y'all.

0: next week, y'all. Mashwa's Palace. Peace, peace, y'all.
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3: What would I try if I was safe always? 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Now I wanna build some stuff. 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The illest ones are always the ones who know the gritty. The struggle, who's growing with me if your soul is pretty in the flow.
4: 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This is Without Borders Radio Show. We're going to explore some international music tonight. This flavor is going to be jazz. While not exclusively from Ethiopia or even Africa, we are going to be exploring Black and African American, British African themes in jazz throughout the 70s, the 60s, and more. I am your host, Lee, and we're going to start off with Halu Mergia. The song is Anchin Kuf Ayekensen.

Anchin Kufu Ayinkash by the artist Helu Majira in the Dahalak band. Helu Majira is an Ethiopian keyboardist, accordionist, composer, and arranger who is now based in Washington, D.C. He is known for his role in the Wailis band in the 70s, and he's one of the more significant artists from Ethiopia's golden age of music, which was the 70s. Next, we're going to listen to Almez Yeharawa by Getachewa Makaria.

That was the famous Fela Kuti with Water No Get Enemy. Fela Kuti is a Nigerian musician, also a political activist. He's kind of the father of this music genre called Afrobeat, which is a Nigerian music genre that kind of combines that African sound of music with American funk and jazz. All around a cool guy. Oh, okay. So I was just notified that it is someone's birthday tonight. Her name is Suzanne, and she is listening in Framingham, Massachusetts. And I just wanted to wish her a happy birthday and that she has a great night. So we're going to listen to Love and Death by Ebo Taylor.

Mascaram Setaba by Mulata Astakaya, who is a legendary Ethiopian musician and composer. Before that, we had Love and Death by Ebo Taylor, who is from Ghana. We're going to shift gears, switching to the song No Fear by British producer Inflow.

Afrobeat Blues by Ojah and Hugh Masekela. Before that was No Fear by the British producer Inflow. Ojah is also from the UK. We're going to take it back to the beginning with some more Helu Mergia and the Dakhlak Band. The song is Migi Bima Mol Tualtu.

That was Mulatu Asta Ateke again with the song Yekermosu. He is the Ethiopian kind of like jazz composer and arranger. Before that, we had Halu Majera again with Megimba Molotula. Thank you so much for listening again and tuning in tonight. We're going to end with the Sudanese group, The Scorpions, with their song Nile Waves, featuring Saif Abubakar.

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1: Hey folks, what's going on? 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
2: Poom patoom.
1: Cha cha, real smooth. Turn it out. Hey folks, it is I, Darren of Sorta Ridiculous. How are you guys doing? And with me is my co-host Billy Ray.
3: Hey, Hope River West, happy Thursday or whatever day you're listening to this.
1: How you doing, sir?
3: I'm all right. I was just thinking we could listen to the Buckaroo Banzai music before here, and I was just like, I'll see you in hell, Buckaroo.
1: Yeah. So. It is so funny that you mentioned that. So back when Misha was co-hosting with me, we were doing like a film exchange.
3: Okay.
1: Which was like, all right, you should watch this movie. And I was like, you should watch this movie. He brought up Buckaroo Banzai.
3: Sure, an Adventures in the Across the Eighth Dimension. Yes,
1: yes, that whole thing. And you know, I'm into film, and that was, you would think that it would be in my realm of things to watch. I'm not sure if I wasn't like in the right headspace, but everything on paper sounds like everything that I would love about film. But
3: sure.
1: It's like, I think I need to actually like sit down and watch. It was a whole lot at the beginning. I'm like, wait, what? But I had to go back and watch it. And
3: it's one of those that doesn't spell everything out for you. Eventually you'll get the answers you need, but just enjoy the weirdness.
1: You know,
3: very 80s grade weirdness. That's the beauty of it.
1: Yeah, no. So actually, I think I am gonna do that. But speaking of eccentric films and art and whatnot, so here at River West Radio, we lost a great producer. His name is Will LaDuke, and he hosted Active Culture. All right, so we didn't share shows on the same day, so we only saw each other in passing, and you know, on multiple occasions, we'd be in the station and just talking film. Like we've probably talked to the equivalent of like maybe 3 or 4 hours of

0: Yeah.
1: I had to look him up. I was like, I know the name. Why do I know the name? I was like, oh my goodness, he was a neighbor of mine for, like, not nobody I knew really well, but I would always recognize him.
0: Right. Exactly.
1: Yeah, he was a good guy.
0: No, it really was.
1: He'll be missed just for being him.
0: Oh, for sure. Okay, so this is what I greatly appreciate about our conversations is that, you know, I like to think of myself as like niche as far as like some theater things or not just art, just some art things, generally speaking.
1: Sure.
0: And I would mention something that I think would be kind of like off the wall or like, oh crap, maybe this doesn't make sense. And he was right there. I was like, this is so satisfying, you know, I actually kind of wanted to talk about film today.
1: Okay.
0: All right. So, more specifically, okay, obviously you've seen a decent amount of film in your day.
1: I've seen a couple of movies. They got the talkies now, I'm told. Yeah.
0: The talkies. All right. So what would you say is like maybe one or a couple of films that have significantly changed your life or like opened your mind to things or just something that's like, oh wow.
1: I mean, there's been films that I've like watched over and over and over again, and I don't know if any of them would count as great cinema.
0: I'm curious.
1: One of my favorite films as a teenager, I watched Yellow Submarine over and over again, and this is like having taped it off of TV before it was available on video cassette when it came out. That was definitely one of my Christmas presents. Mystery Men is another one I watched over and over and over again because it's just good time movies. But as far as film, I mean, you know, talk about our experience with filming. I've seen there's films where the film necessarily itself changed my life, but like the process of how I saw it changed my life. Like Lawrence of Arabia with Peter.
0: Yes.
1: Fantastic movie. It's one that I think if I stumbled across it on TV, I would have watched for a couple minutes and kept going.
0: Yeah.
1: But I saw it at the old, people might remember the old Paradise over on Greenfield in West Dallas. It's a huge movie palace, old movie palace, and needs to show classic films. And we went in, and it's like, oh, somebody said, hey, let's go catch Lawrence of Arabia. I was like, on a big screen? Yeah, sure, what the heck, you know. But I'm sitting there with my jaw dropped just seeing it in the scale it was meant to be seen. And
0: right.
1: It really was... Really was amazing. Plus, Alec Guinness is in there in the middle. Alec Guinness in the desert. The Obi-Wan Kenobi joke from Fast and Furious.
0: Okay.
1: Use the Force, Lawrence. Yeah.
0: I'm going to have to check that because that was a much older film.
1: Since 1950s, early 60s. Yeah. It's definitely from that like CinemaScope giant screen.
0: Right,
1: era.
0: Where they had like massive amounts, like a ton of freaking extras and
1: right.
0: stuff like that.
1: A cast of thousands.
0: Yes, I remember seeing. I was like, how can they get so many? Well, I guess it was a different time, but that's a lot of freaking people doing just very random, not like major things. It looked like almost like an ant farm, in some scenes of how many. Well, I guess the nature of the content. It's like, yeah, there was plenty of people making things and building giant structures and stuff.
1: Right. People and horses. Lots of horses in these big movies in the old days.
0: Right. Right. No. So a film. All right. It's going to sound kind of silly.
1: Okay.
0: But a film that really changed my view on things were The Mummy. Yeah,
1: with Brendan Fraser
0: and Rachel Weisz.
1: What did it open your eyes to?
0: How awesome a swashbuckling film can be.
1: Oh,
0: like,
1: okay.
0: It's like one of my favorite swashbuckling films. I was like,
1: sure.
0: You know, and it wasn't. Because I think this was like one of my first like PG-13 like swashbuckling adventure films, and the way things were handled were still sort of handled in a whimsical way, like death in these films. Like, oh yeah, they're dead, you know. And I remember thinking, so it can be done this way and be wholesome, you know, in a sense. So I was like, I feel like I would thoroughly enjoy doing this sort of thing. And it also sort of like it made me around this time, you know,

0: nothing against. I love Brendan Fraser. Brendan Fraser is really cool. I appreciate him. But yeah, no, that film did that. That film did that for me.
1: So have you gone and taken a look at like Douglas Fairbanks and Errol Flynn and some of the old timers? You know, the old Adventures of Robin Hood. What was it, Thief of Baghdad? Some of these other ones. I mean, that kind of invented the genre. The Crimson Pirate, I think, is another one. A lot of running and jumping and swinging and swordplay.
0: You know, I haven't, but I think it's also a barrier for me as far as like the Robin Hood film that you, I know the one that
1: sure,
0: you,
1: sure.
0: you mentioned. I was like, I don't think I'm quite ready for that yet. Like, I think maybe now, but when I was seeing, I was like, oh no, this is like channel changer type film. But I feel like I can appreciate,
1: sure.
0: you know, something like that now. Much like when I finally saw Night of the Living Dead with the context of knowing what made see that's the thing, you know, watching older films is knowing the context and what made them great in their time, even if they are like classics and timeless. It's like what during that time made the film
1: what awesome. American movie classics used to be before they kind of being zombie.
0: right. No, there is another film. Okay, so another film that kind of opened my eyes to like how what cinema could be is The Lobster.
1: Okay, and we've talked about this movie before.
0: Yes. It's so weird. And I haven't quite heard. It's unlike any film I've ever seen. I was like, this can be a whole movie. So for those who don't know, The Lobster is a film by Yorgos Lanthimos. The first one that I watched, starring Colin Farrell, Rachel Weisz, John C. Reilly is in there. I can't think of her name. But yeah, no, it started.
1: But the concept is, yeah, it was like up until the age of what, 30 to get married, to settle down. Otherwise, you in this society, and it just looks just like our society, mm-hmm. then you get turned into the animal of your choice.
0: Right.
1: And this guy's like, the countdown's on, the clock's ticking, and he's already like checked the box for lobster.
0: Right.
1: I don't know anybody would want to be a lobster.
0: Because they live forever, but, essentially.
1: But then he's at a camp for the people who are getting ready for that, and then he meets somebody.
0: Right, and then the adventure.
1: Then the adventure begins. Yeah.
0: Oh, it's so funny! It definitely requires like a certain type of sense of humor. So a huge shout out to Liz Alstrom, my Yorgos buddy. but yeah, that's one that I was like, wait, you can enjoy this sort of like absurd.
1: Oh yeah.
0: Thing.
1: Yeah. Oh yeah.
0: No, I enjoyed that. So what are just some feel good films? You mentioned
1: my feel good. Yeah, my feel good. The Mystery Men. It's one of those Bad News Bears where the group of misfits gets together and the whole is better than the sum of its parts. And
0: mm-hmm.
1: and honestly, as they keep making more and more superhero films, I'm convinced Mystery Men was the best. And it predates like even I think the Spider-Man that got everything started, because it's just. They create a world where if people were running around with superpowers, what would that world look like? And it's just, there's just a lot of little details.
0: Right.
1: That
0: right.
1: just make make the world where everybody seems to have like their own story. It really seems four color comic booky. Well, I can do this weird thing with my elbow. I'm going to fight crime. You know, that's like a logical conclusion.
0: Right. No, that's one of the movies I want to watch. I have it in an unopened VHS. yes, an unopened VHS. We acquired a lot of VHS tapes. I was still living in Tennessee at the time. This video store that we would go to, they were going out of business, and some of the more notable random ass films that we ended up with was Double Team with Dennis Rodman and Jean-Claude Van Damme.
1: Oh, jeez.
0: Yes.
1: Yeah, you're talking about dumb. I mean, it might be fun, but it definitely sounds like you're going to be dumb. Yeah. Whatever happened to Rodman? He's everywhere for a while, and then he just kind of... Is he in like a hidden prison somewhere in North Korea? Did he go and visit one too many times and
0: he's like
1: opened his yap?
0: Dude's the man. Like he's like if the Earth was a movie,
1: uh-huh,
0: I feel like he would be one of the principal characters. Like, this dude has done some absolutely, like, off the wall. Like, some of his accolades are insane. Like, being able to just chill in North Korea. Just like, I'm going to go over there and, you know, hang out with bro or, you know, whatever.
1: I mean, I wouldn't want to hang out with that guy, though. No, he's kind of a fascist dictator.
0: I get that. Exactly. But, you know, the fact that he was able to do that, with no harm and all that, and the things that he did within the sport of basketball. I mean, I forget the exact stats, but there was a game where he got like no points, but got like 28 rebounds and a bunch of steals because that was his thing. You want to talk about being like super, like a niche character, like a super niche character? Like,
1: sure.
0: This character might not have any attack ability, no defense, or no magic, whatever, but they have like some super quirky trait or something that gives them the advantage of over, like, I don't know, everything type deal. And I feel like Dennis Rodman is the type of character that you create in a video game.
1: Okay.
0: Yeah, so
1: or a wrestling game, as far as I
0: exactly. Which he wasn't wrestling.
1: He wasn't wrestling. NWO. He was doing everything to get attention.
0: That's what I'm saying.
1: What I'm worried about. We haven't heard about him for a while. It's like, is he kind of like, you know, in Star Trek when he came across Apollo, nobody worshipped him, so he got smaller and smaller. And
0: I don't know. I think he's just like chill. I think he's like, you know, I'm chilling. I've done so much. It's kind of like Forrest Gump when he just went running. He just went running, and then he got to the starting place. Like, all right, that's it.
1: I'm done.
0: Well,
1: Forrest Gump is getting back to like the movie. Forrest Gump is one of those movies. It's one of those rare instances where the movie is better than the book. And I know everybody said the book is always better than the movie. Not in a case of Forrest Gump. Forrest Gump the movie is about this you know, individual who doesn't realize that there's anything he can't do. He's almost a Zen master, and he's living through history and interacting with history as it's happening. Forrest Gump the book are the adventures of a dumb guy who keeps winding up in crazy situations. Lucky, like, yeah, and it's not very good. It's really not. I think whoever saw the kernel of that movie in that book, more power to him. But it's terrible. It's an awful book.
0: Dang, but you know, it's like that sometimes. I'm gonna say like a huge fan of Forrest Gump. I definitely liked it.
1: It's one of those movies everybody saw and everybody kind of liked. And you can pick it apart. We could sit all day and pick it apart, and sure. But I mean, it's still.
0: And Tom Hanks.
1: Oh yeah, well, Tom Hanks is so dark.
0: And there were boobies in that film. Boobies were hard to come by. You know,
1: I was a teenager in the 80s, so if you had a friend with like cable and, you know, that was the teen sex romp comedy.
0: There you go. See, for me, I was a part in that. Yes. Boobies. For those who don't like boobies, you are missing out. You know, and boobies come in many shapes and sizes, varieties. It's kind of like, think like Christmas cookies. You know, they're like those variety crisps, the ones that come in like the tins, whatever.
1: And don't forget, River West Radio will be having the cookie drive again this holiday season.
0: That's right. And we're going to be having Donna's Electable Chocolate Chip Cookies again. Ooh,
1: they're going to have to make boobies and have to make some sort of little Marcino cherries on them.
0: What are the cookies that you put the Hershey Kisses in?
1: Oh, yeah, like a peanut butter. Thingy.
0: Yeah, that thing with the little chocolate. So we're saying, yeah, Forrest Gump. Boobies in Forrest Gump. And okay, I don't speak for the whole black delegation, but I would say a good like 80-85% of the black population love Tom Hanks. You know, fight me. I don't think I'm wrong.
1: I don't think that's, you know, if we like Tom Hanks, I don't think that's going to be a particularly controversial statement, you know?
0: Right. Tom Hanks, huge shout out to you. Huge shout out to Tom Hanks because he's an avid listener of Sort of Ridiculous.
1: Yeah. We're going to fruit basket.
0: I'll tell you what, anybody that listens to Sort of Ridiculous who just so happens to know Tom Hanks. Tell him that. Yeah, tell him hey, and I'd love to interview him. I have many questions. I have many questions. And then I'll see him very randomly throughout the rest of my life, and we'll be like peas and carrots again. okay, so that was your feel good film. Your feel good film was Mystery Men.
1: Mystery Men, or Yellow Submarine, which is the Beatles, but they're cartoons.
0: Yeah.
1: How can you go wrong?
0: You know, and the cartoons and animation from back then were so misleading. They were so misleading.
1: I don't think you're going to see boobies.
0: Well, no, it's not even about boobies. It's about the context. I mean, look, Yellow Submarine was what, pretty much the journey of like an acid trip. Or some like drug, so like, you know, whatever type adventure.
1: Well,
0: you know,
1: here's this thing about psychedelia. It's I think a lot. I mean, especially if you look at some of the imagery, and this could be me having listened to a lot of this stuff the first time, being like 4, 5, 6 years old, and having that kind of mental space. But for me, it always seemed like psychedelia was people trying to get their heads in a creative place that you are when you're 4, 5, 6 years old. And I think it's less about getting wasted and more about trying to open up creativity. Now, the problem with that is you get people that is like, hey, cool, I'm wasted. And, you know, it all goes to hell from there. But, I mean, a lot of the story of the song Lucy in the Sky with Diamonds is that, you know, little Julian handed his dad a drawing of a little girl he made up. And I think that's the innocent.
0: Yeah, oh, of course.
1: I think that's the innocent, but I think it just happens to be where like, oh, hey, guess what those letters say, you know. Oh. But... yeah, but I think that's what they're aiming for, the imagination grade of a little kid to kind of open your mind like that. That was always been my impression of it.
0: I'm gonna have to give that a watch. I haven't seen it. I've seen like bits
1: and
0: pieces.
1: I was a wee boy when I saw it on TV for the first time, and I remember sitting
0: and you were
1: there
0: just like, oh,
1: like this is great. This is fun. This is like, you know, it's a cartoon with like, you know, music for that we know.
0: Right. Huh, what would that, I wonder what that, what would be my Yellow Submarine? Space Jam. No, I don't know. I'd have to give some thoughts.
1: Well, I mean,
0: that
1: and
0: right
1: again,
0: now.
1: it's such a specific movie, and I mean, I could bore you for the rest of the thing with like my childhood, but we'll save that for a professional, you know.
0: Right. And how do you feel about that?
1: I had a pretty cheerful childhood, but I mean, it's like, and just like the time in history, because this would have been in the 70s when you still had four Beatles walking around, and you know, frequent rumors that they're going to get back together any day now.
0: That was the thing?
1: That was a frequent rumor. There was like hoax stuff, but I mean, there was always like, you know, every time they'd see one, you know, two of them together at whatever, be like, oh, they're talking about it's gonna happen. It's like, well, I mean, you could still find original pressings of Beatles albums on vinyl at the department store, just because that's how it was, man. They just it was still everywhere. They hadn't been, they really, comparatively to today, they hadn't been broken up for that long, you know?
0: Right. And they have some awful jokes, you know, and stuff like that. I think what would it take to get the Beatles back together?
1: yeah, I'm not going to answer that one, but yeah, I kind of know where that's gonna, going, yeah.
0: Yeah. No. Huh?
1: We all know that one. Yeah.
0: Mark knows that one. No, we all know that one. That's hilarious. Uh-huh. You know, the idea, but yeah, as far as feel good films are concerned, I know it's kind of off, but Kill Bill Volume 1, Kill Bill generally speaking is a feel good film for me. I don't know. I like a good revenge story.
1: Oh, the cathartic. I can see that.
0: There is a.
1: I like something more cathartic where like the people, you know, the kinds of people I don't like are getting, you know, the crap beat out of them.
0: Yeah.
1: So it's like I don't really necessarily like rooting against the villains in there. Some of them are really bad, but I mean, it's like, I don't know, something like where, you know, they're fighting yuppies as usually. Usually when I get all like, yeah.
0: Beating
1: the heck out of Nazis. I'm up for films when they do that.
0: No, I feel you. Something that probably the closest a film that was a feel good film for me would be Home Alone. The first two Home Alone films.
1: Yeah.
0: You know, for more than just Christmas, but like freaking Macaulay Culkin, man. and a fumbling freaking Joe Pesci, which I don't know. When I think feel good films, I definitely Home Alone's up there.
1: Well, sure. And by the end, the little Kevin McAllister learns about the value of family, and he shouldn't take his loved ones for granted.
0: Right, and then he goes on to become the jigsaw puzzler. I guess that's one of the
1: There's a few theories. One of the reasons that family had like that big a house and, you know, take the whole clan on the, I think it was like a dad was kind of mobbed up, you know, so. You know, his talents are discovered early, and then Kevin grows up to be, you know, a major hitman.
0: Right. Oh,
1: Kevin grew up to be John Wick.
0: That's funny. I love the thought of that. So I wanted to go back a little bit to with you saying that Mystery Men was you know, arguably the best superhero film. So when it comes to superhero films, So the Marvel Cinematic Universe, I think, started a little too late for me. Like, if it had started 10 years earlier, I would have been all about it.
1: Sure.
0: And I know this might sound kind of weird, but, like, the Batman movies started with
1: Burton, and they went...
0: Burton, I never... Like, I knew it was a superhero film, but I didn't quite view it like it was a superhero film.
1: What did you view it as, then?
0: Like, just fun. Well, not even fun.
1: Well, I mean, it was an action film. I mean, the superhero cinema, started developing, like, this interconnected universe, which started with Marvel, and everybody forgets, like, what a novel thing that was.
0: Yeah.
1: But, I mean, it was just, you just had, you know, an action film starting a superhero. Now, there might be sequels, but as we saw, they were different. They'd swap out in and out actors and what have you. So
0: right.
1: They didn't really start concentrating on sort of like a continuity, which is always Marvel's big claim to fame in the comics, that they had this active continuity where everything fit together. You know, which DC was always a bit more freewheeling with that. So,
0: you know, that makes sense, and I greatly appreciate that. So, like, I wasn't big on comics.
1: I was a huge comic nut in adolescence. Oh, man.
0: So I remember when someone was like, "Hey, we're gonna go see the Spider-Man movie, the first with Tobey Maguire," and I was like, "Ugh, I don't even read comics. I didn't watch the Spider-Man cartoon even the earlier like none of that."
1: But that's kind of neat though, because you're not really affected by it as a cultural character,
0: right? Exactly.
1: So you can kind of walk in without expectations.
0: Absolutely, and I freaking loved it. Like, that's what got me like really into like comic book movies was the Tobey Maguire Spider-Man.
1: Sure.
0: And I end up reading my first like full on volume of comic book, which was the Punisher.
1: It's starting strong.
0: Well, it was so good, though.
1: I could never really get into the Punisher. He's not a superhero. He's just a well-armed psychopath with a gimmick.
0: Yes.
1: Now, I mean, there was a run of Punisher by, I think it was Garth Ennis, who's written a lot of crazy stuff. I think he's one of the guys who came up with The Boys, like the comic that they made the TV show.
0: Yeah.
1: And he wrote the Punisher as like a well-armed psychopath with a gimmick. And I thought, okay, that was, and with like, and the whole thing had like a really like dark sense of humor under everything. That version I liked, but otherwise it's like the noble Frank Castle. Man, he's shooting people in the face. How was that a superpower?
0: Yeah, I'm not sure which one I read then, but it was a real thick one. It was a thicker one, and so huge shout out if you're still out there. It was a classmate, John Gatel.
1: All right.
0: And yeah, I read the crap out of that thing. Like, and they're like, "There's a volume two." I was like, "There's a volume two?" He let me borrow that, and it wasn't nearly as good. Not at all. But yeah, so that's freaking my take on superhero movies. Nothing against the Marvel. So like, I've got fatigue.
1: I keep seeing commercials for Doomsday, and I'm just like, you know, I really don't care. Honestly, I'll probably see it on cable or on streaming eventually, but I'm not going to worry about catching it in the theater. And that's the thing. I mean, I recently went to go catch The Odyssey, and that's because I was like, this is one like Lawrence of Arabia, where I want to see it on the really big screen just because of the scale that you know it's going to be at. Superhero movies are a lot of like pew, pew, pew, pew, running around, and there's spectacle, but it's just explosions and CGI, and it's what it is one guy talking to a tennis ball in a green room. You know, it's
0: I get that. See, for me, so, yeah, no, we're kind of wrapping up here, but I want to at least watch the Spider-Man series nonetheless. So I'm in the process. It's been the process over a couple years to watching the prerequisites. So like Infinity War, I've already watched them, but Endgame and whatever is needed to do the other two or three Spider-Man films. But would you recommend Odyssey?
1: Oh, I would wholeheartedly recommend the Odyssey. It's there you hear about like intellectuals and people that are less than intellectual are gabbing about different stuff. It's a well-made film of a classic story that, you know, been told for thousands and thousands of years.
0: All right, folks. Well, this will be another episode of Soda Ridiculous.
1: I'm Darren. I'm Billy Ray.
0: We'll catch you guys next time.
1: Bye-bye.
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This is the Michael Graham Show, Sports Plus. I am Michael Graham, your host. I am also known as Lasana Mohamed Abdiel. The Michael Graham Show, Sports Plus, is brought to you by Sports International. Today is Thursday, July 30th, 2026. And here's what's going on in the world of sports and beyond. But remember, I report sports news. I do not make sports news. That just in case somebody listening have a discrepancy with the report. We start out with breaking news most of the time. That is, if in fact we have some breaking news. And today we have some breaking news, but we have some bad breaking news. Now, I'm sure most of you who follow the news on a daily basis and particularly follow sports have heard about the Nolan Wales case. And I'm going to go into it just a little bit, and then I'm going to move on to my next topic. Anyway, Nolan Wales is an 18-year-old kid who plays college football for Southwest Mississippi Community College. And he went on a trip July 4th, came up missing. He discovered his body dead a day or so later. And all kinds of different things are coming out, not very, very clear. So what I'm going to do is this for my listeners. Rather than trying to do a kind of an inaccurate report or a half report, I'm going to get more facts or get all the facts. And once I get either more facts or all the facts, then I'm going to thoroughly report on this case and keep you abreast the same as I did a while back when I covered this Sade Robinson case. So that's what I'm going to do about the Nolan Wales case. I am going to gather more facts. Or gather all the facts so that the next time I report on it, I'll be able to give my listeners or the listeners a very accurate report. Okay, moving on. I have no a lead story or top report to do per se, so I'm going to move on to my next topic, and that is, let's get you all caught up with the Milwaukee Brewers. Here's your Milwaukee Brewers update. On Monday, July 27th, they was in a three-game series, rather, against the Giants, and here's the results of it. On Monday, July 27th, Brewers 8, Giants 2. On Tuesday, July 28th, Brewers 8, Giants 2. And on Wednesday, July 29th, Brewers 3, Giants 16. All games are played in California. Next up, the Brewers play the Angels Friday, July 31st, and Saturday, August 1st. And Sunday, August 2nd, all games will be played in California. The Brewers are currently in first place in the NL Central Division with a record of 67-41. And the Brewers are really rolling. They're doing well, and hopefully they can sustain that. Okay, moving on. Being that we're talking about football, baseball, give you the Major League Baseball division leaders. Let's start out east. The AL East leader is the Tampa Bay Rays. They have a record of 64-44. Yankees are in second place. It's a real tight race. The Yankees record is 61-47. So again, the AL East, the Tampa Bay Rays lead that conference with 64 wins, 44 losses, and the Yankees are right behind, right on their tails, right on their butt with at 61-47. Whew, that's a tight race. Okay, AL Central leader, White Sox 56-51. AL West leader, Texas Rangers 55-54. And let's move out east. National League East, Braves are leading that division, 63-45. NL West, the Dodgers, of course, is leading that division, and they're at 68-40. And your Milwaukee Brewers are leading the National League Central Division, and their record is 64-41. So check this out, listeners. The Dodgers, who are the defending world champions, their record is 68-40, and the Brewers, our record in the Central Division is 67-41. Wow, that is very close. And so for you listeners, for you Milwaukee Brewers fans, I'm sure you. Like to know, or you're glad to know, that the Brewers have the second best win loss total in
all of Major League Baseball. They're at 67-41, and the defending champion Dodgers are at 68-40. Wow, it's close. Okay. And the Dodgers have the best overall record in the league. Okay. Moving on. Let's move on. And this is what's going on in the month of July. These are your sporting events that's taking place in the month of July. A lot to cover, so let's go. The World Cup, of course, the World Cup was played, World Cup Soccer Championship. The dates on that were June 11th to July 19th. Wimbledon Tennis Tournament, June 20th to July 12th. NBA Free Agency was held from June 30th to July 6th. Tour de France Bike Race, that was held from July 4th to July 26th. Major League Baseball All-Star Game was July 14th. River West 24 bike ride, that's a 24-hour bike ride right here in River West, that was held on July 24th and July 25th. And the Milwaukee Air and Water Show was on July 25th and July 26th. So there you go. That's your update on what's going on in the month of July, all your sporting events that's taking place in the month of July. Okay, let's get you caught up on the WNBA and the WNBA conference leaders. The WNBA is broken up by conferences, and the WNBA conference leaders, these are the conference leaders. Eastern Conference, Indiana Fever, they have a record of 18-10, and the Western Conference is led by the Minnesota Lynx, and their record is 23-6. That's kind of tight, too. So I'm going to keep you abreast of that. Hopefully, if I get more time, I'm going to go more into the WNBA. But right now, I'm going to move on to my special report for this week. Now, for you regular listeners who have been listening to my show, of course, this is baseball season. And my major coverage is going to be on baseball because this is baseball season. Logically speaking, that makes sense. Okay, so last week I did a special report on the Milwaukee Bears. Milwaukee Bears was one of the teams that was in Negro League. A lot of listeners didn't know that. Yes, Milwaukee, Wisconsin had a baseball team in the Negro League, and they were called the Milwaukee Bears. And then I did a special report on the Milwaukee Chicks, and they were part of the All American Girls Professional Baseball League. And yes, so Milwaukee did have two teams representing them in both of those leagues, both the Negro League, the Milwaukee Bears, and the All-American Girls Professional Baseball League, the Milwaukee Chicks. Okay, but today I'm going to bring it on home a little bit more for you, and I'm going to do a special report on the original Milwaukee Brewers and Borchardt Field. Let's go. The original Milwaukee Brewers. The original Milwaukee Brewers team, the name of the team, the original name of the team was called the Milwaukee Creams. They were in existence from 1894 to 1901, and they played at Borchardt Field from 1902 to 1952, which is 50 seasons. And then their name was changed to the Milwaukee Braves, and I'll get into that. Okay, the league they were in was the American Association Minor League. Where they played at was Borchardt Field. Those of you who are familiar with the layout of Milwaukee, particularly on the north side of Milwaukee, Borchardt Field is on 8th and Chambers, and the seating capacity at Borchardt Field was 13,000. Okay, again, the original name of the team was called Milwaukee Creams, which is an interesting name. So, the Milwaukee Creams. And again, they were there from 1902 to 1952, which is 50 seasons there. They changed their name, and I'll get into that. Okay, the first owner of the I'm getting a little tongue-tied here. The first owner of the Milwaukee Brewers, I was about to say Milwaukee Creams, is Bill Veitch and Charlie Grimm. Okay, they originally moved from Boston. They were the Boston Braves, and they came here, and they moved to Milwaukee to become the Milwaukee Braves, and I'll get into that later. Anyway,
they it's a little bit more information with in regards to the original Milwaukee Brewers is that they again went on from being Milwaukee Braves, as I say, they went from being the Brewers to the Braves. Now, here's what happened. Basically, they didn't really go on from going to Brewers and Braves. They were like the Milwaukee Braves. The Boston Braves moved here from Boston, and the original Brewers were forced to move to were forced to move out of the city. So really, truth be told, the original Milwaukee Brewers were played here, and then Milwaukee Braves came here, or the Boston Braves came here, and they started playing. They became the Milwaukee Braves. They started playing at County Stadium, bigger stadium, and the original Milwaukee Brewers basically could not compete, and that's what happened. So the Milwaukee Brewers, moved, the original Milwaukee Brewers then moved to Toledo. They renamed their name to Toledo Sox or Mud Hens, which I don't understand that name. And that was quite interesting. Anyway, getting on the Milwaukee Braves, their reign here, their time here was from 1953 to 1965, which was 12 years. Then they moved to Atlanta in 1966, and they are currently the Atlanta Braves. Okay, sorry for getting a little tongue-tied there back a minute ago, but just wanted to get the facts straight. Okay, moving on. They played at Borchardt Field, and I'm going to inform my listeners about a little bit about more about Borchardt Field. Now, Borchardt Field was a baseball park and or stadium that the original Milwaukee Brewers played at, and also the Milwaukee Bears played there. So here's a fact sheet on the Milwaukee on Borchardt Field. Man, I'm struggling today. This heat. Okay. Anyway. Borchardt Field is the home of the original Milwaukee Brewers, of the American Association Minor League. The original name of Borchardt Field was called Athletic Field. Yes, the original name of Borchardt Field was called Athletic Field, not Borchardt Field. The name change came in 1927 when Otto Borchardt, the original Brewers manager, bought the team for $40,000. And they bought the team from the city. Their time and reign here, the original Milwaukee Brewers, time and reign here, the Borchardt Field, time and reign here was from 1888 to 1952. Now, I was born in 1951, so when they were shutting it down after they shut it down, I was only 1 year old. Okay, the seating capacity of Borchardt Field is 13,000. It was sold by the city to Otto Borchardt, and Otto Borchardt paid $123,000. Now, at that time, that was considered to be a lot of money, and to me, that's a lot of money right now. If you give a poor person $123,000, they're gonna think they're a multimillionaire. But at that time, $123,000 was a lot of money, and truth be told, it's still a lot of money today. Okay. The original Brewers played here from 1902 to 1952, which is approximately 50 years. And so that is a little bit of information on Borchardt Field. But here's some other things that took place at Borchardt Field and some other teams that played at Borchardt Field. The Milwaukee Bears, the Negro League team, played there in 1923. The Milwaukee Badgers, NFL football team, played there from 1922 to 1926. Paul Robeson played there in 1922. The Packers, yes, the Green Bay Packers played at Borchardt Field in 1923. The Milwaukee Chicks baseball team played there in 1944 and won the championship there. And both Babe Ruth, here's some players that played there. Babe Ruth played there. Mickey Mantle played there in the minor leagues. Satchel Paige, Jackie Robinson, Willie Mays, the Negro League, and even Vern Gagne. Vern Gagne wrestled there. And Jesse Owens ran track there. And also Jim Thorpe also ran track and played football there. So these are some of the interesting facts regarding Borchardt Field. I'm going to get in some more information with them in regards to Borchardt Field a little later, hopefully
if I don't have run into any time constraints as far as my show is concerned. Okay, moving on. I am going to answer some questions. Before I get into questions, I want to let my listeners know that I'm basically covered four leagues so far. I covered in baseball. That is Major League Baseball, which came to existence from 1903 to the present, 1919 to 2026, which is 123 years. The Negro League, which started in 1920 and that went to 1951, some say 67, depending on who you ask. And the Little League Baseball started in 1939 to the present, that's 87 years. And the All-American Girls Professional Baseball League, which is also known as the AAGPBL, started in 1943 to 1954, and that went on for 12 years. Okay, now we have reached the portion of my show where I have some questions, and I will go over those questions. These are questions that come in every week, and I try to answer these questions. And for the listeners out there, my listeners and listeners in general and people listening for the first time, hey, I appreciate the questions that come to the station. There's a wide variety of questions. I can only answer 10 questions due to time constraints. So please bear with me. I know some people say, well, Michael, you didn't answer my question. I'll try to get to it. I'll try to answer all the questions. I cannot. And I can only answer 10 due to time constraints. And I have to tightly screen these questions. So this is what I got. These are the 10 questions I'm going to answer this week. Hopefully it will be the right answer. I'll get it right. But again, I try to leave my opinion out of them and just stick to the facts. Okay, first question. Person wants to know, Michael, what do you think of the Dodgers so far this season? I said they're in first place in the NL West, and they currently have the best record in all of baseball. They're at 68-40, so I would say they're in championship form. Definitely, best record, leading their division, got the best record in the league. Hey, that's championship form. It's not to say they're going to win it or repeat, but so far, so good. Okay, next question. Person wants to know, Michael, why did Major League Baseball expand the size of the bases from 15 inches to 18 inches? Now, that is a good, intelligent question. I like questions like that. Hint, hint. Okay, the size of the bases were expanded to reduce collisions. The more narrow the bases is, the closer players get to each other, more likely they are likely they're going to have a collision. The wider the bases are, the more further away the players are, and less likely they'll have a collision. So in other words, they changed the size of the bases for player safety. Okay, question number three. Person wants to know, does a closed roof benefit a hitter in Major League Baseball? Well, yeah, it does. You don't have to deal with the weather elements. Wind, rain, heat, humidity, inclement weather. Inclement weather, yeah, you don't have to deal with that. So, yeah, and you're playing in a stadium and they got a closed roof, you don't have to deal with the weather. So, yes, it does affect the hitter in a good way. Okay, question number four, a person wants to know, will Major League Baseball ever, Will Major League Baseball ever see another player like Willie Mays? Whew, that's a tough question. I would say the closest player that I have seen to Willie Mays as far as ability, all-around ability, would be Alex Rodriguez, A-Rod. And I know some of you people are, he's just saying it because he's a Yankee. No, I knew that in him when he played for the Seattle Mariners and also when he played for the Texas Rangers. So I would say the closest player I have seen to Willie Mays in terms of all-around ability, hitting, fielding, running, power, speed, athleticism, and also, championships won and statistics, it would be Alex Rodriguez, A-Rod of the New York Yankees. I got to get that in. Next question. Person wants to know, what is Major League Baseball's most significant improvements and changes?
I would say Major League Baseball's most significant improvement and changes is lifting the bar on black players not being able to play in Major League Baseball. That is the most significant change that they have made. And also including the Negro League players who were barred from playing Major League Baseball, including them in the Hall of Fame, and also acknowledging their statistics as a part of Major League Baseball. Those would be the two biggest improvements and major improvement changes that Major League Baseball has done. Okay. Next question. Person wants to know. Oh, here's a very interesting question. Person wants to know, why is soccer not as loved, played, or watched in the U.S.? Okay, for all you soccer lovers, you World Cup lovers, I want you to listen to me very carefully on this. Because baseball, football, and basketball are not the three primary sports in this country or of this country's culture, and I don't like to use that term, in sports. That's primarily it. I mean, in this country, baseball, football, and basketball are the three primary sports, the three most loved sports, the three most played sports, the three most watched sports, and the three most heavily covered media-wise sports. And the three sports that has the stars in, with the exception of boxing with Muhammad Ali, who is the greatest of all. And also... as evident in athlete participation in those sports, fan appeal, massive television viewership of all these sports, the World Series, the Super Bowl, the NBA Championship. I mean, these are huge sporting events in this country. And no other sport, especially a sport from another country, a foreign country, will ever overtake those three sports. Period, the end. But good question. Next question. Person wants to know, what was the best performance scene of the national anthem at a sporting event? Whew, that's a good question. What was the best performance singing at the national anthem at a sporting event? I've seen all of them. I've seen many of them. Although Michael Jackson's performance at the Super Bowl was not a national anthem, but that has to be number one as far as Super Bowl performance at halftime. But I would say singing the national anthem, performing the national anthem, would be Marvin Gaye at the 1993 NBA All-Star Game. That would be the number one best performance of the national anthem being sang by a recording artist. That would be him. But also Jimi Hendrix, this wasn't at a sporting event, but Jimi Hendrix played the national anthem on his guitar at the Woodstock in August of 69. That's up there too, but that was not at a sporting event. But that's up there. Okay. Next question. Person wants to know, why and what makes an athlete better than another athlete? That's a good, intelligent question. Why and what makes an athlete better than another athlete? Well, there are a number of factors. How do I answer a question like that? It mostly starts with skills. Some athletes have the skills, and they have better skills. They either born with those skills, or they work on and develop those skills. Also, it might come down to DNA and work ethic. So I think it comes down to DNA, and it comes down to work ethic. Some athletes have natural born athletic skill, and others don't. And some just, put in the time, work hard, and practice, and develop, and get better like that. And then also you got to factor in how they're raised by their parents, get good or better coaching, or training. All those other factors play in how you're reared, how you coach, how you're trained by a coach or a trainer. So, think of Ali's a great fighter. He's the greatest boxer of all time and the greatest athlete of all time. But I think that if he didn't have Angelo Dundee as his trainer, I still think Ali would have been great, but he maybe not as great
I still think it would have been great, don't get me wrong, but having Angelo Dundee in his corner was huge. Yeah. Or same as Bill Russell being coached by Red Auerbach, you know, or Shaq and Kobe, you know, being coached by Phil Jackson, like that. So there you go. Okay, next question. Person wants to know, let's see what this says here. Oh, who do people like more, athletes or entertainers? That's a good question. I would say entertainers, they generally like more because entertainers have a longer reign, a longer longevity. An athlete can only play for a few years, and an entertainer can play, can go on for years and years and years. But you do have some exceptions. Muhammad Ali, Bruce Lee, Joe DiMaggio were looked as more than just athletes. They were looked upon as more than just athletes. They were iconic figures. But generally speaking, people like entertainers more than they like athletes. Because if you ask somebody, who do you like better, Michael Jackson or Babe Ruth or something like that, or Raleigh Fingers, yeah, they gonna say Michael Jackson. Okay. All right, here we go. Next question. Possibly last question. What ball sports cover the most running? What ball sports cover the most running? That would be soccer, because soccer players cover about 6 to 8 miles, anywhere from 6 to 9 miles a game, just running back and forth, back and forth. That's a long, long time. Okay, got some birthdays of the month. These are athletes that were born in the month of July. This is what I got. Curtis Rowe, July 2nd. Satchel Paige, July 7th. O.J. Simpson, Juice, July 9th. Great tennis player, Arthur Ashe, July 10th. Spud Webb, July 13th. Laman Yamal, July 13th. Max McGee, you Packer fans love that, July 16th. Barry Sanders, Barry, July 16th. Tony Stone, July 17th. Joe Torre, former Yankee manager, Papa Joe, July 18th. Rachel Robinson, check this out real quick. Rachel Robinson, widow of Jackie Robinson. She turned 124, still living. Wow, go girl. Barry Bonds, July 24th. Carl the Mailman Ballone, July 25th. Walter Payton, Sweetness, July 25th. Alice Rodriguez, A-Rod, July 27th. And Dollar Bill Bradley was born on July 28th. You have been listening to the Michael Graham Show, Sports Plus. I am Michael Graham, your host. Thank you for listening, and I will listen to you next week.

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0: It is Happy Wednesday. Hey, 60. Hey, 60.
1: Hey, 60. How are you?
0: I'm good.
1: What's up, later, dater?
0: I am busy. Keeping busy. Yeah. A lot going on.
1: All right. Yeah, what episode still, is this?
0: This is episode 30.
1: What? Since,
0: yeah. It's episode
1: this
0: 30.
1: Is 30?
0: It's 30.
1: Oh, my God. I'm so proud of us.
0: We made it this far. No, we can't stop. We can't stop now.
1: I love this. Man.
0: 3-0.
1: That's
0: okay.
1: Amazing.
0: The first 29 were just practice. We've got work to do.
1: We do. We have a lot to do, but I'm super excited to be here. I'm Julianne Mayday.
0: I'm
1: with
0: Kevin G.
1: This is Hey 60.
0: River West Radio.
1: Wednesday, 6 p.m.
0: Yeah.
1: And where do you find us?
0: You find us on 104.1 WXRW Milwaukee.
1: And where else?
0: Oh, Instagram, Facebook, Sirius, TikTok.
1: SoundCloud. And we are still waiting for somebody to...
0: And YouTube.
1: YouTube.
0: You forgot YouTube.
1: Yes, YouTube. We're still waiting for our first question. For someone to send us a dating question.
0: Somebody's going to send us 30 questions because it's episode 30.
1: Oh my gosh, can you imagine? So we're going to go over about 30.
0: It's like making a challenge, right?
1: Right, okay. 30 questions. But we're going to go over 30 questions today that you should ask your partner while in the dating process.
0: And email us at hey60dater.com. 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
1: And that's H-E-Y-S-I-X-T-E.
0: No, T-Y.
1: S-I-X-T-Y. Hey, 60. Dater. Not potato. Dater.
0: D-A-T-E-R.
1: @gmail.com.
0: Yeah.
1: Yeah, but follow us. We are always looking for more followers. We post our content.
0: And we're fun, darn it.
1: We are. We put the fun in fun.
0: All right. So we've had a week off.

0: got a broken leg and stuff?
1: No, it's just I'm sitting most of the time, but essentially so this time really quick it was
0: we can't have a patient taller than the doctors.
1: Yes, but I'm pretty much old enough to be those students at grandma. Because they're so young.
0: Isn't that amazing? You could be a great grandma at your age.
1: I am. I am a great aunt.
0: You would have gotten started really young.
1: Yes, but I don't think I'm a grandma. I wouldn't know if I'm a grandma or not. But I'm always cast as the young-looking grandma.
0: The hot grandma. Yeah. Yeah.
1: So this was really quick. These were first year students. And this was their first time with a standardized patient like myself. And essentially, they come in, and what I'm doing is not only acting and giving them what's going on with me, but I'm also, at the same time, looking at their bedside manner, eye contact.
0: You're actually evaluating them.
1: Yes.
0: And giving them constructive feedback. Yes. How to be better human beings.
1: Yes, and right? How to be better doctors, and how they come across. And so... Right. I'm not cruel. I'm kind, but I give them helpful advice. Like, you didn't, let's say, not enough eye contact.
0: Do you ever tell them that they didn't beat up on the insurance companies bad enough?
1: No, we don't talk about that. Oh, but this was their first time actually with a standardized patient, and I think I had 12 encounters, and it's one encounter after, and I was there from 12:30 until 5:30. That's how long I was in that room.
0: Holy macaroni.
1: With all those 12 students. I love it.
0: That's some major encounters.
1: Yeah, it was a... It's
0: third
1: a,
0: kind type.
1: It was like, it's an amazing experience, and I love it. It's I'm all about learning and helping people learn, and so that's really what this opportunity... So I was exhausted after that. So, but we took a week off, but that's okay. It's all good. We're back. We're back in action.
0: Uh-huh.
1: And it's beautiful outside.
0: Right. Hey, just a quick shout out to all of the folks that were affected by the tornadoes in the Fox River Valley
1: yes.
0: area.
1: Oh, my gosh.
0: My heart goes out to you and all the folks who were impacted, those directly and those indirectly.
1: Yeah, the people that are just recovering from that now.
0: Hugs, thoughts, and prayers go out. So
1: yeah, no, I appreciate that.
0: Want to be a good neighbor? This is the time.
1: Right, that's so true.
0: All right.
1: So we are going to talk about a psychologist who created
0: Julianne
1: 36 questions.
0: Has more questions.
1: I love questions. This is like
0: you are a QA queen.
1: Getting to know you. Getting to know all about you.
0: All right.
1: So a psychologist created 36 questions designed to help two strangers build a deep emotional connection. Many couples also use them to encourage meaningful conversations and strengthen intimacy. Here is the list. So here's the first question.
0: This is going to be tough because a lot of these questions are as if we're talking directly to that person. So if you're going to ask me a question, I might not be able to answer it.
1: Right. Some of these are like for your partner, but I think you and I could still answer these for each other.
0: Right.
1: Okay. So my first question is, Kevin G, if you could invite anyone in the world to dinner, who would you choose?
0: Oh, I probably would have dinner with Jon Stewart.
1: Jon Stewart?
0: Oh, yeah.
1: Really? Why?
0: Oh, he's such a good human being. And he's so funny. Right.
1: Oh, yeah. I love that.
0: He's a good one.
1: Okay, so for me, it would be my dad. My dad passed away like 30 years ago, and I would love to have dinner with him now, you know, being an adult.
0: Well, now I kind of feel like a schmuck for my answer.
1: No, it's okay. I mean,
0: well,
1: your parents are still
0: answer.
1: Loving. Yeah. You know, you can have dinner with them, and I encourage you to spend as much time with them
0: yeah.
1: as you can.
0: Yeah, absolutely.
1: But yeah, it would be my dad. Another person who's no longer with us, I would also interview Lady Diana. I would love to meet her.
0: Oh yeah. I'd love to find out the conspiracies behind.
1: Yeah.
0: You know,
1: so Lady Diana would be mine, but it'd be first and foremost would be my dad and then Lady Diana. Okay. Okay. So the next one is, would you like to be famous? If yes, what kind of fame would you want?
0: For me, I'd be a rock star.
1: Really?
0: I'd be a front man. Come on.
1: Come on. I thought you'd be like a world-renowned chef.
0: I would do that in my spare time. I could do that.
1: Ooh,
0: I could do that
1: chef.
0: Wherever, but I think it'd be awesome to be up on stage and perform.
1: Oh.
0: Yeah, and you know, and behind the right grill, you can perform all day long, too. But
1: that's true.
0: I do enjoy cooking, so there's that.

0: What about you?
1: Oh, you know, I struggle.
0: You're living your best life right now. Yes. So, like, how do you beat that?
1: I mean, people, I have to say this. The word famous came up. I did a Midwest Hall Tour event, and it was in Racine, Wisconsin at the Branch, which is a beautiful venue in downtown Racine. And after the event, we went to a kebab and grill in Racine to eat. And I was with my tall friends. And they first talked to Dave, who is, I think he's 7'4". And they looked.
0: You went out with a bunch of trees.
1: Yes. So they fact checked him right away. Like, oh, you're the tallest guy in Wisconsin. Well, then after they saw him, I walked in and they said, you know what the guy said to me out of the blue? He goes, you look like somebody famous.
0: Oh, almost famous.
1: I said,
0: like, that's straight out of the movies. Yeah.
1: Don't you know who I am? So some people think I look famous.
0: It's just how you carry yourself.
1: But if I was famous for anything, of course, I would just choose being kind. I think that's really important. I want
0: the most famous kind person ever.
1: But like just for how I treat people is super important. But I would love to be famous. Well,
0: you'd be like Mother Teresa.
1: Kind of like that. I would love that. But if I was famous for like celebrity famous, it would be, oh, you're the face of Lancome, or you're the face of L'Oreal, or you're the face. I would love.
0: You want to be the face of.
1: The face of a beauty product. You're the
0: front person.
1: Yeah, that's me. That's what I'd like to be famous for.
0: Hmm.
1: But I am famous for being on The Floor, season 2.
0: Yeah.
1: So.
0: Oh. And you're also working on a Netflix thing.
1: That's true. We can't talk about that yet.
0: No, can't talk about it. So
1: just
0: forget I said
1: coming.
0: It. All right.
1: Okay,
0: so
1: what's
0: my
1: next one?
0: It's my turn to ask a question.
1: Okay.
0: Before making a phone call, and assume this is to your potential significant other,
1: mm-hmm.
0: Or a significant other, do you ever rehearse what you're saying, what you're going to say, and why?
1: Wow. Uh-huh. So
0: that's a good one.
1: That is a really good one.
0: You're going to have to take a moment to, you know, think about your answer, because I might just have follow-up questions.
1: Let me tell you, it all depends what the conversation's about. So if I was just calling, let's say you were my boyfriend, and it was just like, hey, Kevin, how's it going? How was your day? Blah, blah, blah. No, I wouldn't have to rehearse that.
0: It's going to have to be a serious subject, right?
1: So let's say that I...
0: say the subject is something that won't be received real well.
1: Right. How about, Kevin, I just got... I'm premeditating this. I just got an offer to be the face of Lancome, and I am moving to Paris.
0: You're not. No way. I'm not letting you.
1: So I would have to rehearse. Like I would have to.
0: Because that's like a grenade, right?
1: Right.
0: That's a big turd on somebody's desk.
1: Right. Like, let's say that you and I have been together for 10 years.
0: Right.
1: And, you know, and I'm committed to you. You're committed to me.
0: Right.
1: And now all of a sudden, I'm giving this opportunity to live my dream. I would have to strategize in my head how I would. Yes. So I really feel it depends on the subject.
0: So, I have an example. Let's say you and I are dating, and you have a friend who is openly disrespectful to me.
1: Okay.
0: And I need to tell you about it.
1: Yes.
0: And whether I am on the phone, I'd rather have that conversation in person. But I have to ask you if you notice the disrespect, and if you do, what are you going to do about it? Because it's your friend.
1: That's a really great example. So mine was like bomb dropping news, changing a relationship. Yours is, I love that.
0: Predicting potential conflict, right?
1: Right.
0: It's where it gives your partner a chance to really think about their answer, but having to figure out how to ask it, knowing mm-hmm. there could be two different responses. One is, you know, maybe a defensive one. Or in just believing, and the other one might be more calm and measured. And
1: so, how would you approach that question? How would you approach that with me if we were on the phone?
0: Well, I would say, hey, I'm having a little issue. Wanted to know if
1: with Susie Q.
0: Yeah, with Susie Q or Johnny B or whatever.
1: Okay.
0: Did you notice the disrespect that just happened? And have you noticed a pattern?
1: Mm. So you'd have to really think that
0: I'd
1: through.
0: I'd have to think that through. And I think right now, just in our little prep time, I thought through, if I ask that question, how am I going to ask it, knowing right. that you might not receive it super well?
1: Yeah, because
0: you may have some loyalties. It might be a longtime friend mm-hmm. that you've done a lot with. And, you know, you might have more questions saying, well,
1: yes.
0: I didn't know.
1: But
0: and
1: give me some examples yeah, of what happened.
0: Yeah, why do you feel that way, right? So the receiver, I mean, you have to really be aware, right,
1: right.
0: of the question, and is the question going to fit the receiver
1: right.
0: in a way that has a constructive outcome?
1: Okay, that's a really good question. That is...
0: I have zingers once in a while.
1: I like that. It's either the bomb-dropping news or, or yes, someone is treating me poorly.
0: Or there's some sort of value issue, right? Mm-hmm. There's some misalignment with values.
1: What about if...
0: Here it comes.
1: What if somebody...
0: Get ready.
1: Let's say that you were with your partner, and this is so crazy, but they smelled. How would you approach that?
0: More than breath, right?
1: Yeah, I'm talking like all other...
0: Right. Yeah, body,
1: BO. Body, yes.
0: Oh, God.
1: How would you do
0: so
1: that?
0: So if we're out in public...
1: Yeah.
0: Oh, God. If it's a woman, that's a tough one, right?
1: That's
0: now, I would be, if I was a receiver of that, I'd be like, oh, crap, we got to get out of public stuff. I need to go shower. I need to go take care of this, right?
1: Uh-huh.
0: But I'm guessing that most women might respond a little differently, a little bit more self-consciously.
1: Yes. Like
0: I've got pretty thick skin, so, you know. Half the time I probably smell, and you're just not saying anything. I don't know.
1: How do you tell someone they smell?
0: Well... Okay, I have a story. So I had to tell an employee that worked for me years ago who had the worst halitosis ever. Like, he would walk into a conference room and just about kill everybody in it. And he had teeth that were rotting, and he couldn't afford a dentist, so he just was just chewing gum all the time, just like putting his head in the sand. And
1: okay, then what happened?
0: I had to pull him aside. I said, dude, you're going to kill somebody. He goes, what? I said, your halitosis is so bad. Everybody's talking about it, and he felt then really self-conscious, and I said, you need to get yourself to a dentist and take care of that.
1: Go to Marquette Dental School. They right? pretty much fix...
0: This particular individual, this employment stint was in Detroit, but...
1: good for you for saying something.
0: He felt super bad, but I felt like I had to speak up for somebody because he was just walking around not knowing.
1: And that's true.
0: Right? And I would want somebody to tell me I got spinach in my teeth, you know? The metaphor for everything that we've been talking
1: okay,
0: about.
1: Okay, so we actually like went way beyond. Okay, what would your ideal day look like?
0: Weekend or work?
1: It just says ideal day.
0: Day.
1: What would ideal day?
0: Okay, so ideal day would be on a dream vacation in Europe or the Caribbean.
1: Okay.
0: Right? I think a dream vacation for
1: me. So what would the day look like though?
0: I think I'd wake up on a yacht. Catch
1: that.
0: The sunrise. And decide to make a really good mimosa or a cup of coffee and dangle my feet in the water and just let the Caribbean sun rise. That's a great start, right?
1: Yes.
0: And then it's just a matter of what we're going to eat and what we're going to do and, you know, enjoy.
1: So what would you want to do on that ideal day?
0: Oh, God, I'd probably want to go snorkeling or probably want to sail and just kind of explore a little bit and then maybe head into shore. Catch a nice meal and maybe a live band.
1: I
0: think that would work. Yeah, something super relaxing but fun.
1: Okay, so I have to say today was my ideal day because...
0: Oh, do tell. Go on.
1: I had a photo shoot today in a photographer's pool, and I love water. It was a non-chlorinated pool, which is amazing and unique in anywhere.
0: I was going to say, I don't smell the chlorine.
1: No, I don't. And I like my hair is super soft, like from the
0: super soft.
1: Yeah, from the water. So I had an amazing time in front of the camera. The images turned out fabulous. And then I came home and then I just relaxed outside for a little while, soaked up some sun.
0: Yeah, I noticed a little color.
1: Yeah, so that was it was a good day. It was very relaxing. All right. It was really non eventful, but I did, you know,
0: just
1: things that
0: stuff.
1: I just really loved,
0: yeah,
1: right?
0: Living your best life.
1: Yeah,
0: so
1: it was a good day.
0: A day in the life of Jammy Jam. All right.
1: All right, what's the next one? Because my phone dropped.
0: Oh, your phone dropped. Well, you need to go get that.
1: Well, it's like down here.
0: Huh. Well, I won't ask you when the last time you sang to yourself, because you just did.
1: I did, but I did just sing Hello by Lionel Richie when I thought of the person that I'm most in love with.
0: Oh, yeah. We're not going to name names, but...
1: What about you? When's the last time you sang to yourself or someone else?
0: The last time I sang to myself or someone else. Well, I did sing along just a little bit to a song by an artist that I follow that just passed away in a motorcycle accident.
1: I'm sorry.
0: Yeah. I can share with you, but Glenn Hansard, I think he's an Irish musician.
1: What's the song?
0: The song is Falling Slowly. So I started singing along to that, and I passed that along to a couple of friends and, who I thought might appreciate some condolences.
1: Okay.
0: Right?
1: Gotcha. But all right, what's the next one?
0: I'm not really a singer, so there. So what's the next question?
1: Mm-hmm.
0: Hang on. I'm going to get there. I might as well have dropped my phone, too.
1: I would look so funny if I actually got off the chair and dug on the bottom of the floor.
0: We should turn the camera to the side.
1: Mm-hmm.
0: All right. If you could live to 90 years old,
1: yes,
0: while keeping either the body or mind of a 30-year-old, which would you choose? Oh, this is a good question.
1: I tried to ask this question to you a few weeks ago, but I wasn't sure.
0: It would go over.
1: So you're 90 years old. Do you want your mind to function without your body, or do you want your body to function without your mind?
0: Oh, you have to have your mind functioning, for sure.
1: Okay.
0: Because if you didn't know that your body was functioning, what's the point?
1: Okay, so...
0: You have one brain.
1: You want active brain activity, but then your body is...
0: How about this? I would like half a brain and half a body.
1: That's
0: right?
1: Not the question.
0: Well, it's either or. So, right? It's a yes or no? It's not a maybe?
1: No, it's either... All I'm right. 90 years old, and so... That reminds me of my aunt, who is going to be 93, and she had a stroke, so half of her body doesn't function, but her mind is sharp like a tack. But and her mind has enough strength, and she has enough tenacity to push through all the things that her body can't do.
0: Oh,
1: so
0: you want your mind?
1: I would want my mind so that I could.
0: Yeah.
1: Push my body.
0: Right.
1: Because it really is mind over matter. What about, do you agree with that? Would you do that? Would you want mind or
0: a mind,
1: body?
0: For sure.
1: Okay.
0: I wouldn't even have to think about it. And I just think about like my one grandma who was 91,
1: mm-hmm,
0: and she was sharp as a tack. She could play bridge and all kinds of card games. But when she fell and broke her hip, she was kind of confined to, scooters and wheelchairs. But she was still the life of the party and could tell stories and still be social and even though she needed full-time care.
1: Okay. See? Okay. We both agree. What's the next one?
0: Next question is, do you have a feeling about how your life might end?
1: No.
0: Oh, my. That's a tough one.
1: I don't. Well... No, I don't have a feeling about
0: that. I'm probably
1: going
0: to fall off a ladder someday or something.
1: I don't know. None of us are getting out of here alive, so.
0: Right.
1: I don't want to think about that, though. Every day I wake up, I am grateful to be alive and that God woke me up. But I don't want to think about, wouldn't even think about that.
0: It's a little bit morose.
1: Yes.
0: Let's move on to the next question. Name three things you and your partner have in common.
1: Okay, well, so you can do that.
0: I can do that. I would say my partner and I have...
1: It's like the dating game.
0: A bunch of things in common. So, like, we both love live music. We both love intellectual conversation. We like to go out and have fun. We're into kind of good health, good eating, and working out. So those are a few of my favorite
1: things. Hot yoga.
0: And hot yoga, yeah.
1: Okay.
0: So now, hypothetically, right? Let's use one of your last relationships.
1: We both love to dance.
0: Oh. Mm-hmm.
1: Both love live music.
0: And number three?
1: We both like to stay active.
0: Oh, okay. Very similar. What are you most grateful for in your life?
1: You answer that first.
0: Hey, I'm really grateful for a second chance to improve myself. And I think the last 4 or 5 years kind of post-marriage have been, I'm just super grateful that I've had a chance to kind of reset and restart. Super grateful for my two kids. And I'm super grateful that I've got two parents that are in early 90s, my dad and my mom is late 80s. They're still alive, still married, still able-bodied, able-minded, and nice. Super grateful for that. So, you go.
1: So, I am super grateful to be 62 because my dad died when he was 60, and that was 30 years ago.
0: Wow.
1: And I'm grateful for my brother, who I have a great relationship with. I'm grateful for my children, and I'm grateful that I have a roof over my head and that I'm able to support myself because, you know, I do live alone and I support myself financially, and I feel like I'm grateful that I depend on me for everything now rather than having to depend on someone else or look for someone else for security or anything. So those are like very powerful things for me.
0: Okay. Very good.
1: And I couldn't do it without you, my friend.
0: Of course, our close friends. All right. I have another question before our time is up here. Hopefully we can squeeze in a couple.
1: This was fun.
0: If you could wake up tomorrow with one new ability or quality, what would it be?
1: I know mine would be singing. I would love to be able to sing.
0: Oh, gosh. I'm on a time travel.
1: Really?
0: Oh, yeah. I want to find out all the goods on all the things that we're just not sure about.
1: Okay.
0: And I would like to see where we're heading.
1: I love that. Right? But yeah, I would love like prepare. A talent. Like I would love to be able to sing.
0: Of course.
1: Or be invisible.
0: Right. All right. Okay. So if a crystal ball could reveal one truth about your future or life, what would you want to know?
1: Wow. I have several. The first one would be, will I ever reconnect with my children? The second would be seeing myself with a major beauty campaign, modeling. And the third would be to end up with the love of my life, who I went to high school with.
0: Oh, the big reveal.
1: Yep.
0: Well, there you go.
1: Those are my top three.
0: Oh, my gosh. I have to do three now?
1: I'm sure you have them.
0: If I could wake up tomorrow with one. No, that was the crystal ball revealed one truth about future or life. You know, I think I would like to leave this earth feeling fulfilled, realizing being a good son, a good sibling, a good father, and a good partner. Yeah. Right?
1: Yep.
0: So there's a bunch. There Love you go. That.
1: Okay, what's the next one?
0: All right. We just have a few minutes here, so let's go. What's something you've always dreamed about doing that you haven't done, and what's stopping you?
1: Wow. What have I dreamed? Oh my gosh. You go first because I have to think. What's one thing you've dreamt about doing that you haven't done yet?
0: I'd love to just put all my stuff in storage and go travel the world. And it might be just on a sailboat or it might be just skipping around a continent or two and just living like a vagabond.
1: Okay.
0: A gypsy. Yeah. Dreamed about it.
1: With unlimited finances?
0: That would have to be in place, but I could probably, you know, live off the side of the road if I had to.
1: One of mine is to go to Australia or Greece.
0: Oh.
1: I want to travel to Australia or Greece.
0: Why not do both?
1: I know,
0: right? Come on.
1: Okay.
0: Yeah, don't cut yourself short. All right. What achievement are you most proud of? Okay,
1: wow.
0: Mom.
1: Wow.
0: Oh, think about it.
1: Okay. So it kind of goes back to the previous question. My biggest achievement is being able to live on my own and support myself. What about you?
0: Oh gosh. I just about, our music is on. What was the question again?
1: What is the achievement you're most proud of?
0: Oh gosh.
2: Darling, you got to let me know.
0: That's a stickler. I might have to think about it and come back to that next week.
1: All right. Dance party.
0: That's enough, people. Julie and her questions. This is good stuff, people. Write us.
3: another Wednesday in the books next week, episode 31. I know, the year is flying by. Before you know it, it'll be Christmas, and then the new year, and then it'll be summer here again in Milwaukee.
1: Everyone notice our beautiful new background that Pierre gave us?
3: Uh-huh. Thank you, Pierre. Thank you, Pierre. It's as if we're on a boat. So you gotta act like we're on a wave.
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0: Welcome to Ability MKE Now. My name is Sue Roscoff. Ability MKE Now is where we are dedicated to inclusion, connection, community, bringing people together and being relevant to everybody. That's exactly what we do here, bringing people with disabilities and people that don't have a disability together, enjoying life here in the Milwaukee area. We all have our own experience with disability, whether it's our own, with people we know, or with people we encounter in our everyday lives. We all have different and unique abilities, and that is what we celebrate. Here at Ability MKE Now, we celebrate the ability in all of us. And I'm going to give a big shout out to my co-host who is not joining us today. Michael Martin Hummel is an amazing writer, speaker, and podcaster, and he truly is dedicated to bridging the gap between disabled and able-bodied communities. Look forward to having him back with us again next week. But he's missing out because we have the most amazing guest joining us today. Nick Prefontaine is truly a unique individual that I am thrilled to have with us. After surviving a life-threatening snowboarding accident at the age of 14, his parents being told that he might never walk, talk, or eat independently again, Nick defies all odds. Today, he inspires audiences with his story of resilience and the STEP system that he developed to help anyone overcome adversity. And as a best-selling author and nationally recognized motivational speaker, Nick has shared his message with thousands across the country. He is the founder of Common Goal, a movement dedicated to helping people take the next step toward their full potential. Nick, it is an honor to have you joining us today. How are you?
1: I'm so excited to be here today. This is going to be fun.
0: Excellent. Well, do you want to give us a little bit more of the background on your story and how you've come to be where you are today?
1: Sure. Yeah, happy to. So my story goes back to when I was only 14 years old. I was in eighth grade and we got released a little bit early, which is always a big deal when you're only 14 years old. Got to miss a little bit of school for ski club. And my buddies and I had actually brought our snowboard gear on the bus to get ready so as not to miss a precious moment once we got to the mountain. We got to the mountain, headed straight for the chairlift. On the chairlift ride up, we noticed that it was very icy because it had been raining earlier in the day. We didn't think anything of it. We knew what we were doing, in other words. So where the chairlift went over was right over the terrain park where all of the jumps were, like the things you see on like the Olympics and like the X Games and like jumps and rails and things like that. So I knew from the chairlift, as soon as I saw it, that I had to go off the biggest jump in the terrain park. So got to the top, buckled into my snowboard, took a breath of that crisp winter air, and confidently charged towards that jump with all my speed. And going up to the jump, I caught the edge of my snowboard on the snow going up the jump. And that's the last thing that I remember. They wanted to bring a helicopter to the mountain to rush me to the hospital. They couldn't because it was too windy, so they had to send in an ambulance. And out of all the paramedics, out of the six paramedics on staff, there was only one who could intubate right on the spot, and I needed that to be able to breathe. Lucky for me, he was one of the paramedics that showed up to the mountain that day. And Sue, whenever I'm retelling this story, it's always really easy for me to remember because there were three things that I credit for being able to be here today with you and your listeners and tell this story. So that was the first one. The right paramedic was not even in the area. He was in the parking lot when he got the call.
0: Oh, wow.
1: Then secondly, although I didn't have a helmet on, the pair of goggles that I had on were very thick with a lot of padding. So the doctors, people that saw it, that were there, experts said that not only did, based on the injuries, not only did the goggles brace my initial impact, but as I continued to roll down the hill and continued to hit my head, The goggles moved and cushioned each blow between my head and the ice. And the third, and I think the most important thing, is once I got to the hospital, I mean, listen, I was out. I was in a coma, partially induced coma, in the intensive care unit, unable to communicate with anyone. And each time the doctors would come into my room to share progress updates on how I was doing, my mom stopped them. And she said, no, not in front of him. Because she knew that even though I was taking in, I was in a coma, I was still taking in information. So she made the doctors step outside the room. And that's when they told my parents that I probably wouldn't be able to walk, talk, or eat on my own ever again. And even if I was able to come out of the coma, there was a good chance that I would need 24-hour care for the rest of my life. So my parents didn't accept this like so many patients do as a death sentence. They took the information, thanked the doctors, and then just allowed me to treat it like any other situation. So this was no different than any other challenge that I have faced up to this point in my life. And because I didn't know any of that news, I just treated it as such as any other situation. So I ended up being in the coma for 3 weeks. I really don't remember a month because it was a partially induced coma. Then after a month, I was transported to a rehab hospital in Boston. And that's where I began my journey. And it was unknowingly at that time, I used a system to not only make a full recovery, but run out of the hospital. And that's the STEP system. That's what I teach to this day. STEP, I'll give like a 10,000 foot view of the STEP system. So STEP stands for support. Make sure that you have the support of your family and friends right from the beginning. This is going to have you falling back on relationships that you built prior to your setback. T is trust. Trust that once you take your first step, your next step's always going to be available to you. E is energy. Maintaining your energy allows your body's natural ability to be able to heal itself. And medication has the potential to get in the way of that. And finally, P is persistence. So once you take your first step, keep getting up every day and taking your next step. So if you fast forward less than 60 days later, after being transported to the rehab hospital, I realized my goal of running out of the hospital. And it wasn't like my work was done. I had to continue to go to outpatient therapy for another 6 months, along with being tutored all summer long, 5 days a week, in order to continue on to high school with the rest of my classmates. And fast forwarding a little bit, just because I know we're short on time here. After high school, I got my real estate license, started helping buyers and sellers as a realtor in sales. And then my dad came to me in 2014, said that he was buying homes real estate creatively, and he needed someone's help with putting them on the rent-to-own market. So it's different than being a realtor and conventionally listing them. So I started doing that. And then that turned into helping him with the buyers that were calling. That was a full-time task. So over the course of the next 13 or 14 months, my income shifted where I was making the majority with him as an investor. So I let my real estate license go, joined him full-time as an investor. And ever since, and that was in January 2016. So ever since 2016, we have been holding events where I've always had the opportunity to tell my story. And this has meant the world to me because since I got out of high school, I've always had this voice in the back of my head, no matter what I'm doing, saying to me, yeah, great, Nick. But what you really need to be doing is telling your story from stage and helping trauma survivors thrive with the rest of their lives. So I always stopped by sharing my story at our events once in a while. I was doing it. Kind of, but not really. And that really led through a bunch of events, and I'm skipping a bunch of details on purpose here. I led me to what I'm doing today with starting my company Common Goal. And that's mainly helping people Through their traumatic, whether it's traumatic injury, acute injury, life challenge crisis, through to the other side, and then to be able to thrive with the rest of their lives.
0: That is such an amazing journey that you've been on. And I absolutely love and admire how that you've taken something that affected you deeply here and are able to use that to help others. You got this wonderful outward focus towards other people around you, and that you've had that chance then to go out and speak. And tell us a little bit about what you do when you go out to speak to others. What does that look like? Are you on a big stage? Are you talking to small groups? Is a little bit of both?
1: It is a little bit of both. And at the beginning of this journey, it was mainly brain injury associations, brain injury alliances all across the country, because for the most part, most states have an organization like a brain injury, excuse me, alliance or an association. So when I started this journey, 5 years ago now, believe it or not, I started this particular journey. That was my first point of contact, and it was brain injury associations reaching out to them. Then that turned into speaking and sharing my story. And I mean, think of it like a 45 and 60-minute plus keynote at their annual conference, usually being one of their keynote speakers at their annual conference. And then that turned into doing a bunch of webinars for them, which I've done webinars for the Brain Injury Association of America and other organizations and other associations all across the country as well. And now it's really, I'm really getting my message out there and telling my story, much like I am today on radio and podcast guesting. Which really allows me to help more people and to get my story in their hands in the STEP system. That's going to give them a framework to not only get through their challenge or crisis, but be able to thrive with the rest of their lives.
0: I love it. And truly that you having such an impactful story. I mean, I can't even imagine that when I think about your parents, the journey that this has been for them as well, to hear, your son's not gonna walk again, he's not gonna talk again. And now look at where you are. That they had that wisdom just to tell the doctors, no, let's talk in the hall. Let's not, because I actually was an EMT for 10 years, and that is something they told us, like you the people, even if they're unconscious, whoever you're working with, they might be able to hear you. They may not, but even if it's subconsciously, they're still hearing what's going on. So that they had that thought to say, we don't want to be putting that seed in your mind. I think that's brilliant on their side that they did that. And but I'm picturing myself as a parent. How would I react if I got news like that? And what an amazing support system. What an amazing journey that you've been on. Oh gosh, I'm in awe of that. I can't imagine what that was like, 'cause you had, man, to go through all of that and to be able to walk away from, well, run away from that point, and to launch that forward. And now you're at a point where you're helping other people around you. And I gotta ask now, with where you are now, what is your favorite thing of with going speaking, with what you're doing with the STEP system? What is your favorite part of all of that right now? What do you enjoy the most?
1: Great question. My favorite part about that right now is following my inner guidance, and listening to that, really tuning in and to that voice inside me. And that has led me, again, this is just my experience, but that has led me to reading the Bible every day. That things that didn't exist before, but now just because I'm listening to that voice, is really developing kind of a more spiritual side of myself that I don't think I ever had before. So, right now it's just sharing my story in the STEP system and helping people no matter what stage of crisis or challenge they're at. to get through that challenge and thrive with the rest of their lives. And really, it's just all about for me right now, following the inner guidance. I get, as I'm sure you do as well, people on social media telling you, you got to do this, you got to buy this program, you got to do this. And my response to that is, no, I don't. I'm good. I'm doing exactly what is right for me. Spirit, God, the universe, I'm listening to that voice, and that's the most important thing. No one can take that from me.
0: I love that. I absolutely love that. I, you know, sometimes people talk about, you know, you have a gut feeling about something, and it's like, yeah, that's that inner voice giving you guidance. And I gotta say, I know, speaking from my personal experience, when I've listened to that, it's turned out well. There's been a reason. And I can also think of times where I did not listen to my gut and I wish I had. So, you know, and there's something to that that I fully believe. And I honestly, I was not expecting that as the answer, but I love that answer.
1: I just came up. I'm not, I really don't. And this is why I love sharing my story. I have the same core message and core, the step system and core beliefs and everything. However, Sue, it's really amazing that it comes out a little differently every time. I'm not planning on it coming out differently every time, but I believe that's for a reason, because someone in that, either in that audience listening to the show, or the host, or someone needed to hear the message that way on that particular day. And I really believe that.
0: I love it. Well, and with the folks that you've interacted with, have you gotten feedback or stories from others of how your words and how your step system has helped them?
1: Really, it's just breaking it down for them. And kind of by sharing my story, I don't mean to like diminish anyone else's struggles or challenges or anything like that. But by sharing my story and breaking that down, people just, I feel like, open up. And it's just like, I can see myself going through that same thing within what you shared. Therefore, I can apply kind of what you're teaching and break down within those stories that you share. I can apply that to my own situation. And it really gives them hope that it is possible. Because as I'm sure you know, at first, when you're ever in an acute situation or a traumatic injury, it's so traumatic that the doctors have to give you the worst case scenario. They can't paint a rosy picture. However, there is like the rosy picture that is possible. You just have to listen to, like for me, it was running out of the hospital. So listening to myself that, okay, you're going to run out of the hospital. That's what I heard. That voice, that's what I heard inside of me. So, and then following that, I think too many of us will kind of explain that away and kind of rationalize, oh no, not me, I could never do that, or like imposter syndrome or something like that. But it's really, it's all about following that inner guidance, I feel like, because we all have the answers. We all know what we're supposed to do. We just don't listen to ourselves.
0: That is true words of wisdom right there. Oh, well, and I got to ask, before I forget to ask, what is your website?
1: Oh, sure. It's Nick, just my name, nickprefontaine.com.
0: Excellent. nickprefontaine.com. And I'm just thinking here, you're also an author. Is that correct?
1: Yes. Yeah. 3-time Amazon best-selling author. Those books are all dedicated towards I'm still a partner in a small family business, real estate business. So those are all like real estate related. Okay. And not my story in the step system. I haven't got there yet, to write a book and pen a book on, my story particularly and the step system. So those are the Amazon, the books that I'm Amazon best-selling author on. Those are real estate related.
0: Excellent. Well, so what is next for you? What kind of things are you looking forward to with your journey here, and with all the things related to your speaking and whatnot? Where are you headed next? What do you look forward to?
1: I just and I've got this question before. I really, I'm just so happy doing what I'm doing and sharing my message and that it's resonating with so many people. I just want to do more of it. I just want to share more of my story and I get the STEP system in more people's hands.
0: Excellent.
1: That's really the goal.
0: Perfect. I love that. Well, and I gotta say, we do have one other person in the wings here. Marianne of Waikiki is joining us today as well. I want to bring her on in and see what thoughts she has as she's been listening here as well. She's with the Acts of Kindness series. Her website, actsofkindnessseries.com. Marianne, how are you doing?
2: I'm doing great. Thank you so much for having me be here. And aloha, Milwaukee. I'm actually watching you live on television. You guys look great on TV. And congratulations, we have closed caption. Now my book trailer flyer came up. I'm the author and Apple Game developer of the Acts of Kindness series, featuring 200 folk Manus puppets. 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And we're getting back to school pretty soon, next month, August. 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That's sign language alphabet. Not only for our regular classrooms, special education classrooms, our autistic classrooms, and our hearing impaired classrooms. These Acts of Kindness series are amazing. So all classroom teachers again can go to Donors Choose. And we're excited. Saturday, August 8th is Lions Gate. It's 8-8. And Santa Papa John will be storytelling our third book, Righteous Acts of Kindness, featuring Pono, the Hawaiian polo pony, with a deaf rider. These books are on Amazon. So thank you so much for having me be here. I'm also the creative director on the World of Ability. And great to meet you, Nick. Congratulations on your work, especially with the brain trauma. We have another guest, John Kennedy, that does he's got a boot camp brain training that you should connect with. I just sent him a photo of you. And again, how can we get a hold of you, Nick?
1: So you can find me at my website, the nickprefontaine.com.
0: Excellent. Well, and what is when you have a take-home message for your listeners, what is the message you'd like to leave with folks?
1: All right, so I talked about that voice, following that voice, that it, and it's not negative, by the way, that voice, not a negative voice, like you can't do this or you can't do that. I'm not talking about that. I'm talking about what I'm referring to is the positive, uplifting voice. So I think if no matter what you're going through, challenge, crisis, trauma, it's my feeling that you do have an inkling of what you should be doing, a direction you should be taking. And really, if I can encourage everyone out there, is just to take that small first step, because once you take that first step, your next step is always going to be available to you. You have to trust that. You have to follow it.
0: Excellent. Well, and when you do your speaking engagements, do you have different topics that you tend to hit, or is it mostly telling your story, or do you have some other things? I know it all kind of relates back in, but thought it would be worth asking that question.
1: Yeah, so with the there's a number of different there's a number of really so there's a number of different formats, I would say. So in the like in the keynote, that's kind of a that's a one that's kind of a one track thing where I'm able to really get into teaching the step system, which I really only gave a 10,000 foot view. But like I said, if you go to my website, you can learn all about it for free. And it's really, I get the opportunity in my keynotes to the 45 and 60 minute keynotes to really teach the step system, and I tell some really fun funny stories from when I was in the hospital. And I think it's really how I've always been. It's really my essence. I look at everything through the lens of, okay, how is this funny? Like, and I think that that view is really something I didn't realize until recently, but that's kind of my coping mechanism. Is I view everything through, okay, what's funny about this? And always, all throughout my recovery and all throughout my life, I didn't have time to share it, but I also overcame a voice challenge later in my life, and I did the same thing. I used the step system before I even knew it was a system, by the way, and always looked at everything through how is this funny? And then once I overcame that, I was like, all right, I have something here. I need to be telling more people about this. And that was really the impetus for wanting to start Common Goal and to share the step system with the world.
0: Yeah, and what a great outlook. I honestly that thought has not crossed my mind like that. I appreciate you saying it because yeah, to take that view, to be able to say, how is this funny? That takes a total different, oh my gosh. I think about so many people feeling like the world's against me and everything's negative. You know, they take that pessimistic kind of view and how it's bad for me, bad, you know. To take that and totally put it on its head to say, you know, how is this situation funny? Boy, does that lift everything to a different, total different level. It just makes me, even just thinking that makes me feel lighter and, you know, that it's just a great attitude to have. And I am so glad you shared that.
1: Oh, thank you. Yeah, I can't help myself. Oftentimes in meetings where it's like that we're short on time and everything, it's like, not now, Nick. We gotta do that. I just can't help it. It's just who I am. I just have to. There's always a way to make something. There's humor in everything, and I think you just have to
0: Yeah.
1: look for it.
0: I love it. And as our time is wrapping up here, I wonder if you want to share any last nugget of what you do. What is one of your favorite nuggets that you like to share with people?
1: Yeah, I can leave you with this. I already shared that there's whatever you're going through, there's some direction that you know you should be taking and to take that first step. I would also say this for those of you that are out there that you're just kind of down on yourself and you're hopeless about your situation and everything like that, just start with a baby step. Because once you take that baby step, the next step's always going to be possible, but you won't get to a next step without a baby step. You gotta at least take a baby step in the direction where you want to go.
0: Excellent. Well, this again is Nick Prefontaine joining us here at Ability MKE Now. Thank you so much for joining us from all of us here. As always, we thank you.
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this week. Boy, do I enjoy lugging things around, apparently, and straining myself. Who am I to do such a thing? I'm Keechy the Brewmeister. This is the show where I play a lot of music and sometimes have guests on, and I do it for 3 hours on a Monday morning, 9 a.m. to noon. 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We named it that because the station's named that. That's how clever we are. That's how clever I am. I play Nine Inch Nails. I used to play it right at 9 o'clock, but then I found the Golden and Zitronen, and now I play it like the first song when I start the show. We've been doing Fixed. This is a Screaming Slave. It's a long track, so deal with it as best you can.

There we go. That's the microphone. Hey guys, it's really me this time. I am restarting the show from that point on. And this one goes out to all you guys participating this past weekend and then taking the day off today. God bless. I'll just be over here snacking. It's me, Keith, the Brewmeister, by the way.

Wow. Yeah. The Golden Inns of Tronon for Emma Punk of a Porsche Genshe Halloy HSV. Devo, a Chaco Homo off of Greatest Hits. Praga Khan Insanity off of Pragmatic and the Crystal Method with Cherry Twist off of Vegas. Of course, we did rebroadcast Screaming Slave by Nine Inch Nails and Der Bürgermeister, obviously. And you heard my voice earlier from last week being exactly this tired, because I'm always exactly this tired, because I'm always exactly the Brewmeister here with you Monday mornings, 9 a.m. to noon on River West Radio, 104.1 LPFM, streaming live on riverwestradio.com, your source for information on how to support the station and get some of them great podcasts if you miss an episode. I only post my interviews up today. I am scheduled to have an interview at 11 o'clock. We are looking forward to that. Of course, I don't always pump my interviews up ahead of time because sometimes people cancel, you know. So if that happens, then I don't look like a schmo. And I'm just a guy doing radio, playing his musics. And speaking of that, this dude and his dudes, these dudes, they were all playing at the River West 24. You saw them somewhere, I'm sure. I hope you did. I hope you caught their set. Mark Adams, son of Bill.

0: That is the exact scream I let out when I bumped my elbow just now, switching discs. Soulshade, right there with Gavagay. I think I said that right. Off of Proxy. Ozzy Osbourne before that with Perry Mason. Girlfriend and I are watching the Perry Mason that was supposed to have Robert Downey Jr. in it. But apparently he went to go film Doolittle, I think. Yeah, that sounds about right. Anyway, before that, what'd you hear? You heard Lost Tribes of the Moon with Revenant. Alice in Chains, A Little Bitter. And Mark Adams, Son of Bill, started this set off with the P test, where in this case, the P stands for patience, because my patience has been tested today a number of times, and it is not yet 10 o'clock. About 2 seconds. Now it is. 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Keith G. the Brewmeister here with you on River West Radio, streaming live on riverwestradio.com. How are my patients tested? Well, several ways, really, but nothing too drastic. Just first world problem type stuff, you know. Although, getting to that point, we can't really claim that anymore, can we? Just gonna have to start blaming it on other things. Like, yeah, whatever. We're there. We got our own weird world that we gotta live in. What are you gonna do about it? Okay. What do I have next for you? I'm trying to think here, guys. I got a stack with me, and I got a few discs with me, and I'm just not sure where I'm going. It's tough. Let's see. Okay, let's try this. Oh, I know. I think I know where I'm going now.
1: I know where I'm going now.

All right, guys. You heard in this last half hour the John Spencer Blues Explosion started us off with Chicken Dog. Follow that up with Wire and Nail, who I got to see at Brady Street Day. Brady Street Fest. Festival? It's a festival of Brady? Brady Street Fest? Yeah. Dwayne Dupsy and the Zydeco Hellraisers, just a man. Follow that up with those darn accordions, Hippie with a banjo. Midnight Oil, Put Down That Weapon off of Diesel and Dust, going back to 1987 with that track. Social Sig, going back to last year with this track, Midwest Cowboy off of Patchwork, A Road Dog Story. And we ended the set with Ghost Cuts, Memory Thief off of Silence Is Violent. Saw Social Sig at Brady Street Fest as well. They are a lot of fun. Great, great time was had on Brady Street Fest by yours truly. I got to wander up and down, have wonderful food, see a lot of friends, familiar faces, and catch a lot of good live music. It's always crazy to me that we do so many awesome things on one day here in Milwaukee. But really, if you are listening to this show for some reason and you don't live in Milwaukee and you're streaming it online, I advocate strongly for you to visit the city of Milwaukee during that time. If you're planning a trip, there's so much to do. You could come back every year and do something completely different. 'Cause German Fest happens that weekend. There's the Air and Water Show, which even if you're not a fan of that, which, you know, most of the locals are not, that's pretty interesting to a lot of folks. Then there's also the River West 24, which is a huge cultural event here in this neighborhood where River West Radio is located. Brady Street Fest, which to me is like the creme de la creme of street festivals because it just seems to have everything on it. And it is the food is always exquisitely good. There's always something that's going to be really good. And then the bands, you know, are awesome. And then, what else? There's like Beer Fest that happens down on the waterfront that weekend as well. There's just so many things. And I'm sure I'm missing some other things that are happening at that time. But it's like, you know, you come back every year that weekend, you do one of the things, and it's always going to be different, of course, every year as well. So you just have no excuse to not visit Milwaukee at this point. And that's the weekend to aim for. All right. Now that I've put over my own city like a true Homer, let's play some more Homer music here. I got Martin Jack, rest in peace, and the Last Canyon Band, Brilliant Stalker.

0: All right, everybody. Let me just tell you real quickly what you heard a second ago. We started this set off with Martin Jack and the Last Canyon Band, Brilliant Stalker off of Omen Dirt Low 5, Little Jimmy Dickens with Take a Old Cold Tater off of the History of Country and Western, the Happy Schnapps combo followed that up with Braunschweiger. You could have that with your old cold tater. And Polka Powers, that CD, Michael Woods with Burning Trees, and then George Michael, Freedom 90. And we're playing that in today because we are welcoming a guest, gubernatorial candidate Kelda Royes is joining us in studio. Thank you so much, Kelda, for joining the show and just coming to River West Radio. It's awesome to have you.
1: Oh, I'm so excited to be here, Keith. Thank you.
0: Thank you. And so this is your first time in studio here. So, like, you notice, like, it is a very much a community radio station on all the Frankenstein equipment. So if anything snaps or breaks, you know.
1: It'll probably be my fault if that happens, just, honestly. This is my jam.
0: Just watch your feet.
1: I'm a theater kid, Keith.
0: Okay.
1: Like, I'm very comfortable here.
0: I was going to say, just watch your legs. You don't trip over any cords or anything because it's like that. But, yeah, so I need to get into like a little bit of get to know you stuff because not having had you on the show before, I wanted to make sure that everybody who's listening knows a little bit about you. So
1: yeah.
0: Tell us like where did you grow up and where did you go to school?
1: Sure. Well, I am actually from rural northern Wisconsin. I spent my early years living in a one-room schoolhouse with my family north of Highway 29 in Taylor County.
0: Okay, where's Taylor County now?
1: Well, you can't see the hand, but okay. It's north central Wisconsin. So
0: I went to Park Falls a lot. So how close is it to Park Falls and Phillips and Butternut and all that?
1: Yeah, I mean, it's in that neighborhood, I guess you can say. You know, the big city for us was Wausau.
0: Okay.
1: As we would go to church on Sundays and stop at the Hawkeye Dairy in Abbotsford on the way back.
0: Okay.
1: I had a pet goat and some pet ducks growing up. And then my family later moved down to Madison. That's where I, you know, finished my childhood in school.
0: Okay.
1: So, yeah.
0: All right. And well, you went to school there, and then did you go on to college somewhere?
1: I went to NYU for college, and then came back for law school at UW, where I was on the Innocence Project, which was an amazing formative experience.
0: What is the Innocence Project?
1: We represent people who are wrongfully incarcerated, people who were factually innocent of the crimes for which they were convicted. Mm-hmm. And so, you know, I was essentially a baby lawyer going into all these prisons, going to visit people who were, you know, had been in segregation, in isolation for months, sometimes years, and going to Supermax, going to Green Bay, going to Taychita to represent people who were wrongfully convicted.
0: Mm-hmm. Okay. And that was like very formative, I assume, in your life.
1: Yeah.
0: What made you to get into that, though? Like,
1: well, I've always been interested in public policy and in social change. And, you know, I went to law school to basically, you know, figure out in what way I could be useful. Mm-hmm. And I became very passionate about criminal justice reform. My mom's a social worker. My dad spent his career in law enforcement in a variety of different ways. But it's also, you know, my family's very liberal. And even though we're from a rural part of the state that's quite red now, but, you know, my dad chaired the Coalition Against the Death Penalty. As a former prosecutor.
0: Whoa, and that's really interesting.
1: Yeah. So, you know, I come from this, you know, big, diverse, liberal, blended family.
0: Were they like older Democrats, FDR Democrats? Or? Like,
1: I mean, I would say more like hippies.
0: More like hippies? Okay.
1: Yeah. My mom is definitely a, you know, see the good in people social worker. And, you know, my dad basically wanted to do law enforcement as a mechanism to, he was very interested in community policing and in law enforcement as a tool to basically create a better, more just world. Mm-hmm. And then my stepdad is an environmental lawyer. So I've got basically all my liberal bases covered. And then I married into a big Catholic, pretty Republican family. So I've got that side covered too.
0: Interesting.
1: Yeah. But so I'm a lawyer by training. Mm-hmm. And then after law school, I was the executive director of NARAL Pro Choice Wisconsin for 4 years.
0: Okay.
1: So fighting on the front lines for reproductive rights. I mean, this was 20 years ago. I warned if Roe were ever overturned, that 1849 abortion ban would come back on the books.
0: Yeah.
1: And a lot of people just kind of patted me on the head and said, oh, don't worry about that.
0: Mm-hmm. So, and then it came to pass exactly.
1: And then it came to pass. Yeah. And then I served 2 terms in the state assembly. I was actually there. My first term was the last time Democrats had power in 2009. And so I got to help expand Badger Care to 80,000 previously uninsured Wisconsinites. That was the last time we expanded access to Badger Care. Mm-hmm. I was there to pass landmark protections for LGBTQ rights. But there was a lot that we left undone. And I was there in 2011 when mm-hmm. Walker and Tiffany swept in and began their relentless attack on public education, on our teachers, on our public workers. And we've been basically fighting them ever since.
0: Yeah. Yeah. That I always end up having conversations with people from out of state if things turn political. We're not necessarily supposed to talk politics at the bar, but sometimes it happens that way. And I always kind of say, like, this was a huge breaking point for Wisconsin was 2010 with Walker's election, because it was the beginning of the great brain drain, where we lost a huge chunk of our middle class because that was the UW system collapsing, slowly getting undone. And people don't realize that that's a huge part of what makes this state so great, or what did make this state so great, was that that system that we had for the kids.
1: And K-12, you know, we were the public education state at the very, very top, along with Massachusetts. You know, Wisconsin had everything going for us.
0: Yeah.
1: And we really took a divergent path. If you look at the investments Minnesota has made, they didn't end up going completely red. And so they were able to prevent a lot of the bad things that Walker and Tiffany were able to do here in Wisconsin.
0: What do you think is the motivation for those folks ultimately? Is it just pure power control? I mean, this is a speculative question. Now we're already getting into the philosophical arguments here, but I'm always curious, because if you've had, it sounds like you've grown up around a lot of like folks that have a different way of thinking, and that you've had to interact with them over the course of your career.
1: Yeah.
0: And so like, I've always wondered, like, what is the ultimate motivation for these people that you see? Is it, and when you have to try and find common ground, how is that found? How do you get there?
1: I think it's really important to draw a distinction between people who may vote for Republicans and Republican politicians that have exercised power in Wisconsin. If you look at Scott Walker, Tom Tiffany, and Robin Voss, clearly they are motivated just by keeping power for themselves. And everything that they've done, attacks on our democracy, voter suppression, changing the campaign finance laws, gerrymandering, disempowering working people, tax breaks for billionaires and big polluters, all of it is done in service of their own power. And, you know, it's sort of like, well, we don't care who gets hurt. Oh, is this going to hurt family farmers? Who cares? Is this going to make it hard for our rural communities to have high-quality public education? Who cares? But I think that when you actually talk with Wisconsinites, you know, and I've spent 25 years basically as a volunteer, as an activist, sometimes being in the legislature, but a lot of time not. You know, for the last 13 years, I've been a small business owner, and I was out of politics for 8 years, out of the legislature. If you actually talk to Republican voters, the things that they want are not appreciably different from what Democratic voters want. We want affordable health care. We want to be able to raise our kids in good, safe communities. We want good public schools that don't break the bank on property taxes. And then we kind of want to be left alone by the government. And, you know, on every metric, Tom Tiffany and the Republicans, especially this MAGA brand, have made that really, really hard for Wisconsinites. They are raising the cost on everything for us. And I think we have to really put the spotlight on billionaires and oligarchs and the way that they have taken away our political power and our economic power. And they have made our lives so much worse. That's why we need a strong, broad movement to counter them, to regulate, to break up monopolies, to actually enforce the rule of law, not just against those of us with the least power, but against all of us. Nobody gets to be above the law.
0: All right. I should mention real fast, you are listening to WXRW 104.1 LPFM Milwaukee, streaming live on riverwestradio.com. 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Just look for Keechee the Brewmeister and shows. You will find it there. Thank you so much again, Kelda, for joining me. So getting back into the swing of things here, the branding in the Republican Party, it's kind of all MAGA now, it seems like, if that makes to just be, you know, complete about it. But there's still opposition candidates and people that have their voice that say they're conservatives and are still involved in that party. On the Democratic side, we have so many candidates running for governor right now. How do you distinguish yourself from the rest of the candidates in the field right now?
1: I'm the progressive fighter who actually has proven results. I've been able to get things done in these really, really tough legislative environments. Mm-hmm. As an advocate, as the head of a statewide reproductive rights organization, I've served in the state Senate for the last 6 years. So, you know, in some sense, I have the most experience in and around state government. But more importantly than just, you know, time in a seat, I've been a fighter on the front lines who's actually been able to pass laws in these really, really Republican-dominated eras. And I think it's really important if you're looking at a governor. I mean, all the Dems who are running are good people. We all have good ideas. We're all way better than Tom Tiffany. There's no question about that. The question is, who actually has the experience, the capability, the effectiveness to lead Wisconsin at this really pivotal juncture? Because, man, we have not had an opportunity like this for a whole generation. Mm-hmm. We have been clawing our way back from this Republican gerrymandering. We are on the cusp of winning a Democratic trifecta. And what do we want that to look like? Are we going to get power and then just, you know, look around and do nothing with it? Or are we going to have a governor who's actually ready to go, mm-hmm. ready with those policies and those bills day one to pass it, and somebody who's fearless and unafraid to wield political power? That is what I have shown my whole career, 25 years in every different, you know, role that I've had, standing up to bullies and billionaires just like Donald Trump and Elon Musk and Tom Tiffany. And that's, I think, what this moment calls for.
0: What's a policy that, or what is the primary policy that you kind of use as your, you know, big flag, the marker that Kelda Royce is this, and this is the policy that
1: I'm the public education candidate in this race.
0: Okay.
1: I have been a champion for our kids and for public schools. I'm proud to be the candidate that is endorsed by WEAC, mm-hmm. which is the largest union in the state. It represents our teachers and educators. And they have said no one has been a stronger champion for public education than Kelda Royce. And I'm the one that actually has a plan to not only fully fund our public schools, to take the pressure off of property taxes and fix that broken funding formula, but I also have a plan to finally bring the failed private voucher scheme to a responsible end.
0: All right. Let's talk about private vouchers for a little bit and mm-hmm. like that part of our public education being kind of woven in with private schools mm-hmm. for the funding purposes. Like, what started that, and like, how do we explain that? Because I still don't understand, like, why anyone is allowed to have funding, public funding, to go into a private school, mm-hmm. and like, why private schools would get any of our tax dollars.
1: I think it's really important to acknowledge that there were a lot of parents, and particularly Black parents, who were really frustrated, understandably, that they felt like the public schools were not serving their kids, and they deserved better options for their kids. And the voucher school movement was essentially at least born out of a real and a genuine frustration with public education. And unfortunately, what it has become is a way to resegregate public education and to divert money out of our public schools.

0: picking up the tab, especially because a lot of it is religious education and the taxpayers should not be funding religion.
1: Does that sort of take it out of Milwaukee and make it a statewide problem then?
0: It is a statewide problem. Okay. It's a statewide problem because every single Wisconsin taxpayer and every single Wisconsin public school is paying the cost of the private voucher scheme and paying for these discriminatory schools that in the main perform no better and often perform far worse than our public schools, even though they can cherry pick their kids. Mm. Now, for Milwaukee and Racine, those programs have been in place for decades. And so you cannot just end them overnight. You need to offer basically a pathway and a phase out over time. My plan would not displace any student who's currently enrolled in a voucher school in Milwaukee or Racine. If you're happy there, fine. You can complete your schooling until you graduate from high school. And if you've got siblings, they can go through that too. But we are going to phase it out over time, and we are going to make voucher schools meet the same standards that public schools do, meaning you've got to have licensed teachers, your books have to be open, and taxpayers deserve to know how much of our money is going into these private schools.
1: All right. And then kind of bringing it to the Milwaukee point, like, what do we do for MPS then? Because if this is the reasoning for the whole debate in the first place, to get parents an option, a choice to get out of the MPS, the public schools that are here, what do you do for that system then? And like, how do we, is there something that the state can help with once you were governor that would make MPS function better?
0: Yes, absolutely. The number one thing that our kids need to thrive is an experienced, great teacher at the front of every classroom. We know that in Wisconsin, we have a teacher retention crisis that is in many ways the result of what Walker and Tom Tiffany did with Act 10. They took away collective bargaining rights. They attacked teachers relentlessly and made it a really financially difficult profession for people to go into.
1: Okay.
0: And they pushed experienced teachers out of the classroom. And now, you know, we are losing a huge percentage of new teachers within the first 5 years. And so there's just a massive shortage of experienced teachers. And it is, you know, that is a problem that compounds over time, and it's hurting our kids. We also need to make investments in early childhood, because really birth to five is where we can prevent those opportunity gaps from forming. Wisconsin currently spends zero state dollars on early childhood. And as somebody who's a mom and stepmom of five kids, I see what having a high quality early childhood education did for my kids. I see how it helped them be set up for success in school and in life. I see how it's helped me learn how to be a better parent, and I want every single child to have access to that.
1: Yeah. Kind of worrying about school safety down here.
0: Yeah.
1: A lot of people talk about that when they talk about trying to send their kids to MPS. And then obviously teacher safety is going to be as much of an issue as student safety at that point. What sort of things do you do for the culture down here in terms of just making sure that everybody has sort of a level of respect for the education system going into it?
0: I think schools are a reflection of our communities. And so, again, as a parent and as a lawyer, community safety is absolutely important to me. We have a huge problem with illegal guns, and there are communities that are really struggling with violence. We actually have a lot of models for how we can stop this. How can we interrupt violence? How can we do targeted intervention? Working with the people, and it is particularly, you know, young men in their, you know, older teen years, boys and men who are in that phase of life that's higher risk. And if you look at what other cities have done, cities like Baltimore and Philadelphia and other places, they have been able to dramatically improve the community safety by making those targeted investments in violence prevention programs. And we can do that here. But, you know, Wisconsin has been dominated by Republicans whose only answer is just more people in more prisons for a longer time. We're spending an ocean of money. We're incarcerating three times as many people as Minnesota, and we're getting zero public safety benefit for it.
1: All right, switching gears a little bit, I'm one that's kind of interested in kind of a combined conversation with just being able to get some things like light rail, commuter rail, and passenger rail from Milwaukee to Madison.
0: Heck yeah.
1: But I'm coupling that in with kind of environmental conversations, too, because we're seeing, you know, temperatures rise and everything. We want to try and not have gigantic gas-guzzling boats from the 19th.

0: 70s on the streets as much as we can. But at the same time, if we don't offer those kind of alternatives, there's not going to be a lot of options for people like me to be able to go to visit people in Madison if I wanted to. So I guess I want to know, like, what stance do you have on these sorts of things? What would you do if you were able to get an office, and what would you, how would you implement it?
1: Yeah, Keith, I am not just, I don't just have stances in favor of public transit and complete streets and a more modern infrastructure for all of us. I actually am the lead author of the Regional Transit Authority bill to give communities back that power to actually invest in regional transit, whether that's light rail, whether that's bus, whether that's the hop, whether that's, you know, passenger rail. I am very committed to helping Wisconsin get a Madison-Milwaukee rail connection to Chicago and the Twin Cities. And, you know, this is something that I'm still angry about. Scott Walker spending our, sending our money back.
0: Yeah.
1: You know, we could have had statewide broadband. He sent $300 million back. We could have had that high-speed rail connection already up and going. He sent $800 million back. And he cost us an advanced manufacturing facility to even build those train cars. It's just lunacy.
0: See, I still can't wrap my head around those choices that were made by the Walker administration. And if I'm lucky enough to get a Republican candidate on here, I'll ask them the same questions, because I don't understand the mentality behind that in the beginning. Have you ever, has anyone explained it to you why they thought it was a good idea to not have passenger rail connecting Milwaukee and Madison, the high-speed rail, that project that they put the kibosh on? And then why send all that money back for like everything, basically?
1: Right. Well, you know, with the money wasn't going to go back into our pockets. It was just going to hit other states.
0: Yeah, Florida got the rail line.
1: California.
0: California did?
1: California got that money, and who knows where our broadband money is. But the point is, Republicans, politicians, did not want to make investments in Wisconsin, and they made generationally catastrophic decisions.
0: Yeah.
1: Did it benefit their billionaire donors? I mean, did it benefit big polluters and big corporations and monopolies? Sure. But the impact on us, on everyday Wisconsinites, has been terrible. We've seen raised prices. We've seen fewer options. And of course, young people, you know, if we want young people to live in this state, to move here, to build their families here, to start businesses here, we've got to make it attractive for young people.
0: Yeah.
1: And I'm 47. Nobody younger than me wants to be driving around in a metal box all day, right? We got to have other options.
0: Definitely.
1: That's why we need paid family leave, universal child care.
0: I can agree with that. Even though I don't have a kid myself, it's something that I hear a lot of people who are parents talking about all the time. Just to get that kind of going in the conversation as well. What sort of things are you trying to look get into the through government? How would you help parents, I guess, is the best question.
1: Well, I will say affordability is a huge one, right? Affordability, making it more possible for people to buy houses when they're younger, and for the state to actually make it easier to build different kinds of housing that can actually be owner-occupied, that's entry-level housing.
0: Yeah.
1: This will help on the front and the back end of the housing market, helping those baby boomers who want to downsize, and first-time homebuyers actually getting, you know, getting a rung on that property ladder. Universal early childhood education and paid family leave. I've got detailed plans that are actually bills that are ready to go, ready to pass. These are issues that I've been working on since being in the assembly, you know, 15, 17 years ago. And now we're at the cusp of actually being able to pass them into law if we have somebody who is capable at the helm in our, at our governor's office to be able to get that through. But one issue we haven't talked about is healthcare.
0: Yeah.
1: Because that is absolutely top of mind for almost every Wisconsinite that I talk to.
0: When I first started living in Milwaukee, there was actually the county itself had a healthcare program or, you know, that you could sign up into. And then that got folded into Badger Care. And then Badger Care started shedding people off of it. And so that's something I've had to deal with over time. So what kinds of things would you be doing to kind of alleviate that?
1: My healthcare plan is actually pretty different from what the other Democrats in this race are offering. They're all focused on Medicaid expansion, which we absolutely should have done. I fought for that for 15 years, but Trump and Tiffany took that off the table for Wisconsin in the last federal budget. And I think it's not responsible to be promising something to the voters that we can't actually deliver on. So my plan does not require a permission slip from the Trump administration or federal funding. In fact, what I will do is open up the state health insurance plan. So the very same coverage that I get as a state senator, I'm going to open it up to let anybody buy in. So you, Keith, as an individual, you could buy in. or a small business owner like me could buy in for the business, or like Renee, who owns a mid-sized manufacturing company in Merrill, Wisconsin. She could buy in for her business and for her employees at cost. So it's not taxpayer funded, right? You're buying in, but you're paying a lower rate because you're part of a big, big pool. And the pricing is more stable, because if you're in a small pool, then one or two illnesses or serious diagnoses can just completely wreck your premiums. And the other benefit is that my program will keep rural hospitals and clinics doors open. And now in Milwaukee and Madison, we've got great access to healthcare. We might not always be able to afford it, but at least there are providers there. In a lot of parts of the state, that's not true. And a big part of the reason is because Medicaid does not pay those providers anywhere near the cost of actually providing the care. Mm. And so essentially every patient that they see, they're losing money on. My plan, KeldaCare, will help alleviate that, because we actually pay providers the cost of providing the care. And so they are able to keep their doors open. And over time, my plan will bring down premium costs for all of us, because we're going to reduce the uncompensated care. That's one of the big drivers of premium increases.
0: Okay. Why do we have to have insurance companies, health insurance companies? Yeah. Like, I guess it's the best question.
1: We don't, Keith. Yeah. I mean, I'm a healthcare for all person. I believe we should absolutely have a single payer system. To me, it makes no sense that the richest country in the world rations access to healthcare mm-hmm. based on your wealth and your job. That is lunacy. But as governor, the question for me is, what can I do to get us closer to that dream? Mm-hmm. I don't have control over what Trump does and the federal government does. This is what we have control over in the state. This is a program that is actually working. We have a very competitive health insurance marketplace that provides insurance to the state. Many of our providers are nonprofit. They are owned by the provider groups themselves. And so you don't have this kind of third-party middleman taking a bunch of money out of the system, which is a big reason why we see high costs in healthcare. Mm-hmm. And it's something that we can actually accomplish. And to me, I have a dream of what Wisconsin could look like. I have a vision for a state where every single person has the freedom to thrive. But the how do you get there from here is really, really important. Mm-hmm. Because getting somebody access to healthcare today is way, way better than selling them a dream that can never happen in 10 years. Like, that's life or death. Let's get people healthcare. Let's make sure that our kids are getting the best education right now, rather than saying, oh, well, maybe we'll get around to it someday.
0: Okay. I guess I'm just stuck. Every time I hear it, I'm like, this just, to me, healthcare is incredibly unaffordable. Health insurance is incredibly unaffordable, but it's also a quagmire of bureaucracy that I can't wrap my head around. Mm-hmm. It drives me into depression to the point where I don't want to be involved with it anymore. And so I let things like that go. And I think I'm not alone in that. I feel like there's probably a lot of people that are, I'm definitely not middle class. So like, I'm thinking about the folks that are working check to check, just making that kind of thing happen. And then when we have to make this marketplace thing, which we're not capitalists in the sense of I don't know what that is. I don't care. It doesn't make sense, because life is not that. Life is something else to me. So like, I don't really know how to wrap my mind around it.
1: Yeah.
0: And it makes me really anxious. And I think I'm not the only person that's like that. And I think that's why so many people don't have access to healthcare, is because they don't understand all of the things that are in front of them before they get to see the doctor. And then not only once you see the doctor, but actually get the doctor to listen, to care, to make the kinds of assessments that you need in order to be healthy.
1: Right.
0: And I don't know how many people are able to like navigate that stuff right now in the way that our society and this country is set up. It just doesn't make a lot of sense to me. Does that, there's a question in there somewhere.
1: I mean, I what you're expressing is a frustration that I think every single one of us has dealt with. I mean, in my 20s, I couldn't afford health insurance. I know how scary that is, to just feel like, God, I hope I don't get hit by a car. Mm-hmm. Gosh, I hope I don't find a lump in my breast. Mm-hmm. We're all just one moment away from something catastrophic happening. And then, not just the health consequence, but the financial consequence.
0: Yeah.
1: And that is why we need to get towards universal health care right away. And, my plan is not a perfect plan, right? But I'm, you know, we don't have dictators in this country that can just snap their fingers and make things happen, much as this Trump regime wishes that he were and is trying to make him one. But so the question is, what do we do to actually deliver more affordable health care to more people? It's expanding access to the pool. It's making those healthcare costs come down, be more stable. As we get more and more and more people voluntarily participating in this pool, because it is cheaper and it's better insurance than what they're getting now on the private market with for-profit insurance companies, we can put those savings into subsidies to help more people buy insurance. And you end up with this kind of virtuous cycle where you're actually getting more people, more affordable coverage, and everything in the healthcare system is getting better instead of what we've had for the last, you know, generations, where it's just getting worse.
0: Yeah. It seems like that's healthcare is kind of like, and billing, medical billing, and things like kind of revolving around that are one of the few industries that are growing.
1: Mm-hmm.
0: Another industry that's growing right now is like the data center stuff. And
1: yeah,
0: I know
1: big
0: that
1: tech.
0: Big tech and everything that basically is going to drink all of our water.
1: okay. We can drink our milkshakes.
0: Right. What do you, stand on the data centers? Because I don't really know like each candidate's stance right now. I have, this is why I have you guys on, is because I don't do a lot of research. I just need everyone to come in here and talk to me so I know what's going on.
1: Yeah.
0: Like, so where do you stand with AI data centers and things like that?
1: I hate what is happening right now, and it is absolutely unacceptable.
0: Mm.
1: You've got the richest, most powerful companies in the history of the world that have already functionally destroyed our economy, and they're working on destroying our politics too. And they're just coming in and running roughshod over local communities. They're making deals in secret. They are having horrific environmental consequences, and it is unacceptable. I have put forth the strongest plan of any candidate in this race. We all want regulation on data centers. Nobody in this race is calling for a ban on data centers. There's a lot of misinformation floating around about the various candidates' stances, but I'm the one that's actually put forward the most serious plan for how we can stop what's going on right now. And it starts on day one with using executive authority to enforce our current on-the-books laws against existing data centers that are being built right now, and immediately passing very strong statewide standards to protect our environment, especially our water, to protect our workers, to protect our local communities and local control, and to protect all of us who pay utility bills from having to subsidize or have, you know, experience any of the downsides that come with data centers. That right there is going to stop a lot of the worst kind of development that we have been seeing. And it's going to put power back in the hands of actual local citizens who can say, we don't want data centers at all, period. Fine. Great. If you want to do a moratorium, please go ahead and do it. And if a local community says, you know what, we've been approached by Anthropic and we want to have a conversation with them, then let's put those communities in the strongest possible bargaining position. I'll establish a state expert negotiation team that we can lend out to these communities. And if there is a data center company that wants to meet our high standards, that is going to be willing to give the community what it demands, then they will pay an upfront payment to the state of Wisconsin on the order of hundreds of millions of dollars, and we'll use that money to capitalize a clean energy infrastructure bank, a public bank that gives out 0% interest loans to our school districts, our municipalities, to tribal nations, to help do things like get rid of that 80-year-old boiler that breaks every year and put in a modern geothermal system that heats and cools, get solar panels on the roof, right? All of the things we need to do to get to 100% clean, renewable energy by 2050. Right now, we are subsidizing data centers to the tune of about $2 billion. That's the estimated cost of the tax giveaway, because that's what Republicans did.
0: Yeah.
1: Because when Republican politicians get power, they use it to sell us out and shovel money to the wealthiest among us.
0: But what,
1: right?
0: What do you think is the point of the AI data centers? Like, what is their ultimate, like, it's not just to, like, be a file
1: to
0: cabinet.
1: Make, no, right? It's to make it's money. Like, you know, they want to make money, and this is one way that they're doing it.
0: And it's a bubble that's going to burst then, basically?
1: Well, I think that's, you know, if you listen to a lot of technologists, they think that it is. And so stopping the speculation is really, really, really important. I mean, listen, Epic is a big, big employer in Wisconsin, right? They're a medical records company. They have a data center. There's a data center in my district, two blocks from the Capitol, that runs, you know, the city of Madison operations and things like our 911 center, right? We all, you know, have technology. I have pictures of my kids on my phone. Like, mm-hmm. we are all implicated in this. We need to have some way for modern technology to function, but we do not have to accept what the tech oligarchs are pushing on us. And so, you know, my plan will stop that speculation. It will protect our environment and our workers and our pocketbooks. But we also, we can't only focus on the buildings. And there's a lot of consternation about the data centers in the buildings, which I get it. But we got to focus on what they're doing in the buildings too. And the, what big tech is doing to essentially rob us blind, to surveil us, to get our children hooked on these awful social media algorithms and harming all of our mental health and harming our politics. I mean, our, you know, just ginning up anger and elevating the very voices that are the least capable of solving our actual problems in government. You know, I have authored more legislation than any legislator in the state to regulate big tech and bring them to heel. Because at the end of the day, the buildings are not okay, and we need to regulate them, but we also have to focus on the why behind it, which is the big tech. And that is, you know, the real threat to our economy, to our humanity, yeah. to our politics.
0: I mean, I think we're all kind of putting these pieces together to a certain extent, but mm-hmm. theories that I've come up with or concluded in my own mind, the AI centers are basically going to be keeping data on us, but also instructing law enforcement or drones, however you want to look at it in the near future, to round up whoever is a political dissident. We're starting it off with a sort of ethnic cleansing using ICE right now in the streets to kind of get rid of everybody who's darker than me and you, like to get them deported. And then occasionally we shuffle off like somebody from, you know, Finland or whatever as well, just to like show that we're not terrible racists. But they're going to all end up in these privatized prisons like that are run by like Geo Group and things like that. And they're finding ways to make money off of transporting human bodies, essentially doing human trafficking and storing them there.
1: Well, they're in violation of the law. I mean, this is so offensive to me as an attorney.
0: Right.
1: Because...
0: But how do you enforce the law if the law enforcement agents are already on the side of doing that work?
1: Well, this is going to be a huge challenge for our next governor. And it's why I have set forth the strongest position against ICE. I said 10 years ago, Keith, that ICE was at risk of becoming a violent paramilitary force and not an actual law enforcement agency, and that it needed to be abolished. Mm-hmm. We can have secure borders. We can enforce our immigration laws in a way that is consistent with human rights, with our Constitution, with people's civil rights and civil liberties. But ICE can't do that. Trump's ICE is making us less safe and less free, every single one of us. And we cannot have that in a free, if we want to have a free society. We need our state and local law enforcement, number one, to not be implicated and forced to participate in Trump's deportation illegal agenda. Mm-hmm. And I've authored legislation to that end. We also need to start holding them legally accountable. So when if an ICE agent comes out here and they're busting somebody's car window or they're throwing somebody on the ground for filming,
0: shooting them in the back,
1: or shooting them, they need to be arrested and prosecuted and held fully accountable, just like you or I would. Nobody gets to be above the law, and it is states that have to lead the charge on this because Trump can't pardon people for state crimes.
0: Okay, so how do we, I mean, but if you can't get the law enforcement agents to work with Democrats because they're politically aligned with Republicans.
1: Well, some are and some aren't, though, Keith. Like, yeah. This is why I think there has to be really strong leadership from the top, why it matters to have a governor who knows the law and is confident in mm-hmm. making sure that our law enforcement agencies know when they may intervene and when they must intervene to protect Wisconsinites. At the end of the day, we can learn from ISIS tactics and what they have done in Minnesota and what they have done in Illinois. We can band together with other states, and we can only change their behavior when we start holding them accountable. By the way, I've also authored legislation to make it easier to sue ICE in state court when they violate our civil rights.
0: Okay.
1: You know, this is not an easy, if there's no easy button here, yeah. right? To stop authoritarianism, right? This is work that all of us have to be engaged in continually. We have to do it together. There is no savior coming. We have to do it ourselves together. I just want you to know, and I want the folks listening to know, that I am prepared to do everything in my power to stop the abuses of ICE, to protect us all to the best of our ability, and to stand with all of us who want a free society, a safe society, a democracy where everyone feels valued, including our immigrant neighbors.
0: I'm sure that you issued a public statement, but I honestly, I don't know where everyone is at all times. I'm just one man.
1: Oh, you're not the surveillance society?
0: Right, yeah. I feel like it sometimes when I'm doom scrolling, but I'm not. So with the recent police shooting in Madison, what was your takeaway on that, and how did you assess that? Because a lot of people have a lot of different reactions, and so I'm very curious to know what you saw when you saw the footage, and have you seen the footage? Because I don't know that we have a lot of choices sometimes when we log into those social media accounts. We're just going to be getting those videos at some point, especially if you like certain things, and then suddenly here comes another death video and another snuff film that you have to sit there and look at from five different angles in order to like win an
1: argument.
0: And
1: we wonder why we have a mental health crisis
0: in
1: this country. Yeah.
0: But I'm assuming that you've had to sit through that.
1: Yeah, I heard about it. Mm-hmm. And then hours later, actually saw the footage. I don't know how anyone can watch what happened and say that that was acceptable. It should never have happened. And it is our responsibility as policymakers to do everything we can to change how law enforcement is trained and the standards to which they are held, and make sure that that does not happen ever again. And unfortunately, you know, for those of us in Madison, this is a community-wide trauma. This is reliving police killings that we have experienced many times in recent years, including 11 years ago, just steps from where Corey Ruiz was killed. As a mom, you know, I watched his daughter give that press conference, and my heart was just absolutely broken for her. Mm-hmm. No little girl should be without their father. And as an attorney, I am gratified that Wisconsin has a state law in place that requires an independent investigation done by the Department of Justice, Office of Criminal Investigation, and that the Madison Police Department said, we're going to be investigating this as a homicide. I think that's the right call. I also think that it is really important that political leaders not insert ourselves into the conversation and try to turn a horrific trauma into a political weapon or something to be politically self-serving. I think that is really deeply problematic. And it's also important for us to be really careful with our words so that we're not deepening the divisions that fuel this kind of violence.
0: Okay. That particular incident is not the first, as you said. It's not the only one that's happened this past week. Just speaking in general on, I guess, on gun culture. Growing up in the North Woods, you've probably been around hunters, and so you don't have a problem with that, and you had law enforcement.
1: My stepdad's a hunter, and although he'd say not a very good one. And, you know, my dad, during the years when he was serving in, you know, in a law enforcement officer capacity, he had a service weapon in our house. So, yeah, I mean, you know, like a lot of people in Wisconsin, I grew up familiar with guns. And yet, I also believe that we can absolutely have responsible gun safety laws.
0: Sure.
1: It's not acceptable for people to feel like every time I send my kid off to school, I'm praying that they're going to come back in one piece. Or to feel like I can't go to a concert or a mall or to church or to a protest without fear of gun violence. We deserve better.
0: I want to give a quick shout out to everybody who came out to Brady Street Festival the other day, because that's most, I don't say most of the city, but it's a lot of the city that comes down in my neighborhood where I live. And we hosted a lot of folks, and it, from all accounts, was a very safe thing. And I think when those kind of events occur on city streets in Milwaukee in particular, that's outside of our fair city. We have this reputation for being this terrible, violent place or something like that. And then I just sat there. I was walking the street until 10 o'clock before I finally got too tired. And I had to take my old knees home. But it's to me, it's like kind of one of those, it's one of those events that occurs that reminds me of how good people can be. And mm-hmm. so I know that you guys in Madison had to cancel Atwood Fest, which is probably something a lot of people really were sad about, but understandably mm-hmm. it was a necessary thing. What sorts of things do you think you have to do collectively to move on from this, and not just like in terms of law and prosecution and stuff, mm-hmm. but like how does a community kind of continue to soldier on when these things happen?
1: That's kind of a deep question. I think the way that we don't really move on, we move through, and we take this unacceptable tragedy and pour our hearts into action to make sure that it doesn't happen again. I mean, you know, one of the things that I've been able to see as a legislator and as an activist over 25 years of doing this work and being a progressive fighter, you know, I've actually been able to win a lot of battles. I've been able to get change passed into law in really tough political environments. But you also have a lot of losses, right? Where you're working for something and you keep working and you fail and you fail and you keep trying and you fail again and you keep trying. And in doing that work and building that community and expanding your coalition, that is how you heal. And I think a lot about what it's like to live in this moment where we've got an authoritarian regime at the federal level, literally attacking our communities and threatening our democracy. And here in Wisconsin, we have a once in a generation opportunity to actually flip control and get the things that we deserve. And how do we do those things? It the same way I've, you know, moved in as an activist and as a leader in progressive politics for 25 years, right? We do it together. We hold hands. We try. When we fail, we try again. Mm-hmm. And I think that's all any of us can do. But this is a moment where all of us should be feeling that this is the highest stakes election we're going to face,
0: right?
1: Because of everything that's on the line.
0: Okay.
1: You know, we've got Republicans interfering in our primary, trying to pick the candidate that they think they can beat. They're going for a Republican trifecta because they think that they've got a path. If their preferred candidate wins the primary, they could actually have a Republican trifecta here again in the state.
0: Well, speaking on that, and this is a great opportunity for mudslinging, which would totally drive up the listens on the show. I'm sort of joking, but really I want to get into like what is this about with the Republicans trying to bolster Fran Hong's numbers, and then what is it about Sarah Rodriguez dropping out? Like this is a very topsy-turvy primary for the Democratic Party.
1: Yeah, it's people are like, what is going on, you know?
0: And Crowley leaving and then coming back in.
1: Yeah,
0: so it's like, I'm as a person, just kind of like watching from the sidelines. And again, reading some, but not all, not everything. I'm getting the sense that this is a little bit more chaotic than usual.
1: It is certainly chaotic. And I mean, I would say the good news is this is a wide open race. Anyone could potentially win. There are currently 5 candidates in the Democratic primary, and there are 2.5 weeks left, and a lot of people are very much undecided. And even, you know, our internal polling shows that even folks who may have thought that they were supporting one candidate, when they actually hear about my record and the work that I've done and the things I've been able to accomplish as a progressive fighter, we actually get a lot of votes away from some of those other candidates. So I think there's a lot in flux. And at the end of the day, this is up to voters. But I don't want to see Democrats snatching defeat from the jaws of victory. I don't think this is a moment where we can afford to be passive. We don't want to have a mealy-mouthed moderate as our standard bearer. That's not going to cut it against the Trump administration and what we're up against, and especially against Tom Tiffany, who I know because I was there his first term in the assembly and I saw what he did to us. And I was fighting him then and I will fight him now. We need somebody who is strong and progressive, but also effective, and someone who can have the trust of young voters and progressives and the people who are rightly furious at the status quo, and also somebody who can attract the independents and the moderates and the up north and rural voters, somebody who brings that fire in the belly, but also deep policy knowledge, also the ability to get things done, even working across the aisle. And I think I'm kind of the Goldilocks candidate in that way, because I am the candidate that has the deep public policy knowledge, that has the history of not just being somebody who spouts progressive things, but actually gets progressive wins.
0: Mm-hmm. All right. We are going to wrap up here. Thank you so much, Kelda, for coming on and joining us here at River West Radio. It's a very much a humble radio station, but we do our best to make sure that we offer a platform for people who are running for office, and a platform for marginalized voices, and just anybody who feels like they need to get on the air and talk can do so. So I think you said it. You said there's 2 weeks left. And
1: yep.
0: That means that these other candidates have 2 weeks to email me back and say that they're going to come on the show. We've got open space for at least 6 more people after this. So thank you so much for coming on.
1: Thanks, Keith.
0: And good luck to you and your race. And we're going to jump into, I think I've got a cassette. We're doing our thing here where I continuously play one track off of a tape cassette that I've got with me. This is, again, we're halfway through Snowpeck, first band on the moon. The song is Solalex. Thanks again, Kelda.
1: Good to see you, Keith.

So what had happened was I intended entirely to play Solalex, but then nothing happened on the cassette and I panicked and flipped it over. And that was the song. And the song is like not a great song when you're wrapping up an interview with a gubernatorial candidate. It's pretty funny, but it doesn't. You know what I mean? That was Snowpeck, If You Love Me, Kill Yourself, off of First Band on the Moon. I guess Solalex didn't get played last week, though, because I just checked my stupid-ass Spinatron list and didn't have it on there. So it means I got to go back and rewind it. So I'm playing the tape out of order. We're breaking up the set, like, completely. We're not doing anything correctly. Before that, Hedwig and the Angry Inch, Tear Me Down, and Santana, Evil Ways, which maybe not a great way to end it either. I don't know. Not good at the radio thing, apparently. That's all I can say. Who is that that's so bad? Skeetie the Brewmeister here with you on Milwaukee's River West Radio. Streaming live on riverwestradio.com, or you can catch us on 104.1 LPFM if you are in the River West neighborhood. Our signal gets to about 35th if you're in a fancy new car, and maybe as far south as, well, Cudahy. I've got people listening there. But there's not, you know... If you're in my car, I don't even have a radio. So what am I doing? I'm just making up songs as I go, mostly. Yeah, it's crazy. Thanks again to Kel DeRoyes for coming on the station and just giving us a case for her candidacy. Hopefully we get some other candidates on. I've got a couple of dialogues actually going with a few of them to see if they can make it out to the station. It's hard to find folks that have free time on a Monday morning, 9 a.m. to noon. And that's not just the worky work people. It's, you know, people running for governor. It's hard, man. But I like to think that people are coming to this city because they have a strong case to make for themselves. And they're not just going to be coming here. They're going to be going somewhere else. There's got to make a campaign stop somewhere, right? Like, you can't just come to the radio station. You also got to try and work the crowd in Shorewood and, you know, maybe go to a fundraising dinner somewhere and, I don't know, where, downtown or whatever, and just do a meet and greet. I don't know. Man, you know what you're doing, right? Campaign coordinator knows how to make that stuff happen, I think, right? Gotta be. Gotta know what you're doing. All right, let's see who's on the Linneman's calendar tonight. We've got the featured reader, Trunk Bussa, at Poets Monday. That's at Linneman's River West Inn. Doors open at 7 o'clock, and open mic starts at 7:30 p.m. Feature tends to go on around 8:39, and then there's the Bowl of Niacin that follows that feature. So come on out for that. If you are into poetry, that is an option for you. An option for me would be to just wind it down and play Working Class Hero, and I think that's exactly what I'm going to do. The weather outside is frightful. But what are you going to do about it? Not much.

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0: 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In today's show, we're going to be talking with David Crete, the CEO and president of Crete Trucks. And David is one of three generations of leadership in the businesses of running one of Wisconsin's largest truck dealership networks. And we're talking about a Wisconsin success story that spans more than 75 years of a company founded by David's grandfather, Henry, in 1951 as Crete Mack Trucks. The business was passed on to David's father, Roger, in 71, and he was the CEO and president at the age of 30. And David assumed leadership in 2006 at the age of 29. And since then, Crete Trucks has expanded significantly, moving its headquarters to downtown Milwaukee in 2021 and acquiring Badger Truck in West Allis in 2025. Today, Crete Trucks operates 11 locations and employs approximately 400 people throughout Wisconsin. David, welcome to the show.
1: Thank you, sir. Good to be here.
0: Good to have you on. I want to talk about AI is like politics. People are so polarized. Some people think it's the end of the world and robots are going to kill us all. I've heard it. It's crazy. And I think AI is a fantastic tool. I think you got to learn to use it and learn how it augments your business. But before the show, we were talking about Waymos and electronic cars. And I'm really curious about AI and electric vehicles in the trucking industry. And what do you know about that?
1: Well, let's be clear. AI is Skynet from the Terminator, and it is going to take over the world, and there's going to be Armageddon someday. I'm kidding.
0: Of course there is. We know that. We covered that. We had a show on that one.
1: Did? No, AI is awesome. To your question, yeah, the autonomous vehicles, which will primarily, don't have to be, but will likely be electric operated, are inevitable. They're right around the corner. Our brands that we represent already have electric vehicles and are testing autonomous vehicles. So the future, which you know, seems so far off and crazy and science fiction, isn't that at all. It's here.
0: Yeah.
1: And it's in testing phase, and there's a whole other bunch of I think legislation that needs to take place in order for these things to be reality. And there's a little bit of difference between a Waymo passenger vehicle and a, you know, 80,000 pound tractor trailer rolling down the highway that needs to be worked out. But that stuff is here.
0: Yeah.
1: And it's good stuff.
0: Well, we talked about that, the 80,000 mile tractor, and you know, how do you know how much room that tractor that size that's going 65 miles an hour needs to stop?
1: It's all distance tested, right? Mm-hmm. So the brakes are rated for, direct answer, I don't know, but the system has very clear braking instructions that if there's some sort of event, whether it's another vehicle or a human interference or something, the truck's gonna stop, and it's gonna stop actually pretty quick.
0: Yeah.
1: The weight is the X factor.
0: Yeah, right.
1: In slowing it down fast enough.
0: Yeah, exactly. So what was it like growing up in a family in the trucking business? And did you have a relationship with your grandfather? Do you remember him?
1: I do not. My grandfather, who founded the company in 51, died in 1971, which is when my father took over. So all I know are stories of my grandpa Henry.
0: Okay.
1: But I never met him, which is kind of a regret. I wish I would have learned a little bit directly from him.
0: I'm sure.
1: Yeah.
0: Yeah.
1: But he was an executive with Mack Trucks, right? So before they moved their family to Milwaukee in 1951, Henry Crete, my grandfather, my dad's dad, worked for Mack Trucks, the manufacturer out east.
0: Okay.
1: In other parts of the country, but primarily in their headquarters in the Empire State Building in New York, which is pretty cool. And at that point, Mack Trucks owned, let's say, 50% of distribution in the country.
0: Wow.
1: And Milwaukee was one of those branches. It's actually a sub-assembly center for the upper Midwest, Chicago market, Wisconsin, et cetera.
0: Okay.
1: And at that point, Mac decided to sell that distribution point off, and they offered it first to the executives within the company, which is very, very cool.
0: Wow.
1: And so in 1951, my grandpa scraped together some capital he didn't

0: in and around the state of Wisconsin.
1: Okay.
0: So that's really when we started to expand brands beyond Mac.
1: Okay.
0: And just go back maybe 5, 6, 8 years is when we started to move beyond Milwaukee.
1: Okay.
0: Yeah.
1: That's awesome.
0: Yeah.
1: Yeah. So what other trucks are you, what other lines are you carrying? Because I think you have like not just Volvos, but what else are you?
0: The big ones, the Class 8 trucks are Mack trucks and Volvo trucks. They are our bread and butter. That represents the majority of our business. But then our medium duty lineup, which in truck talk would be Class 5, 6, 7, in some cases is a Hino truck, which is a Toyota owned company globally, and then Isuzu trucks, which we acquired via a different acquisition not too long ago. So those were our medium duty brands. Then we have what we call a terminal tractor or a yard spotter, a brand called Autocar, and then we have a whole slew of equipment that's operated in our sister company Red Granite that has Palfinger, Serco, Kessler, cross-country manufacturing bodies. The list goes on and on, but a whole slew of equipment brands as well.
1: So what have been the biggest changes since you took over as CEO in 2006? What have been the biggest changes in the trucking industry?
0: In the industry, I'd say the evolution of electronics in that time frame. So I become CEO in 2012. I joined the company in 06, so that was kind of a tumultuous period in the trucking industry, and I lived through that in my early years. And the biggest changes, I would say, were going from mechanically based powertrains, engines, to much more electronic base, for very basic terms here, engines in particular. So a typical mechanic that we probably all envision in this industry was one way and now is very, very different. So I would say the evolution of product technology is probably the biggest differences I've seen since day one till today.
1: Yeah. Well, in 2025, you guys acquired Badger Truck in West Dallas.
0: Yes.
1: Tell me about how that opportunity arose and how long it took to actually get to the point of a sale. That's a big acquisition.
0: Yeah.
1: And there's had to be a lot of consideration.
0: Yeah, good question. I would say it took 10 years. That's a little bit of
1: surprised.
0: A tongue-in-cheek answer. But
1: that's how long it took Waymo to figure out the car.
0: That's right. Yeah. No, they had the owners of that company, the Schlegenhoff family, great people. Paul Schlegenhoff is like the greatest guy in the world. And so we always had a pretty respectful relationship with one another, even though we were pseudo-competitors.
1: Yeah.
0: And so, truly, 10 years ago, we talked on different ways that we could collaborate, or at one point we even talked about merging, parts of our business in different ways, shape, and forms. And, long and short, they got to a point where they were sort of ready. He and his brother and Paul's wife were ready to move on, and we were ready. We had, at that point, vast majority of our business, as I mentioned, is Mack and Volvo Class 8 stuff. They represented Isuzu, which in the greater Milwaukee market we didn't have.
1: Okay.
0: So in that acquisition, the biggest benefits are we picked up an awesome piece of property, huge lot. It's down on Rogers and Highway 100 in West Dallas. But in addition, we picked up a brand that we didn't have in that market, Isuzu, which has been awesome.
1: Yeah. Well, that's so they didn't have a succession plan in place, or maybe a sale to you guys was the success. Ultimately became their succession plan.
0: Yeah. I speaking for them, third person here, Paul, I think they would have loved to have the next generation come in, but the kids just didn't want to. And maybe I'm wrong in saying that, but I think that's the case. And and so they're just ready. They had some goofy things going on with their brands.
1: Yeah. Well, you've got two brothers that really have been in the business, but really don't choose not to be in it.
0: Yeah. Two brothers and a sister that all dabbled in the business at different points of their lives and made careers at some point out of it, but I think moved on to things they're really, really passionate about.
1: Yeah.
0: Which I presume happened in their family as well.
1: Yeah, so, we see trucks on the highway all the time as consumers or drivers, and I don't think we really respect what goes on in terms of behind the scenes and the maintenance of those trucks. And, what do you do when one of your trucks breaks down and you're

0: not near your home base. You're 400 miles away.
1: Well, you call Crete Truck Center, Ro. That's as easy as that. No.
0: What's that number again?
1: Yeah. No, that's therein lies the rub, right? You have a trucking company, which again is our customer base, yeah. And they're headquartered in Pick the City, and inevitably those trucks go somewhere else. They're moving product from point A to point B or many points, and you can't control unexpected accidents or damages. Or untimely breakdowns. And in that case, you know, that's where our pitch is. You can rely on Crete as a dealer organization in the state of Wisconsin. But as mentioned, inevitably those trucks that we're selling to our Wisconsin-based customers leave Wisconsin.
0: Right.
1: So we're really reliant on the dealer body, on our network, on my peers. There's about 85 of us that
0: okay.
1: represent our brand from coast to coast. And we need them to be really good. They need us to be really good.
0: Right.
1: So we sort of, in some respects, hold one another accountable from you know, a training standpoint or parts availability standpoint. But your question's a great one, and that's what we go to battle
0: yeah.
1: every day, trying to prove that we have the best branded network to support our customers and their fleets versus Brand X.
0: Right.
1: Yeah.
0: We talked a little bit about, you know, the electron or the AI, but how long do you think before we'll see driverless semis, or do you think we ever will? Because I think I can get people that are going to argue that it's never going to happen because a semi is 80,000 pounds,
1: yeah.
0: you know, and they're brothers in the industry, and, you know, they just don't believe that they're replaceable. But I tend to disagree. I, you know, if we had said 50 years ago, let's say, when I was watching the Flintstones, you weren't born, and you know, and there was the driverless car in the air, you know, it's like I don't feel we're that far away from it.
1: Yeah I've seen reruns, but no, the guy who made that comment must be devilishly good looking. And anyway,
0: yeah.
1: No, I believe it's closer than we might think. Electric vehicles are already here,
0: yeah.
1: In the Class 8 and Class medium duty space. So it's a matter of launching autonomous, which I've had the privilege of, gosh, almost 10 years ago now, of being overseas at Volvo's global headquarters and seeing these autonomous trucks in
0: okay.
1: action.
0: Yeah.
1: So they exist. We also have Volvo trucks right now in Texas that are running routes with you know, with the autonomous solution. What's different about the auto space, meaning Waymo, and our solution today is it requires what you'd call a pilot, right? So there's still a driver in the seat to have a human instinctive reaction if something goes wrong, if something breaks, if, you
0: right.
1: know, if intervention is needed, a human can take over. And, you know, in high-end vehicles today, I'm sure Mercedes and things like that, they have the same technology, right? You can drive the entire highway and read a newspaper. You shouldn't,
0: yeah.
1: but you could.
0: Right.
1: And then when something bad happens, you step in.
0: Or watch a movie.
1: Like a plane. Yeah,
0: yeah.
1: Exactly. So I think there, I mean, the answer to your question is it's pretty damn close.
0: Yeah. So let me ask you about one word that you would use to describe Crete Trucks.
1: One word to describe Crete Trucks, loyal.
0: Yeah. Do you have people that have been with you a long time?
1: Yeah. Yeah, I think in our entire value chain, that is true. We have associates that have worked with us for forever. We developed like a group, a membership group called the 1951 Club, which is our founding year. And it's for people that make 10 years. So at 10 years, you're a one diamond member and you get something cool. At 20 years, you get something cooler. At 30 years and beyond, we take you on an exotic trip every other year.
0: Oh, wow.
1: And we recognize all of our associates with tenure
0: That's awesome.
1: As often as possible.
0: Yeah.
1: Yeah. And but beyond the people, you know, we're loyal to our brands. And in some way, I believe they're loyal to us. We're extremely loyal to our customer base, and you know, I'd love to believe they're loyal to us in good times and bad, and we try to earn that. We don't take that for granted. But yeah, I'd say the entire value chain, all the people that we that we go to work for or we work with. Loyal is probably my best answer to
0: that. Yeah. Yeah. Well, I'm sure you have a very high retention rate then.
1: Yeah.
0: Yeah. What went into the thought behind, and how much time did it take to move your headquarters to downtown? And was that something that you guys were thinking about? And I'm trying to remember what building you went into.
1: It was a Johnson Bank.
0: The Johnson Bank,
1: building.
0: Okay.
1: Yeah, yeah.
0: Was that, were you banking with them? Did you just take them over?
1: We do. We do some commercial banking with them. Okay. Good guys there. But we had been downtown, kind of around the corner, kitty corner from where we're at now, for since 2015 or 16. And we totally ran out of space, you know, pretty quickly. And the Johnson Bank purchase was terrific. I mean, it's five stories. The fifth floor is all conference rooms, and of course we're in the trucking business, so we have a bar up there.
0: Okay.
1: And you should come by someday.
0: Yeah.
1: Anyway, it accommodates, you know, north of 40 people being able to work out of that office. So it was a huge upgrade from where we were. But to your question, you know, 10 years prior, we moved downtown out of our dealership. We had corporate people merged with our dealership operations staff out on Blue Mountain Road for a really, really long time. And it was my decision to move out. And there's pros and cons to that. I don't think it was completely a slam dunk, this decision, but it's helped us, in my opinion, attract and draw in some white collar jobs that weren't necessarily in love with, you know, being in a pretty gritty dealership work environment.
0: Right. Well, that was my next question, is being downtown helped attract talent and strengthen your partnerships and increase your visibility.
1: I think so. I'm not sure we're picking up any business from being visible downtown, but it attracts the workforce, right? And I can say that I believe our staff, which represents our corporate support group, is better now than ever before. So I'd say, yeah.
0: What do you look for when you're hiring new people, when you're hiring new employees? What does your process look like? Do you do any testing, or do you do, you know, drug testing? Do you do any other additional testing?
1: Because
0: testing's kind of something that's companies are kind of playing with now. I think that's partly a result of AI too, because if you ask AI, they're going to give you an answer, and it doesn't necessarily mean it's the most productive or the correct answer, but a lot of times they're like, do this, do that, do that, you know, take these steps, and it's like, why? I've hired people with my gut, and I've been successful. So what does Crete look for when they're hiring people, and what does their process look like?
1: I'd say from a testing standpoint, we definitely have dabbled with, you know, taking the best people in each functional group and having them take the test, and then let that be the blueprint for what success looks like.
0: Mm-hmm.
1: I really don't know if we, I don't believe we do that religiously with all of our hires, but I can tell you what you just mentioned as your practice is our practice, generally speaking. We try to get hands-on and eyes-on, mm-hmm. in person, anybody that we're hiring. And if your gut tells you they've got a good attitude,
0: yeah,
1: and they've got a high aptitude for growth and respect, and they're drawn to our core principles.
0: Mm-hmm.
1: Intrinsically, you kind of feel that. Then they're the right fit.
0: Yeah,
1: and you're going.
0: So, you know, Zoom changed a lot of things, and one of the things that it changed in my world of interviewing candidates and having candidates interview and getting good placements for my clients is the interviewing process went from maybe a phone screen to a Zoom. And the Zoom is given a lot more credence than a phone screen. But I don't find that a Zoom is nearly as good as what you and I have right here and right now.
1: Yeah, 100%. You
0: know, we can look each other in the eye. We can see each other's body movement, body posture. I can smell you. You know, I mean, there's so many. Well, you might smell like a cigarette, and I don't want a smoker. You can't get that over a Zoom.
1: No doubt.
0: Yeah. So, and here's the other thing for all my clients out there that have heard me harp on this before. Nobody gets hired after a Zoom. They have to come in person. And you know what? Time kills deals. If you want to try risk that and maybe lose somebody that's really good and somebody else knows they're really good and they're going to get them, and that candidate is a loyal person, they're gonna, and they accept that offer and they have a start date, they're gonna be told by their recruiter, call up Crete right now, call up David, and tell them you've accepted another opportunity and you really appreciate the opportunity, and we hope we can talk to you maybe sometime down the road. But I'm committed to this new job.
1: Yeah, interesting. Our experience is very, very similar. Almost every position. I can't say there's any exception. We wouldn't hire over the phone. We wouldn't hire via Zoom or Teams. Those are all great steps. But if you want to get the fit and feel of the person, I agree with you.
0: Yeah.
1: 100%. You got to meet them face to face and make a judgment call.
0: Yeah, and I think
1: you smell pretty good, by the way.
0: I appreciate that. Oh yeah, so you know, it's a crazy industry that you're in, and you've seen a lot of changes, and you've seen the company change a lot.
1: Yeah,
0: I mean, you're talking about an acquisition, you're talking about a major headquarter move, you're talking about, well, let me see, in 2006, how many employees did Crete Trucks have? Do you know?
1: It was about 250, 275.
0: So you've nearly doubled.
1: Yeah.
0: Yeah.
1: Yeah. Yeah.
0: And how do you see the subject line on my email that went out today was Careers in Trucking with David Crete, and I think people thought I was going to be talking about truck drivers.
1: Yeah.
0: So I feel it.
1: We need those too.
0: So yeah, and you know, there's still a demand for CDL drivers, correct?
1: Huge, gargantuan, absolutely. The two biggest holes in our industry, just the whole ecosystem, are truck drivers and truck technicians or mechanics, plain and simple. And on our side, we're obsessed with finding mechanics, body shop technicians, shop technicians, and on and on. 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Our customers need truck drivers.
0: Yeah.
1: I mean, there's freight to move, and you talk to any customer of ours, and they need truck drivers, no different than we need technicians.
0: Yeah, a former partner of mine that we were in business together, and that's all he does is truck drivers.
1: No kidding.
0: Yeah, so.
1: Recruiting.
0: Yep.
1: Yeah.
0: Yep, companies are paying fees to get truck drivers.
1: Yeah.
0: Because
1: yeah.
0: it's a big project.
1: Yeah.
0: Yeah.
1: Yeah, we just met with a truck driver recruiting company named Higher Impact. And that's all they do. That's all they do. And it's big, big business because there's a lot of trucks that need butts in the seat.
0: Yeah, right. And I don't know. I mean, when you talk about the automated drivers and all that, I think they're safe for quite a while because the shortage is so great. Yeah.
1: Yeah, yeah. And again, even the first iteration of these autonomous trucks, it's going to require somebody to be in the truck.
0: Yeah, right.
1: And they might
0: be
1: multifaceted. They might be that traditional truck driver type spec that they're looking for, but either way, someone's going to be in that truck.
0: All right, we got 4 minutes left in the show.
1: Okay.
0: And I want to talk about something else that you're passionate about. I want to spend some time talking about, well, let's talk about the Mac coin.
1: Okay.
0: So you can explain that.
1: So Mac trucks, long story short, Mac trucks, they long time ago, this is even predates me, they came out with coins that had a Mack truck emblem on the back. It said, "You make the difference." So we stole that from them, not shy about saying that, and we gave it out to each of the associates at Crete. And the original rule was if they presented that coin to my dad at one point, later me, and we also did not have the coin on us, we had to pay him some money. It was like $1.05. Well,
0: maybe
1: at some point this thing evolved to
0: an
1: associate
0: folklore.
1: Could just show the coin and I got to dish out like $5 or $20, so it got crazy. But no, there's a beautiful tradition behind that, and we live it out today.
0: Well, let's talk about you being the president of the board for the Vince Lombardi Cancer Foundation. What year did you become the president of the board?
1: 2.5 full years ago.
0: Okay.
1: I've been on the board for a decade. My dad was on the board for 40 years before that.
0: Wow.
1: Participated and volunteered, as I know you have, for many, many, many years, 20 years. And this year actually marked the 20th year that I've participated in the Lombardi Golf Classic.
0: Yeah.
1: It's super cool. But it's a great organization, and we're raising money to cure cancer, plain and simple.
0: Yeah.
1: Cure and prevent. So it's just near and dear. It affects so many people. So to give back a little bit and try to give some time, talent, and treasure to raise money for Lombardi's Easy Peasy.
0: And Lombardi's raised over $25 million now.
1: Yes, sir.
0: Yeah. And what was really cool about the golf outing, besides your outfits, as always, colorful, your dad was there with you.
1: Yeah. Yeah. Yep. Yep. 85 years old this year. Yeah. Still slugging it out.
0: Yeah. So talk about the upcoming wine and food event in November at the Pfister. That's also a fundraiser for the Lombardi Cancer Foundation.
1: Yeah. So each year we have four signature events. We have a black tie in March. We have a trip out west to Arizona, the Lombardi Southwest event. Of course, the signature Lombardi Golf Classic, first week of June. And then, as you mentioned, the first weekend in November is the Lombardi Food and Wine, which is traditionally at the Pfister. That is an awesome event, huge fundraiser. Anyone can go. It's relatively inexpensive ticket to get in the house. You can dress like you and I are dressed, or you can wear a tuxedo. I mean, it's kind of a who's who. There's like 1,000 people smashed into this place. You're drinking wine, great food. And you're raising a ton of money.
0: Yeah, I've done fundraisers there, so that's a fun place for them.
1: Super fun event.
0: Yeah, yeah. So 75 years in, Milwaukee's first electronic refuse truck, a new Badger truck.
1: Yeah.
0: So you're innovative. You're downtown now. You keep growing. And not only are you guys doing fundraising for the Lombardi Foundation, but there are a lot of other foundations that you're also working with. And you had a list of them on your website, and there were about 25 that I saw.
1: Yeah.
0: So you guys are really involved in the community. I think that's awesome.
1: Yeah. I think that's one of our core principles, is to be involved in our community, and we expect that of all of our associates, and frankly, they expect that of us. It's a fun thing to do.
0: Yeah.
1: And all those philanthropic endeavors are near and dear to our hearts. Special Olympics served on that board for quite some time, and the MAC Fund, we just had an event yesterday. The list goes on and on. We live to serve and to give back. That's very authentic, very genuine.
0: Yeah. Well, thanks, David, for being on.
1: Thank you.
0: Yeah. You've been listening to David Crete and Mark Robottom of The Robo Show. David is president and CEO of Crete Truck Centers and board president of the Vince Lombardi Cancer Foundation. Thank you so much, man. And if you want to learn more about Crete Truck Centers, head to CreteTrucks.com. And if today's conversation moved you at all, look up the Vince Lombardi Cancer Foundation, Lombardi Foundation.
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0: everyone. Welcome to Quantum Arts. My name is Jules.
1: I'm Marcy.
2: And I'm Ursi.
0: Oh, wait, I forgot.
2: Yeah, and you're Julesy.
1: You're Julesy today because we've got the trifecta of ease. Yeah.
2: It's kind
1: of
2: nice that you mess it up every time, though. It's like it's consistent. It's what our viewers
0: are
2: hoping for.
1: Right. Yes. It's what they're listening for.
2: Yeah.
1: They know they're in the right place if they hear that right away. Mm-hmm. Like, I'm home.
0: Yes. It is always part of me.
2: it's always part of you, yeah.
0: It really is. So Joe Smaldino is our guest today.
2: Joe!
0: And I'm going to do my long introduction of him in just a couple minutes. But first, I want to make sure that we shout out a couple things that are coming up. I know, at least for me, the next Opera in Pasta will be August 12th. So that's three Wednesdays, if you count today, from now. That is 3 days before my birthday. Joe will actually be singing on it a little bit. He is a fantastic tenor.
1: That's kind of a nice birthday present for you to sing with some friends.
0: Mm-hmm. Yes. And shout out to Joe. He actually sang a little bit on the last one at the last minute when I was like, hey, can you sing this part of this thing and then sing on the end song that we do every time?
1: So back by popular demand is what we're saying.
2: Yeah,
1: Joe is back
2: by
1: popular demand.
2: It was pretty great last week, not going to lie.
1: That's what I heard. I heard I missed a good one.
2: You knocked it out of
0: the
2: park.
0: They will happen again.
1: I blame the theater schedule change.
2: All I request is that you do Heart and Soul next time. And
0: we're not going into that. Anyway.
1: The duet?
0: We'll tell you later.
2: We'll tell you
0: off the air later.
1: Okay, okay. I digress.
0: No, it's okay. So things happen when you're at Nesodroma. Anyway, also, I'm excited to say that September 5th, there will be another thing like Opera and Pasta out in Whitewater at Fanatico. At 6 o'clock, Kai and I will also be doing that. It's almost the exact same thing, just in Whitewater.
2: So when is that again?
0: September 5th at 6 p.m.
1: Oh, very cool.
0: Yes, I'll be going from rehearsal to the thing itself.
1: Have opera will travel.
0: Yeah, mm-hmm. I guess so.
3: It's a good thing our instruments are mobile.
1: Yes.
0: Oh, yeah.
1: And is it pasta as well?
0: I mean, it is an Italian restaurant, so I would
1: there
0: guess
1: you
0: there
1: go.
0: Would be pasta.
2: Be a little
0: they
2: bit
0: have
2: pasta.
0: Really good breadsticks. I got to try them the last week or so. Yes, and then...
1: So on tour.
0: I guess so.
1: I mean...
0: A little tour. Because we both have full-time jobs.
1: Hey, we don't have to qualify what kind of tour it is. Mm-hmm. It's a tour.
0: Yes, for sure. And then what was the other thing I was going to tell you guys? It had to do with, I'm going to announce it again because I can. Pagliacci with Bruce City Opera is happening September 18th through the 20th. It will be at Inspiration Studios in West Allis. And I get to sing Neda, who is the lead role's wife. So another lead, which is extremely exciting. We talked all about it last time. Would love to see you there. I know that, Marcy, you have at least one or two things to shout out as well.
1: Yeah, I will shout out that I am in rehearsal for Disaster the Musical. So that will open in just 3 weeks, the same week as your birthday. So as your next Opera and Pasta. So it's coming up quickly, but definitely come check that out. That's just a campy, fun 70s jukebox musical. It's Seth Rudetsky. His love of disaster movies really inspired this. It's all these songs from the 70s that you know and love. Hot Stuff, Saturday Night, I Will Survive, Still the One, all the different genres represented. So it's a lot of fun, and it's a spoof of all the disaster movies from the 70s. So things like The Poseidon Adventure, which actually we watched as a cast together on Sunday after we shot our video promo, which is currently out on social media. So if you want to see a little bit of fun, definitely check out our promo. But definitely come check that out because I've been having a lot of fun with that. And you know what? Your girl tap dances, okay? I'm just saying your girl's got a big tap number.
0: Nice.
1: So come check it out.
0: Nice.
2: Then I got one thing to promote for... Lily Slay is playing tonight at Linneman's Pub. If you are down for folk music and socialism, go on down and have a good time. It's a wonderful music adventure. So please head on down to Linneman's Pub tonight in River West at 8 p.m. to see Lily Slay. That's all I got.
1: Yeah. Well, also, I'll just also shout out that Frozen, the Disney's musical, opened at the Fireside last week. So I was the intimacy director and the close contact choreographer for that show. And it is so delightful and so wonderful and beautiful. And our friend D. Eric Woolweber, who has been on the program, he plays Sven the reindeer as well as the king. So the puppets are really amazing. The show is wonderfully performed and just beautiful. So definitely check that out for a little bit of winter magic in your hot, hot, hot summer.
0: Whew. Yes.
2: Love it.
1: So
0: cool. Well, then
2: in summer. Sorry, keep going.
1: Right? Yeah. And I was doing hot stuff because of Disaster.
2: Oh,
1: so
2: yeah.
1: So we got a little
2: I was like, that's not Frozen.
1: No.
2: No.
1: But it was a little bit of both. It was a little bit of you, a little bit of me.
2: What?
1: From Frozen.
2: That's from Frozen?
1: Yes, that's Olaf. He's made up a little bit of Anna and a little bit of Elsa. So he sings. Okay.
2: Okay.
1: Okay, I have a lot of
2: these things. I got egg on my face.
1: No, you don't. I'm the one with egg on my face because I made a musical theater pun that flopped. Flop.
2: Did our cameras disappear?
0: Well, I'll figure it out.
2: We'll deal with it later. Sorry.
1: Anyway.
0: We try it, you do, but it's fine.
1: We should let our guests talk.
0: Yes. So,
2: what?
0: Joe.
2: Oh, Joe.
0: So Joe is a very good friend of mine. We met last year. Mm-hmm. Yes, last year, just before my birthday. So, also in August. I guess it's not August yet, but I'm wishing for it. It's right there.
2: We're really close.
0: But Joe is the head of music over at the Cathedral of St. John's in the square downtown. Fantastic musician, plays the organ like crazy. I'll tell you guys about something where he improvised and we thought that it was a written thing and we're like, we need to know more about it. And he's like, actually, I made it up. I guess I just told you the story. Anyway, so Joe is also a fantastic, fantastic tenor. We just met doing a project that we tried to do and did a performance of on August 15th last year. And then I just happened to start working for him at the Cathedral for close to a year now. I mean, in a few months, it'll be a year. But yeah, and then just have been doing other things here and there with Joe. So, Joe, why don't you tell us a little bit about your musical journey? Like, if you can think about, like, what brought you to music, if you want to go back that far.
3: Sure. I mean, it's a kind of cliche story. Start piano lessons as a kid, then, you know, work your way through, and then I started voice lessons probably about seventh grade, and one of the first things I did with my teacher at the time, we just basically read through the entire 24 Italian arts book, and then I just put that aside, and she was like, yeah, you're gonna try doing some real stuff. I'm like, okay, great, whatever that means. And probably singing stuff that I should not have as albeit 12-13 year old, but
2: like difficult or subject
1: just
2: matter?
1: Subject matter wise,
3: probably both. Like, obviously we did a lot of Mozart, we did a lot of opera, but also doing a lot of like art song at the same time too, that at the time I had no idea what I was doing. A lot of Schumann Lieder, Schubert Lieder. So, but it was really cool because that's what kind of hooked me and got me into be like, I need to keep doing this. Mm-hmm. And I'm really grateful to her, that my first teacher, she saw something in me. She was like, we're going to stretch this and see how far it can go. And then, you know, in high school, you know, you do the musical, but you're always in the back of your mind being like, but I want to sing with my real voice.
0: Mm-hmm.
3: Not that I love doing some musical theater stuff. Don't get me wrong. I can jump in and do anything and everything. Highlight was when I got cast as Trevor Graydon in Thoroughly Modern Millie. I unfortunately do not tap dance, so that was rough. I will admit that.
1: But you've got that fast patter song. That's a great one.
3: You know what? And that's why I will forever wish I was a baritone, just so that I can also do modern major general at some point in my life. If nothing else, just for me.
0: Yeah.
1: You can modulate it, can't you? Modulate it up and do it as a tenor?
0: Even like probably. A half step.
1: Yeah.
0: Even a half step, I think it would be in the right...
1: Did I use the right musical term?
3: You did. Look at you.
2: You guys are so cool. You say so many cool things.
1: No, I'm a musical theater person. I'm not classically trained like these folks. So,
2: well,
1: like,
2: that's where I'm a little curious when you say your real voice.
3: Yeah.
2: Compared to what us lowly musical people do.
3: Well, and maybe that was a bad analogy.
1: No, I understood what you meant, though. I really did.
2: Like, more of your voice. Because I'm really curious what that means.
0: Yeah, more of your voice than just the musical theater side of it.
2: But what does that mean, more of your voice? Because I feel like...
0: Well, it's a different part of the instrument, really.
3: Absolutely. It's really being able to kind of, for lack of a better word, open it up and, like, explore where more of the color... Mm-hmm. And also where some of the tone comes in from that. And don't get me wrong, especially in some of the classic musical theater stuff, even honestly, in some of the more modern things, I mean, there's a lot of the techniques that are the same anyway. And quite honestly, as a healthy singer, you should have good foundational stuff all the way around. But, I mean, it can go one of two ways. It can be that you're using complete... you know, your completeness of the instrument, understanding what's happening in the body, the breath, the resonance, but then also, you know, on like now on some of the stuff, especially as a tenor, everyone just kind of wants to hear you belt a high B flat for no reason. So
0: belt this for me.
3: Exactly.
1: Well, and just my perspective, I mean, the kind of musical theater performer I am, I tend to be, typecast pretty often as the comedic belter. So yeah. My style of singing over the years has become that mezzo belter. And sometimes I wonder if I have another part of my voice even available, right? Because or I play a lot of character roles, which have a certain affect that you place. Yeah. So that's what I think of when you say real voice too. I think of part of that too, because if you're cast in a character role singing with an accent or some more sort of affect, there's that is layered on top of it.
3: For sure.
1: But I don't want to put words in your mouth. That's just what translated to me as a non-classically trained person.
3: Well, I appreciate that, because I don't think I was explaining it maybe the right way either, too, to be quite honest, because my next point was going to be, I would love to, like, one of my dream roles is to be Nicely in Guys and Dolls.
2: That was my first role ever.
3: Was it?
2: Yeah, in fifth grade. I was Nicely Johnson.
1: Awesome. Oh my gosh, that's amazing.
3: Part of me too is like, I love that you can explore different parts of your voice or different uses with your voice too.
2: Mm-hmm.
3: You know, I think that's one of the good things, like jokingly say, yes, our instruments are mobile, but it's mobile in the fact too that it can go from different genres. I mean... Mm-hmm. Like I could sing, no pun intended, Nessendorma, or then I could sing like something from a Great American Songbook, and then pull out a Waving Through a Window from Dear Evan Hansen.
0: Mm-hmm.
3: Yeah. I don't know. I just find it fun. That's what to me makes being a singer so cool, in that you may not ever get to do stuff, and believe me, I get getting typecasted too, because especially in school, I was like, I want to be Tony in West Side Story. I don't look like a Tony. I'm never going to be a Tony. I'm okay with that. I know I can sing the you-know-what out of it. But at least to know that you can do it, and you can at least explore doing it.
0: Mm-hmm.
1: Yeah. Well, it's fun to be able to have access. Sounds like you've got access to all those pieces of your voice, right? Like I definitely could never sing something classical and beautiful like y'all can. That's not even something that I've access to.
2: It would sound like a joke if I did it, like
1: somebody would think it was a parody. It was exactly. Like a comedy special. So I don't have access to that, but the fact that, you know, classically trained singers that can do everything, I think that's really cool, because I certainly don't have that piece.
0: Well, and to be fair, there are definitely some more like modern ways of singing that are also difficult for people who are classically trained, that take the same type of technique but just are a different way. Like, I can't belt like you can, but I want to. But like, I until to be completely fair, until a couple of years ago, was told that's taboo. Like, don't do that. That'll hurt you. But there are ways that people are now finding that are, and have known, but just more popularly are finding, are also healthy ways to access those things.
2: Mm-hmm.
0: And I sang back up in a band or two and was just like, oh crap, like I can't sing Redneck Woman without being like floaty. That just doesn't sound right. I need to like flip it into this space where it's a lot more,
1: give it some grit.
0: Yeah, more gritty. But like, I think each of them have their own strengths, but at the same time, like, to have that versatility is kind of fun.
1: Mm-hmm. But
0: I'm not saying that it only comes from having the classical background, but it is helpful to know then, like, okay, here's how the mechanism works, and this is what you can do with it, but also you might want to be careful with this.
1: Mm-hmm.
0: So,
3: and really I credit that to my teacher in my undergrad, Steve Pagano, awesome guy. He really helped me understand the science of the voice and the mechanism and doing it all. So it's, and appreciating the fact that you can be so versatile and use the voice in many different colors, because he was also a huge musical theater guy too. So, and that, like, we bonded in that, not just our love of the different styles, but also in the love of understanding how to make your voice work.
0: Mm-hmm. Yeah, that's pretty cool.
1: So it sounds like voice isn't your only instrument, though.
3: No. So as
0: how many of other instruments, Joe?
3: So back in the day, I thought I was going to be a music teacher, like in schools. And part of the curriculum in particular was you have to learn everything. It was a choice, that's for sure. It was a choice, that was for sure. So in theory, I don't ask me ever to play them now, because it's been about 10 years or so.
1: It's just like riding a bike, isn't it, Joe?
2: Pick up that oboe. I'm sure it's fine.
3: A double reed.
1: Yeah, I was like, wow, you picked a tough one. Boy, the reed on that oboe will kill you. You'll break it.
3: You'll probably.
2: Hey, my nephew decided to pick that one up after only doing guitar for years. And he's like, I'm going to do oboe. And not bad. The kid's pretty talented, got to say.
3: Good for him.
2: Mm-hmm. I love my nephew.
1: That wouldn't be your warm-up return instrument, though, I'm guessing.
3: Absolutely.
0: let me warm up my lips.
3: No. And have that weird, like, tuck chin thing where you're, like, ducking or something. Yeah. No, but so I do play as part of the job, too. And as Jules said, I did start organ also in high school. So I've still an ongoing, I'm not a concert organist. I am amazed by anyone that is, and that can basically work that giant rocket ship of an instrument.
1: That's a good analogy. We were talking to another guest who plays the organ like a couple weeks ago. So is July the month of organists on Quantum Arts?
0: Sure.
2: Must then be. We really need to go
1: to the organ piper. I know. I was going to ask you, have been to Organ Piper Pizza?
3: I haven't, but everyone tells me about it, and I just need to go because it combines my two loves.
0: So Organ Piper Pizza field trip with you and us and Ian Huddleston.
1: Right. Yes. Absolutely. Yes. But that's actually a good way to describe it. It all of the different pedals and knobs and things that doing is very much sort of like sitting in the Millennium Falcon or something.
2: Mm-hmm. Yeah, you're an engineer working in Oregon. Like, that is a lot of moving parts.
1: Which is fascinating. So, So piano.
3: It's piano, organ.
1: Organ.
3: I was very much passable at clarinet.
0: Mm-hmm.
3: Way back in the day.
0: But I can see that.
3: Yeah, until as in my undergrad. This is a funny story. So we had very limited clarinet majors in my school. So basically anyone that passed very well or strongly was able to keep it or could play the instrument, rather, we became incentivized by getting an extra scholarship opportunity to play in our concert pops band. So our whole third clarinet section of our pops band was all of us voice majors that were like, yeah, we can do this. And then the band director pulled out the overture to Candide, and we all looked at each other and went, yeah, that's not gonna happen.
0: Sorry.
1: Oh, that is an iconic overture.
3: Oh yeah.
2: Did y'all just end up humming it?
3: I just literally sat there, basically just like bopping along and fingering. That was it.
0: Yep. Oh, man. So I know that you have lived in, well, I mean, you were born and raised in New York, correct? Uh-huh. And you went out to Louisiana.
3: Yep.
0: Was that your grad? Did you do?
3: I did grad. I did all my schooling in New York.
0: Okay.
3: Everything was in New York. What brought me to Louisiana was a position still in this line of work. It was just working for the Diocese of Baton Rouge at the time.
0: Mm-hmm.
3: But even that, what was cool was I got to do a little coachings with a few, with
0: Robert Grayson.
3: Thank you.
0: Yes.
3: Robert Grayson at LSU and
0: Paul Groves. Groves.
3: Yeah.
0: Shout out to Paul Groves and Robert Grayson.
3: Yes.
1: Not to be confused with Trevor Grayson, who...
3: There you go.
1: I mean, as a tie back to Thoroughly Modern Really. There we go.
2: Or so, Dick Grayson, you know, Robin from Batman.
3: Oh, there we go, too.
0: So when Joe and I first met, he had said something about Robert Grayson. I was like, oh, my gosh, I had talked to him and Paul Groves. Because during COVID, Paul Groves was one of the, not adjudicators, but like one of the people who was helping to do like some of the voice lessons over the different summer programs that were available online, because he didn't have work or as much work. So I got to work with him for that. And then he almost got me to go to LSU for grad school. But they did not want me because I was not as much about education and finding a purpose for my DM, or no, sorry, that was for the doctorate program.
3: Oh, okay.
0: Yeah, for the DMA. I did not have enough interest in the educational side and did not have a good like thesis enough for them to want to take me. But Robert and Paul were in my
1: they were in your section. Corner?
0: Yes. Yeah. But so I got to meet Robert Grayson just for a moment because of Paul Groves. So that was, I mean, over the internet because COVID. Yeah.
2: That was magical. That's cool. Times.
0: Yes.
2: So how did you end up here then?
3: The job. It was just another one of those I had.
2: At the cathedral?
3: Yep.
2: Or?
3: Okay. Yep. That's really it. And just kind of took a chance, much like going to Louisiana. I was like, well, this will be fun. Let's see what happens. I'm like, and it's also a lot cooler. No offense to anyone in Louisiana, but me and heat and swamp weather do not go
0: well. Yeah, possibly
3: well
0: less mosquitoes.
3: Yes.
0: At least further away from the water and the swamps. Yes.
1: And how long have you been here in Milwaukee then?
3: Just about 2.5 years now.
1: Okay.
2: Okay.
1: You're liking it so far?
3: I do.
1: Is it a great place by a great lake?
3: Yes.
1: Okay.
3: I like that. Very good.
0: Wow.
2: Oh, the great only great place by a great lake, though. Everywhere else.
0: Sorry, Michigan.
1: Milwaukee only.
0: Sorry, Michigan. You can't claim it.
2: Sorry, Michigan. Sorry, Chicago. Sorry, lots of parts
1: you heard
2: of
1: it here first on Quantum Arts on Upper West Radio.
3: That's true.
1: So
3: it has been
2: do the
3: decided.
2: Hot takes here. So at the cathedral, can you explain a little bit of like what your position is, what you do with them?
3: Sure. So basically the easiest way to summarize it all is I'm basically the producer / stage manager. So I
2: double duty.
3: Yeah.
0: / music director.
3: Yeah.
2: Oh, triple.
3: So I plan, because my official title is director of music and liturgy. So I help plan and coordinate all events. So whether it be a mass or from the music side of it, you know, running the Cathedral Fine Arts series, coordinating all of that as well. And then also being in the cathedral, also working with the archdiocese for the larger events that happen throughout the year as well. And then the fun part is the music, where, you know, running or working with the choirs. We have two, 4-part SATB English choir and then a Spanish choir, which is really, really cool. That honestly is just as fun and, you know, really great to work. They're really great people to work with because they love music. I mean there's a lot of cultures that have music built in, but they just love music so much that being able to work with them and seeing them, and in a way it kind of brings me back to my roots of, you know, teaching, reminding people how to, you know, and not that I don't do this with the English choir, but, you know, it's a little bit more hands-on in that you know, this is why we breathe this way or do it or everything like that. So it's cool. That's basically what I do.
1: ¿Y tú hablas español?
3: Sí, un poquito.
1: Un poquito.
3: Sí.
1: Hablo, pero no bien.
0: Yo hablo un poco también.
1: Okay, well, that's fun. Ursi's just
2: got
3: sí, muy bueno.
1: Muy bueno.
2: Gracias, gracias.
1: Oh, there we go. Not too bad. Not too bad. Not too bad.
0: Oh, my goodness. Well, we are at that point where we want to ask if you have any things to shout out that are happening soon.
3: Sure. I mean, right now we are getting ready for our official new season launch. So biggest things at the cathedral as far as the fine arts. Every Wednesday we have a free, about a half hour, 45 minute concert series where local artists, also anyone from Chicago even come up to. Just a half hour recital series, free, open to the public. We get a variety from singers to pianists, cellist. We have a harp duo that is coming back this
2: dueling
3: year as
2: harps.
3: Well. Well, not dueling, but
1: they're
2: but
1: working
2: I think
1: together.
2: You can suggest
0: you
2: a little
0: wish.
2: Bit of dueling, though.
3: Maybe.
2: Because that could be fun.
3: Maybe.
2: Sorry, I'm
1: so instead
2: out.
1: Of Howl at the Moon with the dueling pianos, it's Howl at the
2: Celestial moon.
1: At the Celestial Moon with dueling harps.
2: Yes.
3: Ooh, very Versalca, too.
2: Mm-hmm.
3: I like that.
2: I got ideas.
3: Yes.
2: Sometimes they're okay.
1: They're more than just a pretty face over there.
3: Look at you.
2: Look at me.
3: Look at you.
2: And the cameras are back, so you can look at me.
3: Yes. Excellent.
2: Oh, anything else you would like to talk to plug?
3: Yeah. So biggest thing, so the Wednesday concerts... big events are December. We have our annual Milwaukee Sings at Christmas, which is all the cathedral choirs and in-house musicians.
0: That's fun.
3: In January, we're going to be doing a collab with Milwaukee Opera Theater and DanceWorks as well. Stay tuned for that info. Ooh. And then in April, as part of like the big event, we're going to have the renowned... ensemble Chanticleer back in concert. They're going to be back in concert on April 13th. Those are the biggest things.
1: Yeah, and of course,
2: awesome.
1: And you singing in August.
3: Yes, with, on the 12th.
1: Yeah, on the 12th
3: Jules.
1: With Jules.
0: Yes. Yay.
1: And I'm on the board of directors for Milwaukee Opera Theater.
3: Oh, cool.
1: Yeah.
3: Oh, awesome.
1: Yeah.
2: I'm just a fan. Oh, yeah, I got a thing to do.
0: Yeah.
2: So, all right. We got Ursi's unusual question that we are now dubbing it. So, Joe, I ask a guest every week something off topic, you know, just to kind of like get your brain going. So this week I'm asking you, JNCO pants or Crocs? One of them is banished from history. The other becomes mandatory for politicians, like in the Senate and House during their whole debates or votes.
1: JNCO pants or Crocs?
2: Mm-hmm.
1: What's the first thing?
2: JNCO pants?
1: What are JNCO pants?
2: Those are those big, like...
1: Zubas?
2: Goth pants.
1: Oh, okay.
2: Like, that have chains, and they like got a lot of pockets, usually black.
3: Honestly, I'm all about comfort, so I'm always going to go for Crocs.
1: That's fair.
2: So Crocs are going to be what the politicians are...
1: Mandatory
2: having in the Senate and House, or...
3: Probably, because I don't think I
2: and
3: would
2: then
3: trust...
2: get rid of JNCO jeans?
3: Yeah, I don't think any of them I would trust with... a fashion statement, so.
1: with chains on
3: especially
1: pants.
3: That, yeah.
2: Yeah, but it's just really big and baggy. That's the thing. It was
1: okay.
2: It was a thing in the 90s.
1: Okay.
2: Yeah.
0: Oh, man.
1: I was an adult in the 90s, so that's, I'm too old. I was like, what is that? Is this Zubas?
0: Oh, my goodness.
1: I'm aging myself, dating myself. Oh, boy.
0: You look more youthful than you feel.
2: Mm-hmm.
0: So
2: you look like you were born just yesterday.
1: I'm from the 1900s.
0: Thank you, everybody, for listening today. It is 104.1 River West Radio, Quantum Arts. We will see you next time.
2: Bye.
1: Until next week.
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0: Shout out to Brother Ali. Pray for me. Wow. Story. One of many of his stories of his albinism. Yeah, and his upbringing, his traumatizing upbringing, and him overcoming that. That's 6 years ago. I mean, timeless music, man.
1: So he's albino?
0: Yeah.
1: Oh.
0: Yeah.
1: I thought he was rapping about it.
0: No, that's him. That's his story. Him. Shout out to Brother Ali, Minneapolis, Minnesota. A lot going on over there, as always. But, you know, that rhyme there right there is one of my favorites. Oh, been wow. following him for a minute back in my UWM days when they used to be up here with Atmosphere and stuff like that. So I'm glad you got to witness that and hear that, yeah, Sean. Welcome back to the program tonight.
1: Oh, man, thank you, man.
0: Yeah, why don't you go ahead and introduce yourself. Welcome to YRU Radio.
1: I'm Sean Moore, community organizer.
0: Okay. That's a good thing.
1: They say I'm the architect of violence prevention in Milwaukee.
0: Okay.
1: I've been doing violence prevention for 13 years. Developed a system around violence prevention and continue to do the work as long as the Most High bless me with the strength to keep fighting, man.
0: Somebody pray for him.
1: Yeah, for real. You know, pray for me, man.
0: For real. Pray for me,
1: you know,
0: too.
1: Yeah. No, I need it, man.
0: No.
1: I'm fired, man.
0: Hey, prayer works.
1: Yes, it does.
0: Prayer doesn't
1: that's
0: always.
1: That's how I got this far, Marty.
0: Hey, that's great, man. Yeah, that's great. Yeah, talk. Prayer can look. Prayer doesn't always look exactly what you may think it looks like, too. Like, prayer works for real. I think
1: it really does.
0: Especially collective prayer, right? When you have more than one people together really honing in, zeroing in on a specific, you know, cause or a specific person or a specific reason for it, right? Like, really can feel that. It really moves through the air. You can feel that. I've been including that in my meditations lately towards, you know, like this sending out what they call metta, you know, sending that through the space that I'm in, that I'm occupying, you know, kind of like having gratitude be the foundation of it and just allowing the love to kind of flow from there and expand from there. And, you know, and I end up like, you know, tapping into easy things like, my daughter's faces, you know, my daughter

0: You know go beyond the city, too, because it depends on how deep you get in these meditations and deepen your prayer. Like, you really can actually expand beyond your zip code, beyond your city, beyond your state, beyond your country.
1: Yes, sir. Yes, sir.
0: Let's send some love to the aliens.
1: Yeah, I mean, hey, you know, everybody needs some love, man.
0: They do it, too.
1: You know, everybody needs some love, man.
0: I was just showing Heaven. She really wasn't. I mean, maybe she was into it, but like, she's 10 years old. I'm going to get her on the show. She's going to make her Why Are You debut a little later today for sure. But I was I was showing her, man, let me just pause. Let me just pause for a minute, because I was about to comment on a video that came up on my feed on Instagram. And I'm like, I'm really slipping, because like, I've taken, first I had to take, I didn't have to. I chose to take a long hiatus from social media, and it was a cleansing experience. It was a necessary experience for me, and I don't know. Like, there was a lot of inner exploration and understanding that came to the surface, and a lot of shadow work that I was confronted with suddenly that I really... You know, it was like, all right, I'm not stopping there. I'm not stopping at Instagram. I'm not stopping at Facebook. I'm not stopping at YouTube. Like, I really got to keep on unplugging for a while. And I was gone for a minute, you know, and like, I don't want to say that I'm back, because that's this, it's a nasty taste in my mouth. But I do enjoy being me and being seen and, you know, and like sharing who I am with people that I love and people that I care about and my people in general. But I catch myself scrolling a little bit too much now, and I'm not really feeling it. Like, there's so much information. It's so tempting to just kind of see what kind of things I could learn. But I could learn other ways, too. Like, I ran into this video on this dude named Stephen Greer, which I was watching a documentary about him on Prime, Amazon Prime, not too long ago. Just like this dude who meditates and connects with extraterrestrials through his meditation. He's got a following of people that have connected with, you know, and made contact with whatever. I can't even tell you the race, but yeah, this thing showed up on my feed on Instagram, and it was like an actual like object, you know, that's floating around. That
1: time back up.
0: Yeah, back it up.
1: Yeah, back up a little bit. You said an actual object doing what?
0: So it was like a, they call it a bogusphere. Bogusphere.
1: A bogusphere?
0: Boga. I boga. Think boga. Yeah. I don't know what that stands for, but basically think of a sphere. Think about a foot in diameter, so small. And it's metallic looking. And it's floating. It floats around. Looks like, if you, it's people catching them on videos, all, you know, there's like several, a lot of people have footage of these things, and the, all over, I don't know, the desert is where I saw this one floating around. It looks like the 1950s movies where you got the UFOs on a string.
1: Yeah.
0: Yeah, just like.
1: Yeah, but, I don't want your feed.
0: You don't want my feed.
1: I don't want your feed.
0: You want the truth?
1: I don't want to, yeah, I don't need it right now.
0: Because the government just gave him clearance to actually reveal all the information that they've been collecting on these particular spheres and all, you know, extraterrestrials in general. Like, they've given him, finally, they blacklisted him for the longest, but now they've given him access to, you know, sharing this information with people. So
1: really,
0: yeah, and this one they've determined is like, I don't know, what did he say, like 2,500 years old or something like that.
1: What is the boga sphere?
0: Yeah. And it's got like it can teleport, like it can go super, like it's got this like resin inside of it, mm-hmm. that's got like fiber optic capabilities to like do, but it looks like just a like a little like metal ball, but it's got like this like Sanskrit looking carvings on it.
1: I want to come back again.
0: Sean, I'm just sitting here blowing your mind.
1: Yeah, you are. When you say teleport.
0: Yeah.
1: When you say teleport.
0: Quantum
1: leap.
0: Are
1: we talking like TV teleport, and then somewhere else?
0: Yeah, I think so. Yeah, I think so. Now, I know very little, because again, I just saw this little thing, and I read, you know, and I heard him speaking. And again, that's the temptation of social media and of, you know, and crafting your algorithm to your needs and your wants and your, you know, what it is you're interested in.
1: I want one of those.
0: One of them teleport things?
1: Yes, I want one of those.
0: Yeah, well.
1: That seems like that may be kind of interesting.
0: You know what? We can start meditating, and we can connect with these extraterrestrials, and maybe they'll show you.
1: Give me one.

0: probably want to give you one.
1: Well, we ain't gotta listen. Just throw it down here. I you know.
0: But you gotta be.
1: Have it float up to my window. I open the window. Make sure it got some instructions that come with it.
0: Yeah, I don't know about those instructions.
1: No, I would love to see that.
0: He said something about like, all right, so this, you know, intelligent civilization came down here all them years ago, right, and then mm-hmm. worked with the indigenous people wherever they were, right? So from the people here, they collaborated to like make this. So they gave them the elements, you know, the different elements that are found in the earth, and then combined with their alien elements, and then created this thing. And you find these things floating around today still. I don't know, man. There's so much to unlock. There's so much to know.
1: I need to unlock that.
0: For real.
1: I want to see that.
0: I mean, we've heard for the longest time about the pyramids being assisted with the extraterrestrial stuff like that. That probably is true.
1: But it's, you know, that's interesting, man.
0: It's probably
1: Stephen
0: true.
1: Greer.
0: Uh-huh. Yep. Greer. Bogosphere. And now
1: we're
0: on the
1: forget that, right?
0: Well, we're also recording live on 104.1 WXRWLP River West Radio. This is Marty Hagedorn, your host. I'm with Sean, the GOAT, the architect here. We're here. No, be humble. That's all right. And we're just here, man, chopping it up. I do have Foxy, Veneria. You have to, Heaven, you got to tell me the names of your animals here. I've got Minecraft Fox.
1: She ain't trying to hear that.
0: She's not trying to hear that, man. She was geeked to be on the show for a minute, but then fizzled out.
1: It might be some stage fright.
0: A little stage fright. Mm-hmm. Come on up here, baby. Yeah.
1: Oh, here she comes.
0: Hey.
1: Here comes a superstar.
0: Yes. All right. Yeah, so what are the names here? What do we have? Because this is not just your first time. This is also their first time, too, on the show. Is this Veneria?
2: Vineria.
0: Okay, that sounds so much less... Like a STI.
1: Yes.
0: Like a STI.
1: Yes.
0: Yes. Vineria is actually one of my favorite sprunkies. Just because the dreadlocks, and it's a green, it looks like a green plant. The eyelids are low. She's chilling. She's got flowers in her hair and stuff like that.
1: Some lettuce.
0: Yeah.
1: Well, no. Celery.
0: Yeah, celery or bok choy or something like that.
1: Yes, yeah.
0: Yeah, this is a sprunky plush. Right here. Can I see your other ones? Okay, so this is one of our favorites, right? What's her name? Foxy. So
1: that makes a lot of sense, Marty.
0: Foxy.
1: For the fox.
0: So Fox.
1: It's a fox, right?
0: This is a fox, Minecraft right? fox. It's not just a fox. This is a Minecraft fox.
1: Oh, okay.
0: So remember that video that I recorded of you covering this thing with mud and stomping on it and flattening it out? You and Savannah. So yeah, this is the resurrected Foxy right here.
1: I'm about to say it don't look like it's been.
0: Man, when you got to know how to clean things.
1: I see.
0: Yeah, it's been through some things. So she's been through some things. Yeah, sometimes you go flying out the car, don't you, Foxy?
1: Oh.
0: Yeah.
1: You got wings.
0: Sometimes right. you're just gone, and then I'm like, Heaven, it's gone.
1: And somehow he comes running back.
0: Somehow I get suckered into getting it back. And then let me see this new one here. Can I see this new one? Can you put it on my hand?
2: No,
0: I'm chill. Okay.
1: Oh.
0: All right. I don't know this one's name. This is new. Who is this, Heaven?
2: Little Foxy.
1: Little Foxy.
0: And the good thing about Little Foxy is Little Foxy can clamp.
1: Oh.
0: Clamp on your arm like that. And, man, you know what? I'm going to do yoga tomorrow with little Foxy on my arm. Is that okay? I might sweat on her, though. No? Okay.
1: No, you don't
0: do
1: that because you already had mud on the big Foxy.
0: And this is Big Foxy. Okay, we got Big Foxy.
1: Okay,
0: little
1: hold on.
0: Foxy.
1: So this is who again?
0: This is Foxy.
1: That's Foxy. That's little Foxy. And that's Big Foxy.
0: And this is...
1: I'm not going to forget that.
0: Did you forget this one?
1: That though? Right there, I'm going to forget. What's Vineria? Vineria.
0: Vineria.
1: I got that, man.
0: Vineral disease.
1: I ain't that old, bro.
0: Vineral disease.
1: No, yeah. It was just Vineria.
0: Vineral. Yes. Put them all together.
1: Yeah, I gotta see this.
0: Or you're gonna put them all together. Boom, boom.
1: Yeah, they connect. What are you doing? I know that, know that they connect, bro.
0: Like this.
1: I just don't know how.
0: Like this.
1: No, how do they connect on him then? That's not how that works, is it? That's how that goes, right? See, I know that much, bro.
0: There they are. That's
1: they're
0: the Foxy family.
1: Not connect. You forgot about Vineria.
0: I didn't forget about this thing. So Heaven loves her stuffies, and we have like a rule where like only one can come out of the car when we go places. But today is a special exception because this is her first time in the studio with her dad on Why Are You Radio. Don't you want to get on the microphone with me? No, she's a little shy tonight. But I did invite her, and we hooked up her tablet to the soundboard tonight. So when she's ready, if she's ready, she's going to go on. What's the name of that? Not Subway Surfer. Come on, everyone knows about that. Huh? Yeah, what's it called? Music Clap?
1: Chrome Music
0: Lab. Chrome Music Lab, where
1: yeah,
0: she
1: Chrome Music Lab, bro.
0: Where she makes her music, and she also makes music through the Sprunky website. What's it called though? I don't even know, but I like the songs that she makes. I like the song. You know, she's definitely a soulful child, always has been. I remember the first time I introduced her to my sister, Tracy. I love you. The first time I introduced her to my sister was in the car. Her and her boyfriend were there with me, and I don't know what song we were playing, but yeah, the baby started dancing in the diaper, just up on two legs, just putting on a show for all of us, for her auntie. Yeah,
1: you,
0: Tracy, and someone not to be named right now. Yeah, but you probably do remember that. That's one thing about Heaven I talk about very often, is she has. Hmm? Not Sean. This is Sean right here.
1: Yeah, I'm Sean.
0: But not Tracy's friend, Sean. No. No. She's trying to name this guy that we don't want to name. No.
1: Yeah, she's trying to pull it out you, bro.
0: No, that's not going to happen.
1: Don't be swayed and manipulated, bro. It'll work, bro.
0: That's
1: it's
0: right.
1: Real, bro.
0: That's right. That's real.
1: Yeah.
0: Real advice right there.
1: It happened.
0: Mm-mm. Man. I forgot what I was saying, but. Soulful baby. Oh, and she doesn't forget anything too. Like, she is incredible with details and will remember every little paper clip that she's ever held in her hand that ever meant anything to her. You know, remember that paper clip from 2022 or whatever, like, I don't know, from Christmas time of blah, blah, I don't know. Anyways, Sean.
1: Yes.
0: So, before I break for music here, because I have another song to play, and we need to take a little break, let me take a moment. Actually, I'm just going to plug this Saturday, because I see Lakeisha's watching. Okay. She's on our feed. Your Move Milwaukee, 11th and Mitchell, this Saturday. It's our third segment of the Liberation Works Trade School. So Liberation Works Trade School, I was just telling Zoff before you got here, you know, I've been a shop teacher, a trades teacher, helping kids get into the trades and whatnot and doing my thing in the schools. And I'm like, I know I'm just going to do this on my own. I'm going to start my own trade school.
1: Okay.
0: But the last 3 years, I've been on this journey of

0: So I became a yoga teacher. I got certified in doing that.
1: So now you do yoga and trade.
0: So this is called yoga Liberation Works Trade School. So it's basically an opportunity for people, not just trades people, but people in general who may be consumed with their algorithms, you know, their social medias, their the way they're perceived out in the community, or their 9-to-5 or their family, and then lacking some of the time for self-care, for breath.
1: Okay.
0: You know, for the pause, for the movements, the meditations, the deep, you know, that sort of thing. So I've been really getting deep in that and realizing how important that is, especially in the trades where I've been like really going hard like the last however many years, hooking people up with factory jobs and hooking people up with hard hat construction jobs. It's like, job well done. Okay, you're in there now. But now they're in there working 60 hours a week, overtime, time and a half, getting swooped up into this, you know, culture of show and prove. Mm-hmm. You're starting out as this youth apprentice and you're just next to nothing. Go get water, you know, go get us, be a runner. Just, you know, they can ridicule you and criticize you. You just got to eat it.
1: Yeah.
0: You got to eat it until you make your way up, earn your way up. It's like some, you know, people can only take so much, and a lot of people quit, resign, move around.
1: You know, that. So I was telling you, I created this system, right? I created it around the amygdala, the prefrontal cortex, the hippocampus, the stem, right? The medulla. And you just mentioned something that a lot of people that do the work I do in violence prevention fail to catch on to or accept, right? We continue to talk to the person instead of talking to the behavior.
0: Yeah, that central nervous system. If we're not talking about that that nervous system and how to regulate that, how to get that some sort of under control, some way, somehow. If we're not talking about that, then
1: and that's what I focus.
0: Then we're getting stuck. Right? Yeah,
1: that those first 90 seconds, because there's windows that we can operate in, right? We know when it comes to violence. The first 90 seconds someone is offline, right? And I try to teach people how to bring that person back online so that we can save some lives. So yeah, maybe I should try this using yoga.
0: That's why I was asking you what you're doing on Saturday. You come with me on Saturday and
1: my Saturdays be really loaded because I'm off Sunday and Monday.
0: Good.
1: Saturdays I got this bike club I'm really trying to push with these kids and open more than one site. I go to other people's events.
0: I want to hear about the bike club. Let's take a break for this audio here, and then I'll try to bring Heaven back. She needs an upgrade on her bicycle, too. We just went for a ride, and she's, like, ready. She's ready for some more speed, so.
1: Okay. All right.

0: tried turn him down for a little bit. Thought that would do it. Thought that would be the magic trick right there to get Heaven on the microphone tonight.
1: Let it work, boss.
0: The power of the tablet has really got a grip on people. The power of Wi-Fi. I was talking about that with Sean at the beginning of this hour here. Just really excites us, doesn't it? What's up? You can plug it down in there, sure.
1: Yeah. I'm sorry, I got a text. So I was telling you I'm managing now.
0: The bike club?
1: No.
0: Artists?
1: Yeah, I manage the artist formerly known as Cuckoo Kyle.
0: You manage him?
1: Yes.
0: Oh, man. Where is he at right now? What?
1: Right down the street.
0: Okay, he's down the street? Okay, yeah. Hopefully he's doing well.
1: No, he's doing great.
0: Okay, good.
1: No, listen.
0: Is he going to be at the rave for Juvenile's 400 Degrees band performance?
1: I don't know yet.
0: Yeah, because I remember he had Juvenile featured on his album one time. And yes. I remember that was a big deal. I was like, oh, yes. My God.
1: Yeah, wait until you see what this new...
0: August 8th, Juvenile is up at the rave, so we got to get Cuckoo Cal on there on the stage.
1: You know, nobody has seen him since this transformation, since this rebranding, since this rebirth. It's like the rise of the phoenix. I just want people to be ready for him.
0: Okay, so. That's got to be fun.
1: It is.
0: That's got to be fun.
1: Something new. It takes my mind off of all of the pain and trauma that we deal with daily, man.
0: Yeah. So the liberation. The Liberation Trade School that I was talking to you about, you know, I guess the pain and the trauma and, you know, the stuff that a lot of us experience and live with on a daily basis, you know, for me, when I practice yoga, first of all, the movements of yoga and all those movements is just, that's just extra. That's just icing on the cake. Yoga is really about the union of your breath and the mind. It's about stillness. It's about meditation. And all those movements and stuff, that really just helps you get ready. It helps channel and open up the channels and open up all the heart centers in your body to help you catapult into meditation. Okay. So that's the Shavasana on the end. So, like, a lot of times when I do it, when I practice and guide and teach, like, with the boys at the garden and stuff like that, or at your move, like, they're, like, they come out of it sort of speechless. And some of them say, like, all the stuff that's going on in my life and in my mind right now was just gone. Because your practice... being present with yourself, you're just present in that moment right there. It's just something magical about it that just you know sharpens the mind, you focus. Right. So the whole, you know, with it being 60 minutes in the gym or 90 minutes in the gym, you know, like a hard start and a hard stop, that's not how it's ever been designed to do, you know. But that's a great way to start learning too, is you know find a schedule and jump on it, and then take it from there and develop it into your own, create it into your own practice, however short or however long it needs to be for your own health and wellness. Because the idea is to take that and what you learn from that and embody it throughout your day, you know, throughout your days, throughout your nights, throughout your life. It's big. And the Liberation School isn't just yoga either, man. That's why I'm really glad we crossed paths too, because there's many ways and paths of enlightenment and and peace and stuff like that. And I just found, for me, breath work and all the various ways of channeling your energy through breath to areas that are in pain, to areas that are where you have locked in traumas and stuff inside of you, or to just move energy through your body. Like breath work is the quickest way to access that, and then yoga for me has just been it for me. Like, I don't know. So.
1: So I was gonna ask you before we got the show, you know, to mm-hmm. define mm. the liberation and mm. In the school, but you, I think I had it now.
0: Yeah.
1: You know, people think of liberation as, you know, freedom of something physical.
0: Yeah.
1: You know, the person, right? You know, from bondage or whatever,
0: yeah.
1: right? But being free from self and all that whole, you know, that restricts you, basically. Mm. I mean, that gets in the way of connecting, right? So, correct me if I'm wrong. You know, I can take it. Mm-hmm. I got tough skin. I got tough skin, bro. But I think I get it. Especially with the breath work. I may have to check it out.
0: Liberation, you know, for me too, and what I plan to introduce and expose to the students that join this school, because the students that tend to find their way to my page and join my school are students that may have some technical and mechanical skills or a mechanical mindset, but they just don't know where to get started. So they join me because they see that I'm already doing it. I'm a general contractor, I'm a teacher, I teach the trades, and I've been linking people up with college programs and jobs with the union and non-union jobs, whatever. That's just what I have, those connections. So people are interested and want to join because of that. But also, it's like you can find liberation in the moon tonight.
1: Yeah.
0: You know, you talk to the right people that know what's going on with this particular position of the moon. I mean, it could really enlighten you.
1: Yeah.
0: It could really nudge you in the right direction to really like look at something that you just not been wanting to look at or have been overlooking. What'd you just hand me here?
1: None. That's for your eyes only.
0: All right. Uh-huh. Well, this is great stuff.
1: We was talking about breathing.
0: Yeah.
1: Right?
0: And you don't want me to read this?
1: Huh?
0: You don't want me to read this?
1: I want you to sit down on it. No.
0: Okay. I like this, though.
1: Yeah. So it's these techniques that, you know, yeah.
0: Text it to me if you can.
1: Yeah.
0: Yeah. I'll keep that between us. But, yeah, but you're right, though. Like I think when Why Are You started as Youth Rising Up back at Pathfinders down the street on Holton and what was it? Holton and Capitol? Yeah.
1: Is that it?
2: Yes, sir.
0: Yep. It was always like, how can the youth rise up and shake the system up and tear the system down and rebuild the system back up? And it still is that. It always will be that. It always will. You know, you see that in Madison right now. You see that all over the country right now, all over the world right now. You definitely have to pay attention to that and keep your finger on the pulse with the youth always,
1: yeah.
0: always. But where I'm pivoting now is let, you know, youth rise up for sure, but also why are you? You know, like, why are you here in the existing here today? Like let's talk about your purpose. Let's, you know, let's sit and examine inside yourself and really truly reflect on that. And honestly, the ancient practices are where I've ended up studying the stuff that has been going on for over 5,000 years that have, you know, still practiced and around here today, like the meditation. You know, like we hear it all the time, meditation, but
1: we do.
0: Yeah.
1: We do. And more and more people are finding, you know, their ways into meditating, and I guess that liberation.
0: Yeah.
1: We'll see.
0: Yeah, yeah. It can be really hard, especially like with this one here, who wakes up at 5:30 in the morning like it's nothing. Doesn't matter what time she goes to sleep. She's just up. And that kind of like throws me off, because when they're not around, my alarm clock is set for like 5.
1: Okay.
0: You know, so like I get up and by about 5:30, I'm already like in my seat and I'm meditating.
1: Yeah.
0: But with her up, with her with me, I have to adjust that. I got to get up probably a little earlier than that too. And then also like meditating with a time restriction is just also like not good. Like,
1: yeah, I was going to ask you, how does that work?
0: It doesn't like, really work too well for
1: you.
0: Know, me.
1: Okay, I'm going to meditate for 15 minutes, but if I'm really, you know, time is... time doesn't exist.
0: Yeah, 15 right? minutes can be a long, yeah. long time. If you're, you know,
1: if you really going,
0: if you fall in the void, yes. if you're literally like, your brain right. is like
1: and you
0: locked in,
1: and you know you there, you deep in this. 15 minutes can turn into days, man.
0: So we got a full moon tonight. You know, again, back to my school. You see a lot of me doing guided meditations, journaling. Practicing yoga, breathing techniques, that sort of thing you'll find from me. But then I bring friends who, you know, are astrologists or numerologists, and they'll share their wealth of knowledge on you know, on what they've studied and what they know and how they can channel people's energy. Reiki specialists, energy healers, sound bath, like these are all stuff that we're familiar with. We see, we know people that are engaged in it and do it. But honestly, like the last time I attended a sound bath was with Camille, and I felt my dad's presence, who had passed away, I don't know, maybe a year before that. And it was... It was very spiritual, and I know it had everything to do with the person who was orchestrating the sound waves. Okay, I could feel her pain. I could feel her presence. I could feel everything that she was putting into these bowls, and it was connecting with me energetically. And all of a sudden, my dad was there. You know what I'm saying? And I had a very spiritual and emotional experience there, lying there flat on my back, allowing these sound waves to come through. And again, like liberation is experiences like that, because you're changed because of it.
1: Yes.
0: Right? Your eyes open a little wider because of it. And you have to start asking questions like, how is that possible? How can we channel, you know, someone who's already passed into this space? How can we do that right now from just this sound and from this energy of this people? Like, you start asking those questions and start going down these paths and start learning that there's so much more to unlock within us, you know?
1: So
0: we're so much deeper than what we've been told.
1: Yes. That's why I try to not have conversations about religion.
0: Yeah.
1: I don't want to discuss religion.
0: Mm.
1: I have sought and believe that I have become more spiritual, right? But if I can go deeper, and connect on a higher
0: frequency, yeah.
1: Frequency.
0: Mm-hmm.
1: You know, that's what I'm seeking, mm-hmm. right? I really want to become as close, and I desire wisdom.
0: Mm.
1: Right? I desire wisdom, man. Wisdom. You know, that's why I changing my name to Hakima Yuafu,
0: mm-hmm.
1: right?
0: Mm-hmm.
1: That was the voices of the dead. Was, you know what I mean? I thought about the wisdom, right? That had left and went before me.
0: Yeah.
1: And if I could harness that,
0: mm-hmm.
1: right? If I could,
0: you have, and you are.
1: Right. but there's so much more I desire.
0: Okay.
1: Right, because I don't want to just be the best version of me. I want to be the best version of the God that's in me.
0: Mm-hmm. Mm-hmm.
1: For those that I can be, right?
0: Mm-hmm.
1: So I got to go deeper. I got to go higher, right? And, you know, I believe I'm walking in my purpose.
0: Mm-hmm. Mm-hmm.
1: But is it lead me to where I desire to be?
0: Yeah. Yeah, yeah. Yeah, I was listening to you and, you know, about your desires and your wants. And that's true, right? Like there are things too that I'm seeking, that I desire, you know, that I want. But like I think resting in and saying out loud what you already are, you know, the wisdom that you are and that you encapsulate, you know, there's no way that you'd be here right now if I didn't already know that about you and feel that about you.
1: Yes, sir.
0: Right. So I feel like, you know, verbalizing that, acknowledging that, saying that, and then knowing that more is coming, unlocking, like being open to the wealth that is coming, the abundance that is coming, the abundance that is flowing, by speaking on the God and King that we currently are, right? Like, it's just like, man, I don't know. It's something about that ever expanding love, that abundance that just comes flowing in when you really, really stand on it, and you really, really stand on the feelings associated with it. And it just comes flowing in. Like, here we are talking about yoga. One thing that I didn't know about myself, and I had this experience. I've shared this on this show before a few weeks ago, but like, I went to this meditation retreat, and when we finally broke our silence after 10 days, on the 10th day, I had one guy come up to me, cheesing really big, calling me surfer. And I'm like, what are you talking about, man? I'm from Milwaukee. I don't surf. He's like, no, you're a surfer, like the Silver Surfer. When we're in meditation, and then a couple other heads turn, they're looking at me, and they're like, yep, we saw you out there floating around. And like, when I was meditating, when they're telling me that they noticed this about me, I remember pinpointing this area right here between my eyebrows, this pineal gland area, mm-hmm. right here, this third eye right here, mm-hmm. and locking in on it and like feeling it at the same time, pulling in, contracting my the muscles on my pelvic floor, like Kegel muscles, contracting my abs, pulling them in lower and higher, so sacral, solar plexus, and root, squeezing them in, mm-hmm. and breathing in at the same time, following the breath up here and focusing on this pineal gland right here, feeling it throbbing, and then feeling the top of my head pulsing too. And I don't know what the heck was happening outside of my body, because other people saw it and they mentioned it to me and like felt my presence, and they said it was a calming divine presence. It was nothing threatening, it was nothing obnoxious, of nothing, you know, it was good.
1: Yeah.
0: But like, that's something, like, again, it's kind of like the sound bath experience. When you experience something like that, you realize, like, damn, I was astral planing. Like, all right, I have to look more deep into that now. Like, I have to practice that some more. I have to find somebody to help guide me and teach me with that, so I could actually not float around a room aimlessly, and I could actually, well, like,
1: I'm gonna be honest,
0: go
1: man,
0: somewhere the, with the, it.
1: When you said 10 days.
0: Of silence, no
1: that
0: phone.
1: Right there just... Yeah. I honed in on 10 days, right?
0: Yeah.
1: I'm like, 10 days.
0: It was something. Yeah, it was
1: and
0: something.
1: And no one spoke.
0: Noble silence.
1: How did y'all communicate?
0: So there was one, there's volunteers that are kind of like the managers of the girls. There's a manager of the girls, a manager of the guys, and they manage they just like, if you run out of toothpaste or something, or you need something, you can talk to them.
1: Mm.
0: Or if there's some, if you want to talk to the teacher, the main meditation teacher, they did have a break in each day for like a little break. You can sign up and you can ask them questions and stuff like that. So you can talk to the teacher.
1: If I'm going to do the 10, I'm going to try to do the 10, you know, without that break, because it's not 10 for me.
0: Well, when you're meditating, a lot of stuff in the Vipassana method, from the Buddha, like the ancient teachings, like you meditate in this form and fashion, like a lot of stuff comes up, a lot of childhood complexities, a lot of traumas, a lot of stuff comes up.
1: Yeah.
0: And there's a lot of questions that come up. So you'd be surprised. Like, I didn't want to do that either, but I had to. I had to talk to him. I had to get some. I was stuck in some emotional feeling loop of heartbreak, and I didn't know how to break free from that. You know what I'm saying? So I just needed to. I needed some guidance on that one.
1: Okay, I can dig it.
0: But they're free, and they're all over the country. The Vipassana retreats, these silence retreats, these meditation retreats.
1: 10 days.
0: They feed you really good. There's one in Rockford, Illinois, a couple hours away. You can sign up online. You do have to go through an application process, and they do screen you. You know what I'm saying? Like, but the people that were there, just like you and me, man, like, yeah, they're just, so a lot of them are like nomads, just traveling all over the country, going to these things. And some of them were just like, I don't know what I got into, but here I am.
1: That would probably be me. That would probably be me. Yeah. Like, yeah, what are you here for? I'm like, man, listen, I ask me after we're done. Let's see what we unlock, right?
0: Right. And then, right. Yeah.
1: Speaking of unlocking, man, I got to go because they getting ready to end. You know, I'm also managing DJ Extra Large.
0: Okay.
1: Spice One's old DJ.
0: Okay.
1: So he
0: shout out to here. Spice One. Is he still alive?
1: Yeah. He's still doing shows, man.
0: What?
1: So they still got that West Coast thing going, man. He up here for a few more weeks.
0: He's coming to Chicago, it looks like.
1: Yeah.
0: Oops, I can't play this. It's all...
1: No, you can't. I don't think you can play a lot of his stuff on here, man.
0: Oh, man, though. This was my jam.
1: Which one is that? Welcome to the Ghetto.
0: Oh, I can't. It's on the radio.
1: Extra Large made that beat.
0: Oh, what? Yeah. Okay, well, great.
1: Yeah, so... I got to get back so I can...
0: Hey, thank you for being here tonight, man. You know, it's great. It's great because the last time I saw you, I was on your podcast. Now you're on my podcast.
1: Yeah,
0: wow.
1: Yeah.
0: Politics. You know, that was
1: that's
0: nuts.
1: That's how it works, man.
0: Yeah.
1: So, I'm over here Wednesdays and Fridays, man. I'll stop back through.
0: I got your text, too, so I'll read what you wrote, and we'll just keep the conversation going. Let's keep going for sure.
1: Let's do it.
0: Mm-hmm.
1: Let's do it. One love, family.
0: One love, definitely. All right, so that was Sean Moore. Great to have him on here. Been in Milwaukee County jail with him protesting. Yeah, that's how I met him. And lots of activity in the streets, youth organizing the streets, organizing over police brutality, police violence, police incompetence. Same stuff going on here. You know, it's nothing new in this country. They're going to be protected by the country at all costs, no matter what. And here we are in the middle of this, gubernatorial primary right now with this Corey Ruiz situation, which is now highly politicized and shouldn't be, because Black life in general should be number one. It shouldn't be, you know, shouldn't determine who you're going to vote for, you know, as who's out there protesting and who's not, and should we be protesting or not. Like, it's just really a major turn off, which makes me turn on the inner light, right? Because what happens when you see things that you... You know, when you wake up to things and see things inside that you didn't know were there, you know, didn't realize you had, and, you know, raise your own vibrations, like Sean said, reach a higher frequency, you know, then, or if we're talking yoga, you're hanging in an inversion and you're just, you know, take a moment to look at the cars lined up outside, or the grass lined up outside, and it's actually growing from the sky. Like, what happens when you look at the world upside down for a minute? You have a different perspective on things, and with different perspectives come different solutions and different approaches. It's a healthy practice for sure to do that. Jeremiah, I'm happy you're on here. I'm so glad. What's up, Melanie? What's up, family? I miss you all. I'm glad we're connected forever, it seems, on Facebook. That's one great thing about these being back on social media is, yeah, I am reconnecting with a lot of former students and, you know, old friends. But it's good to see people like Sean, too, who also is a part of my, I think, social media network. But I literally just saw him wandering around in the street, probably coming from a Cuckoo Cow show down the street. So it's great to run into people randomly like that, or divinely, I should say, like that, too. Mila, Astro, Apoyo, I love you. I'm glad you're on here as well. I got your blessings. And yes, with the moon and all of its magic tonight, I am, I've been living with great intention today for sure. I've done a lot of journaling today and aiming high, reaching for the sky with my kids, with my career, my relationships with this house project and so much more. So I'm putting it all down and releasing what's not serving me. And tonight with the full moon, that's a great opportunity to ritualize that and do that. If you can find water, we're so close to Lake Michigan here, it's not hard to find the water. That's a great place to do that too. But if you're at home chilling, maybe you have some candlelight, you have some flicker of flame that you can do. I'm looking forward to going home with Heaven tonight. It's just me and her. She's up late on this show, and I'm gonna probably stop trying to get her to come on the show. I think all of this has been so much for her. But I feel her energy. I feel her presence. Even when she's not here with me, I feel Heaven's amazing energy and presence. Like I tell her all the time, like she's got her dad's love superpower, but hers is so much greater because she, at such a young age, connects with loved ones who have transitioned. She'll randomly mention her mom's dad. She'll mention my dad and, you know, feel them popping in and feel them floating by or feel them being a part of whatever it is we're being a part of, or maybe her thoughts just channel them in to the space. So as she gets older, I'm going to keep on talking to her about this, and she's going to learn about these powers that she has and learn how to use them and channel them for more insight and for good for the world. Yeah. Heaven, is there one song you want to play here? Come here. Last few minutes here. All man. Creeper. Here it is. This will get her on. Here you go. We're going to end the show with one of her songs here. Creeper, All Man.

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